0: All the traditions and all the
1: Yes.
0: custom which the troops, so you are leading the troops, and at that stage,
1: and their
0: as a
1: religion
0: leader,
1: becomes your religion as the officer of that Pulton. I will let that be the last word on this part of the show. Air Marshal Kapoor and Smita Prakash, always such a pleasure having you on the broadcast. Many thanks for joining me. From the new CEO of the Sri Ram Mandir, I now want to shift focus to the other big story that we're tracking here on this special broadcast. There's breaking news that's coming in from West Asia. And West Asia has actually witnessed worrying flare-up, especially in the past 24 hours. Iran says 18 people have been killed in fresh strikes carried out by the United States of America. 5 civilians killed when a house hosting a wedding ceremony in the southern part of Iran was targeted. And the dead, unfortunately, also includes a 4-year-old child. Iran's Red Crescent has now approached the International Criminal Court seeking action against the United States for this strike. Iran not only seeking legal action, Iran has retaliated. Iran launched a number of missiles and drones targeting US military installations in Jordan, in Kuwait, in Bahrain, and in Erbil in Iraq. Now, Kuwait says an Iranian drone struck a residential building in Kuwait City. It triggered a fire. Fortunately, there were no casualties. Tension mounting in the Strait of Hormuz, and how Iran's Revolutionary Guard Corps, the IRGC. IRGC has said 2 oil tankers hit sea mines and caught fire. Saudi shipping company says 2 Filipino crew members were killed in a separate incident. Now, the situation is escalating. Earlier, Kesham Island was targeted. Before that, Larak Island was targeted. US President Donald Trump, he put out an AI video a couple of days ago on targeting the Kharg Island. So this situation is all set to escalate. We get you more in this report.
2: You hit us. We hit you harder. That is the dangerous cycle playing out once again between the United States and Iran. In the last 24 hours, the United States has launched a fresh wave of strikes on Iran, and Tehran has retaliated with missiles and drones targeting U.S. military assets across the Gulf. The latest flare-up began with tensions around the Strait of Hormuz. U.S. President Donald Trump accused Tehran of trying to lay fresh mines in the strategic waterway and claimed Iran had fired 8 missiles towards an American military base in Jordan. And he followed it up with a warning. If Iran retaliated, the United States would hit Iran at a much harder and higher level. Hours later, American forces launched a fresh wave of strikes inside Iran. U.S. Central Command says Revolutionary Guard targets were hit, including air defense systems, radars, maritime facilities, mine-laying capabilities, and communication sites. But the latest escalation has also led to civilian casualties. Iranian authorities say a residential home hosting a wedding ceremony in Kohestak in southern Iran was hit during the U.S. strikes. 5 civilians were killed, including a 4-year-old child. The images from the aftermath are heart-wrenching. Rooms reduced to rubble, debris scattered across what had been a wedding venue, shoes left behind. Iran is now using those images to put the civilian cost of the latest U.S. strikes before the world. A new Lego-style animation has also emerged from Iran, recreating the attack on the wedding ceremony in Kohestak. And Tehran is demanding accountability. Iran's foreign ministry has described the attack as a war crime. The Iranian Red Crescent has written to the prosecutor of the International Criminal Court, calling for an independent investigation and saying the circumstances surrounding the strike could constitute a war crime. This was followed by Iranian retaliation. The Revolutionary Guards announced missile and drone attacks targeting U.S. military assets across the region. Iran claimed attacks on U.S. military facilities in Jordan, Kuwait, Bahrain, and northern Iraq. Jordan said Iranian ballistic missiles entered its airspace and that most were intercepted. Bahrain also reported intercepting Iranian drones, while Kuwait said its air defenses responded to incoming Iranian missiles and drones. Tehran has warned that its response is not over, and Donald Trump has warned that any further Iranian attack will invite an even bigger American response. 6 months after the war began, the same cycle is playing out once again, and the entire Gulf region is once again caught in the crossfire. Bureau Report, India Today.
1: And this escalation in West Asia remains extremely worrisome. I want to quickly cut across and bring in my colleague Sandeep Unnithan for more on this. Sandeep, any hope of a ceasefire or a negotiated settlement has just gone up in smoke, and especially after this strike on a wedding in which civilians were killed, there is no way Iran will back down after this.
3: Not, Gaurav, and this is a new chapter in this intermittent war that has been on for the last 6 months. And it was, it centered around the Strait of Hormuz. The U.S. was unable to completely keep it open. Iran was unable to completely blockade it. So it was the seesaw battle that we saw between Iran and the U.S. But this new strike where civilians have been targeted, and Iran has actually, used this as a casus belli for those fresh strikes that you just spoke of across the Arab world. Multiple countries have been hit. Iran has unveiled one of the deadliest ballistic missiles in its arsenal. We believe that they fired a Khyber Shikan ballistic missile. It's one of their fastest moving ballistic missiles. It moves at a speed of Mach 12. They've, of course, paired it up with Shahed missiles. This is Iran telling the United States it's not backing down. And that's worrisome, Gaurav, because then you have a fresh wave of strikes and counter-strikes, and this new escalation spiral then continues. And oil prices have already started surging over $4 now. So who knows what's going to happen next, Gaurav?
1: And on one hand, you have Pentagon, one general after the other, being sacked. There are reports in the United States that Pete Hegseth, Secretary of War, not on the best of terms with some of his generals who are either putting in their papers or being removed. On the other hand, you have Iran, which the U.S. alleges is getting access to newer technology, more lethal technology, including apprehensions of now them getting better jet-powered drones and the Khyber Shikan that you spoke of, which in the past have overwhelmed the Western air defense systems in West Asia. So Iran gets better as U.S. looks for more weapons to be deployed in the region.
3: Absolutely, Gaurav. And that kind of explains this pattern of intermittent conflict that we've been seeing, that the U.S. is waiting for their stockpiles to increase, and when they get a certain number of munitions, they come back into the conflict, they attack Iran. And this continues over several months. But Iran is playing the long game here, Gaurav, and by the long game, I mean it's not that long. It's the U.S. midterm elections that they're targeting, November. The first week of November, you're going to have the U.S. midterms, and they're betting on the fact that if they can get President Trump, keep him engaged in this conflict, that will dent his popularity back home. And it will impact adversely on his political career. You possibly lose one house, if not both, then that would make him a lame duck president. So that's the kind of game
1: and
3: that they're playing.
1: And look at the crucial games that are being played, Sandeep. You have both the wars that have ignited or reignited, one in West Asia, the other between Russia and Ukraine. And look at the bigger games that are being played. So US, or to a larger extent, you have Europe. Europe arms Ukraine against Russia. And then US alleges that Russia is arming Iran against US and West Asia. And these are these two superpowers. They're virtually fighting a shadow war with each other, and the world suffers. China, of course, may be laughing because China will become stronger.
3: Yes, absolutely, Gaurav. And, we've discussed this in the past, that the Caspian is where these two conflicts kind of intersect. That's the conflict theater where the Russia-Ukraine war intersects with the Iran-US conflict. But in Ukraine as well, things aren't going very well for the Russian Federation, and there's talk of an escalation What kind of escalation is Russia threatening that would have the CIA director, no less, fly down very quickly to meet his counterparts in Russia? We don't know, because there are talks of Russia threatening to escalate the conflict by, targeting countries in Europe which are supplying Ukraine with military hardware. Now, that could expand the theater of conflict, drag in more countries. And, from two conflicts, we could possibly be looking at one very large conflict with multiple battlefronts.

threatened, 1,000 drones will be fired every day targeting Moscow, St. Petersburg, other big cities. There were reports that seemed to indicate that civilian aircraft may also be fair game. They've been told not to take to the skies because there will be a series of drone attacks after Russia carried out a series of strikes in and around Kiev. Sandeep, keep tracking that story. I will come back to you for more. For the moment, Sandeep Unnithan, many thanks. I now want to shift focus and take you to India's neighborhood. First, we go west, we talk about Pakistan. Pakistan's going under. I mean, just talk about the timing. Just yesterday, at the Shanghai Cooperation Organization summit, you had Pakistan's Prime Minister Shehbaz Sharif, who was crying foul over Indus Water Treaty, saying, give us water, and that water must not be used as a political leverage. Just a day later, look at what's happening in Islamabad and in Rawalpindi. There's a different water problem Pakistan has on its hands. So heavy rains have battered Islamabad. They've battered Rawalpindi, the country's political and military power center. There's a deluge, and literally, streets are under several feet of water. Cars are floating. Homes are submerged. There are reports, unfortunately, 3 people have lost their lives. But as they say, when it rains, it pours. There's another aspect to this. Now you have the Awam of Pakistan, the people of Pakistan. They are saying generals are trying to solve problems of the world when they're unable to solve problems at home, and that they've sold river land and Nala land, made corner plots, and because of this, now the water is entering homes in Rawalpindi and Islamabad. We get you more in this report.

Delhi is staring at a breathing crisis. We've talked about the problem. We've tried to look away, but not anymore. Because what if we told you, you can be part of the solution? India Today brings pollution, car solution.

0: early next year. Ricky, Australia are going to be here in India for a 5-test match series. India in a precarious position when it comes to the WTC standing at the moment. They need to win 5-0, 4-1, something to that extent. How do you see that series pan out?
1: Oh, look, it's always a hard tour for Australia. It's always a hard, it's always been a hard place for us to win. It's saying that, you know, a lot of other countries in the last few years have been able to go to India and beat India at home. And New Zealand being a great example, and South Africa obviously did the same thing. So Australia can take some comfort for that. You know, I think India probably, if they want to win more games at home, need to be a bit more thoughtful with the way that they prepare their wickets there. I think they've gone way too far with preparing spinning wickets that have their batters haven't been able to cope on, and opposition teams have been able to play better in India than they have. So, look, at saying that, I think the Australian team will, you know, probably be slightly different come that time of year as well. Next, when Australia are in India, I think some changes will be made to our batting lineup in particular. And I can't see us taking all our fast bowlers to India either if the wickets look like they're going to be the way that they've been the last few tours there. So, let's wait and see. I mean, it's as I said, a challenging tour for any country that goes there, but Australia have found it a bit harder than most.
0: Because you spoke about that, you know, how much difference a captain can make in terms of results, especially in a T20 side. What have you made of your skipper at Punjab Kings in his avatar as the Indian T20 captain, that is Shreyas Iyer? Didn't have a great time in Ireland and England, then won a series in Zimbabwe. What have you? Is it the similar Shreyas Iyer that we see in T20? Cricket alongside you in the IPL, or was it a different avatar of Shreyas Iyer that we saw for India?
1: Yeah, look, I can't speak highly enough about Shreyas. I think I made my point pretty clear when I spent as much money as I did on him in the auction. I wanted to work with him again. I'd worked with him in Delhi for 4 or 5 years before he went to KKR. One, I knew I could bring the best out of him as a player, but also I just wanted to work with him again as a captain and a leader. And he was awesome, you know, to get us through to the final in our first season, then to start the way we did last year. I know he had a tough run at the back end of the IPL and a tough run when he took over the Indian job, but no doubt in my mind he was the right man for it. And he'll be the right man for that job, I think, until he's retired from T20 cricket. That's how highly I hold him in stature in the game. And I'm sure that that record that he's got with India now will turn around pretty quickly in the next couple of years.
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morning. Hello and welcome. You're with the news today. Your primetime destination news. Newsmakers, talking points. Our big talking point tonight, the Disha Salian death. The High Court now orders a CBI probe into that contentious story that followed Sushant Singh Rajput's suicide. What is the truth? Today we'll be joined by several of the key stakeholders in that story. Also, is China hiding the extent of damage caused by the flash floods in Tibet? Former Tibet government in exile Prime Minister Lobsang Sangye is among my special guests today. We'll have much more on the show tonight. You're watching the news today. News without the noise. First gets cracking once again with the nine headlines at nine. The Ram Mandir Trust gets its first CEO. Opsindoor hero Air Marshal Jitendra Mishra gets the top post. Three new members also inducted into the trust. Bombay High Court orders a CBI inquiry in the Disha Salian death case. Disha's father raised suspicions over the circumstances of death. The Mumbai police had concluded it was a case of suicide. BJP now accuses the then Uddhav Thackeray government of a cover-up. Amidst row over GDP numbers, Centre tries to clear the air, claims base year revisions in February changed last year's quarter one GDP, which made current year's growth 7.8% and not 2.6% like the critics are claiming. Actor Swara Bhaskar faces a backlash over her comments on film Padmavat. Says Johar's scene left like coward, I don't choose to die. Netizens fume. Sena UBT Neta defends Johar by Rajput women. Jammu and Kashmir National Conference chief Farooq Abdullah claims conspiracy behind recent threats to Kashmiri pundits in the valley. Accuses the centre of hatching a plot to avoid statehood status to Jammu and Kashmir. Controversy explodes in Tamil Nadu over Vijay for PM chorus. AIADMK chief EPS mocks Vijay, says he can replace Donald Trump tomorrow. BJP claims cracks in TVK Congress alliance hampering governance in the state. The death toll crosses 1,200 in Nepal. Number of missing people also rise to 4,200. Prime Minister Balin Shah thanks India, China for their help in the rescue operations. Tensions flare up once again in West Asia. Tehran claims 18 Iranians killed in fresh rounds of strikes. U.S. military assets in the Gulf region also targeted by Iran. And Germany accuses Russia for attempted drone attack at Leipzig airport. Putin hits back, claims German Chancellor Merz planted evidence against Russia.

0: The big story that we've been breaking this evening, Air Marshal Jitendra Mishra is the new Ram Mandir or the first Ram Mandir CEO after the controversy over the Chanda Chori that rocked the Ram Mandir Trust. Operation Sindhu's hero gets the top post at the Ram Mandir. Mishra was chief of IAF's Western Command. He has said in an interview and spoken to us on the phone as well, consider this the blessings of Lord Ram. According to the trust, the CEO will have the responsibility to develop systems, procedures, operational practices appropriate to the nature and scale of the organization. Listen in to what he said soon after he took over.
1: जी पहले तो मैं इस चयन समिति का बहुत हार्दिक रूप से धन्यवाद करना चाहूंगा और मैं इसे अपना सौभाग्य मानता हूं कि उन्होंने इतने सब कैंडिडेट्स में से मेरा चयन किया है। इसे मैं श्री राम का आशीर्वाद भी 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करें।
0: And joining me now is our Lucknow correspondent Samar Srivastav is joining us on that big story. Samar, this has been a rough period for the Ram Janmabhoomi Trust. They have to restore public trust, public faith in the Ram Mandir's functioning. Give us a sense of where this leaves the old guard, the entire previous lot, the likes of Champat Rai and others. Are they now completely out? Are we going to see a completely new team now at the Ram Mandir Trust?
2: Well, exactly, Rajdeep. We are seeing a new team completely because the position which used to be with Champat Rai has now been shifted to Govind Dev Giri, who was the treasurer. Though Krishna Mohan was there for some temporary period, but now it has officially been announced that the Champat Rai has also obviously been replaced by Govind Dev Giri. So Govind Dev Giri is the new General Secretary of the Ram Temple Trust, while Ram Temple Trust for the first time has got the new CEO, the first CEO, I must say, that he is the retired Air Marshal. So these are the major developments that happened today at the trust meeting. But as you just said, that the temple has seen some rough period since past few months also, with opposition taking on the ruling BJP and all the politics around it. So it was a time when they wanted somebody who can rebuild that trust, at least towards the public, towards the devotees of Lord Ram who come to Ayodhya from south, from Madhya Pradesh, from Rajasthan. So that right. was one scene, because he has been an honest guy who was in the Operation Safed Sagar, who was in Operation Sindhur, and by making him there, making him the CEO, the image is neat and clean, and that can bring back that lost trust and belief via this particular CEO. And that's the thinking of the trust, and that's why out of more than 5,000 people who in a way tried to become the CEO, this CEO, right. The Air Marshal has become the CEO finally. Back to you.
0: Okay, Samar Srivastav telling us that this is an attempt by the Ram Janmabhoomi Trust to restore public faith, credibility. We'll wait and see whether the military man can do what clearly those associated with the Vishwa Hindu Parishad were simply unable to do. Okay, let me turn from there to one of my top focuses today. 6 years ago, Sushant Singh Rajput's case had rocked the country. An actor who was found eventually seemed to be a death by suicide. But there was another case of Sushant's celebrity manager, Disha Salian, who also reportedly committed suicide just before Sushant's death. At the time, the Mumbai police claimed it was a case of suicide. Her father, though, insisted that this was a cover-up and there was a rape, and his daughter had been murdered. Today, 6 years later, the case has taken a fresh turn. The Bombay High Court ordered a CBI probe today, claiming that there were suspicious circumstances and gaps in the earlier investigation that led them to believe that a fresh investigation is called for. At the time, the BJP had claimed that the Uddhav Thackeray government was involved in a cover-up. Today's order, therefore, predictably has triggered fresh reactions from her family and political parties. What really happened to Disha Salian? Take a look.

0: 6 years after Sushant Singh Rajput's manager Disha Salian's mysterious death, there is a fresh twist. The Bombay High Court has ordered a CBI probe after flagging what it calls certain suspicious circumstances in the investigation. The court says the police probe raises more questions than it answers. The loophole include delayed spot panchnama, unexplained police presence at the flat, questions of a reported bleeding and the absence of blood-stained earth. The Bombay High Court also questioned the nature of Disha's injuries, noting that a fall from such a height did not result in fractures to the jaw or nasal bone. It added that the police suspected Disha's friend Rohan Rai, but they did not conduct the spot panchnama. The court has asked a senior CBI official to be appointed for investigation. The ruling says nobody will be treated as accused until reasonable offence is found. If a case is not made out and case is filed, the petitioner can appeal.
1: कोर्ट ने इनका पूरा झूठ पकड़ लिया. पहली चीज, इसमें उन्होंने जितने डॉक्यूमेंट बनाए थे सब झूठे पाए गए. इन्होंने खुद जो सीसीटीवी प्रोड्यूस किया उसमें भी इनका सुसाइड थ्योरी झूठा साबित हो गया. पोस्टमार्टम रिपोर्ट झूठी. तो इतना बोगस इन्वेस्टिगेशन, इनको लगता गरीब है तो हम कुछ भी कवर कर लेंगे. ये ऐसा नहीं होता है.
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0: The Disha Salian case has also become a political battlefield. Her father had earlier alleged a link to Shiv Sena UBT leader Aditya Thackeray. Allegations Thackeray has denied. BJP MLA Ram Kadam has welcomed the court order, while NCP-SP leader Supriya Sule has dismissed the renewed questions, saying she believed the matter was already over.
4: सवाल ये उठता है कि उस दौरान की उद्धव ठाकरे सरकार किसे बचाने का प्रयास कर रही थी? रातों रात इस मामले को दबाने का प्रयास क्यों किया गया? अब इस सारे प्रकरण की जांच CBI करेगी और मुकदमा दर्ज होगा.
5: I have no idea because to the best of my knowledge that case was over. I have no idea. I'll have to check and get back to you on that.
0: Years have passed. The questions have remained. Now the CBI has been asked to find the answers. Because for Disha Salian's family, this is no longer about allegations or politics. It is about knowing what happened to their daughter. With Mustafa Sheikh and Vidya in Mumbai, Bureau Report, India Today.
6: And joining me now is Satish Salian, father of Disha Salian, joins me along with advocate Nilesh Oza, who's the counsel for Mr. Salian. Good to have both of you on the show. Satish Salian ji, for the last few years, pichle kuch saalon se, aap apni beti ke liye lad rahe hain. You claimed ki सच्चाई बाहर आनी चाहिए कि आप नहीं मानते हैं कि आपकी बेटी सुइसाइड की वजह से उनकी मौत हुई. क्योंकि अभी तक जितना भी एविडेंस पुलिस ने गैदर किया उसके मुताबिक उनका कहना यह सुइसाइड का केस था. देर वॉज नो फाउल प्ले. आप किस दृष्टि से आज के कोर्ट के इस निर्णय, इस ऑर्डर को देखते हैं कि उन्होंने कहा है सीबीआई की केस होनी चाहिए, किस तरह से देखते हैं?
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6: 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How do you see it?
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6: 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I want to get a sense, therefore, as you saw, this is a getting acrimonious that was recorded earlier. Majid Memon, senior advocate, Supreme Court, is joining us, former member of parliament also. Majid Memon, how do you see what we just heard? The lawyers of Satish Salian are claiming victory based on the fact that there will now be a CBI probe. He's saying now Aditya Thackeray will be booked. Do you believe that what the court has done today should lead us to that conclusion or not?
10: Well, this development must be said to be partial success for the father of the deceased, who has moved the court, suggesting that the investigation conducted so far by local police was partisan, and they were trying to probably cover up something, maybe because of certain political influence. That is what his apprehension has been. The court has passed an order asking CBI to register FIR, but at the same time, court has also forewarned CBI not to name any accused person at the commencement stage until some positive, satisfactory evidence is emerging against anybody for involvement in a serious crime like murder and rape.
6: Let me get that clear. There's a Mumbai police case which was investigated 6 years ago. Disha Salian committed suicide in July of 2020. We are now in August 2026. In that case, the police said they found no foul play. Now, there will be a CBI inquiry that takes place. Presumably, there will be an FIR that has to be registered. If the FIR is registered, is it registered against unnamed persons or is it registered against specific persons? Is the father entitled to name, let's say, an Aditya Thackeray in that FIR? Or has the court made it very clear, no one can be accused at this stage?
10: Correct. The FIR is going to be registered consequent upon the High Court's directions against unknown persons. And then they would start commencing collecting evidence. But I have my own reservations that a case which is the incident which is more than 6 years old, what new evidence are they expected to get? They may re-examine the postmortem and medical report of the victim girl, because if the accusations are of rape also and murder, then naturally there has to be some reflection as far as the examination of body is concerned. In this case, it is alleged that the petitioner, the father of the victim girl, has alleged that the postmortem was kept away from him and he had no access to that. If that is so, I think that it's something serious, and let him have the access to postmortem report and let his statement also be recorded as the direction of the High Court goes. But you see, I doubt whether anything will turn out to turn this case upside down from a simple case of suicide to the case of murder and rape, notwithstanding any political connections with the in the background as far as
6: unless of course it is proven that the police had hidden certain material evidence. Am I correct? That's what it's boiling down to. Did the police, Mumbai police, hide certain material? If they hid it, then new facts can come. But in the absence of those facts, you just heard the lawyer of Disha Salian's father virtually claiming that the court has said that there were suspicious circumstances and therefore he believes that they are right in claiming that this was a case of rape and murder. Would that be a wrong interpretation of the court order?
10: Rajdeep, it is something extremely serious and very difficult to digest. That why did the father of victim girl have to wait for 6 years? He ought to have rushed to the court for this same prayer or for this no confidence on the investigating agency in the very first month or first couple of months of the investigation, before the investigation would have concluded and before they would have filed any report of suicide and closing the case, etc., and waiting for such a long time. You see, evidence tends to evaporate. Evidence does not remain easily accessible if there is a long lapse of time, which, of course, if you are commencing investigation for an incident which had occurred in June 2020, you are not likely to get anything leading to truth, because your investigation is a quest for truth. And now it is very difficult for them to build up a case and turn it from suicide to rape and murder. And
6: but the worry, Mr. Memon, and you've been a politician as well, that this case takes a political twist. You see, that's the concern. A case which started off as, you know, everyone wants justice for Disha Salian. We want her father to know the truth, her family to know the truth. But because there is so much of politics around it, the worry is that the truth gets colored by the politics. Depending on which side you are, you either say it's a case of suicide or it's a rape and murder. No one is looking at the facts of the case.
10: You see, in legal criminal jurisprudence, there is a vast difference between a case of suicide or a case of murder. Because you see, the evidence required to even build up a case of murder has to be quite strong. It can't be simply on conjectures and gestures or apprehensions of somebody who may have some kind of a grudge or some kind of feelings against X, Y, or Z. Therefore, to build up a case of murder after 6 years, I think it will be an uphill task for CBI, even if they do their best in their skilled investigators. And we only hope that Disha must get justice. See, if there is any political touch in this case, then that also has to be exposed at all costs. And it is not that in past several issues, several such cases where the investigation has been transferred from local police to CBI, the upside down truth has come down. And one does not know in this case how things are going to take place.
6: I'll leave it there. I'll leave it there, Mr. Memon. But I am glad that you've given us some context to the way this case has played out. Appreciate you joining us on this important case. All we want is it shouldn't be a media trial. Remember what happened with Sushant Singh Rajput, the manner in which the media trial was conducted against Riya Chakrabarty. Eventually, the CBI filed a closure report and said there was no evidence at all of any foul play. That's all that we can say. Those are the hard facts in the case of Sushant Singh Rajput. In Disha Salian's case, we'll wait to see what the CBI says in that case. Okay, let me turn from there to our other big story. Because now there is a twist to the Nepal story. The flood tragedy that has claimed more than 1,200 lives, with accusations that China could also have had a role in, that the Chinese have hidden the number of deaths that have taken place in Tibet. I'm going to come to that in a moment. But first, our ground report. Because a week after the floods ravaged Nepal, the search for the missing continues. Thousands, remember, are still unaccounted for. More than 4,000 are missing. Families are scouring remote mountain areas for loved ones as rescue teams battle treacherous terrain to reach the survivors. Ashutosh Mishra now reports.
0: It has been a week since the devastating floods hit Nepal and the race against time. Over 1,100 people have died in the tragedy, and rescue operations are underway to find nearly 4,000 people who remain missing. In Nuwakot, people have reached the remote mountainous areas in search of family members who remain missing. The rescue base is covered with photographs of people whose whereabouts are still unknown.
11: ये भाई के पास अपने परिवार के एक सदस्य का तस्वीर है जिसमें हाथ में अंगूठी है क्योंकि शव पूरा नहीं मिला है इसलिए वो उस शव के हिस्सों को देखकर के पहचानने की कोशिश कर रहे हैं कि क्या हाथ में वो अंगूठी 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
0: 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A 13-member team from the Crisis Response International in the US has reached Nepal to help with rescue operations at hydropower tunnel sites.
12: Today we are hoping to get on a helicopter and go into a hydro tunnel and I'll be leading a team of locals. The army and the police are doing an incredible job. The Nepali people are incredibly resilient and they're doing an amazing job at rescues and we get to be a part of serving them today. Yeah, the hardest thing is the people in trauma. There are families here that lost their lives and that is extremely hard.
0: India has sent a fifth relief aircraft to Nepal. The aircraft carried 11-member rescue team with specialized equipment along with 5.5 tons of essential medicines.
13: हम वृद्ध आश्रम से हैं हम 40 लोग हैं वहाँ पर हमारा वृद्ध आश्रम में हमारा वास था और कुछ लोग बीमार भी थे कुछ लोग खाना खाने के लिए सब नीचे उतर गए थे बाढ़ आ गया चलो चलो चलो निकल जाओ हमको तो यकीन ही नहीं है कैसे आएगा यहाँ पर कैसे आएगा बाढ़ कैसे आएगा कैसे पहुँच जाएगा यहाँ तो कुछ नहीं होगा हमको ये लगा
0: The road access to the core area of the mudslide hit Gairong Port in southwest China's Xizang Autonomous Region has been restored after days of round-the-clock repair work. The Nepal government has urged the world for help, and many nations, including India, are helping. But Nepal needs more aid, assistance, and prayers. With Ashutosh Mishra, Nepal, Bureau Report, India Today.
6: Okay, let me go to my first guest on that because, as I said, there is now growing concern that Tibetans are expressing that the number of Tibetans missing in the flash floods, the numbers are not coming out because China is not revealing them. Lobsang Sangye, joining me now. He is the former Prime Minister of the Tibetan government in exile. Appreciate Mr. Sangye, you joining us. Tell us, this Himalayan tragedy, thousands of people dead in and around Nepal. There are concerns that you and others are expressing that many people have died in Tibet, but the numbers are being played down by Beijing. What can you tell us about the casualties inside Tibet at the moment?
14: Yeah, we see that there's a lot of damages have occurred in Tibet, and if not 200, at least 100 plus Tibetans have died. This we know from the office itself. There are a lot of staff members at that office, which is the biggest airport. But the Chinese government has shut down the internet, and we don't have access to the local people. But fortunately, the first 24 hours, we did get access. But since then, they have shut it down. This is a classic Chinese government move. Whenever there's a protest in Tibet in a village or two, first thing they do is shut down. The fact that they are not allowing journalists to go to that area, or UN inspectors to go to the area, or hydro experts to go to the area, clearly indicate that they're hiding something.
6: So you're telling me you've had no communication with people in Tibet, in Lhasa at all after the first day to gather just the scale of the damage. Are you saying that at this stage you've not been able to establish any kind of contact since the first day when the floods took place there?
15: Yes, the first 24 hours we could get access, through people in Nepal and through the border areas. And after 24 hours, internet is shut down. There is no access. So Chinese government is definitely hiding something.
6: You're saying that the Chinese government is hiding something. That's a very serious charge you're making. You're telling me that China is not telling the full truth of what happened on the Chinese side during these flash floods.
14: Yeah, and there's nothing surprising, remember the pandemic happened, right? COVID, the origin of the COVID, still what happened still is in China. The Chinese government is not sharing the data, even with WHO, more than 7 million people died all over the world, $20 trillion damages have caused to the whole world, but it's not sharing the origin of COVID.
6: In a recent interview also, Mr. Sangye, you've said that the Chinese government must be held accountable for these flash floods. Now, the belief is this was a glacial icebreak probably that led to the floods. It's a natural disaster of unprecedented proportions. But can that be blamed on the Chinese? Why are you blaming the Chinese government for this natural disaster?
15: Yes, natural disaster can be triggered by artificial action or human action. And a lot of roads are being built in that area. And the railway line is being built. That is the biggest, dry port that they're building. And clearly all this drilling, that's happening in the mountainous area, it causes tremor. And the glaciers break because there was a tremor. And that's why, there can be, a direct relationship between the break of the glaciers and the damage it caused downstream. And then particularly, where is the alert system? The Chinese government is supposed to have whole army, the whole satellite to navigate, the glaciers and the glacial lakes.
6: So you're saying that the kind of construction activity, the hydropower plants, the highways that the Chinese government is carrying on in this region is making them making this Himalayan ecosystem on the Chinese side far more vulnerable to these kind of disasters. Am I correct?
15: Yes. That area has the biggest construction of both highways and a railway.
6: But is one of the real concerns also that there is so little coordination or communication between Beijing, Kathmandu and New Delhi? So therefore, everyone seems to operate in silos. Many believe that if there were early warnings, those warnings were missed because there is no communication between the three governments. Do you agree?
15: Yes, but then Beijing is more responsible because, They sit on the top of Tibet, is the water tower of Asia where all the glaciers are. And conveniently, they have not signed the UN Convention on Water Sharing. Thereby, they are saying we are not accountable, responsible for what happens to people downstream.
6: Is there therefore a sense you're getting that this is the wake-up call that Beijing needed for a long time, that Beijing cannot operate in this secrecy, in these silos, because you're saying they sit at the top of the mountain, so they are largely responsible to ensure that the other countries, the other states get a sense of what is happening?
15: Yes, I think it's not a wake-up call for Beijing. They know it. It's a wake-up call for all the neighboring countries, including Nepal, Bhutan, India, you know, and Bangladesh. You know, all the neighboring countries should say, we are the one who suffer more from all these, you know, floods and earthquakes that happens because of Chinese government action in Tibet.
6: You know, but the Chinese will say that this is part of their modernization program for the entire region. This is the development that they are doing in Chinese Tibet. You ask the Chinese, they say, we are developing Chinese Tibet like never before.
15: Yes, you know, you should listen to Chinese environmentalists. You know, they have said we have to protect Tibetan Plateau for their own sake. This is the water tower of Asia, and the Yangtze River, Yellow River, all the major rivers of Asia, you know, many of them flow from Tibet, you know, and Tibetan Plateau is so fragile. And the Chinese environmentalists saying we have to keep it as it is. Don't modernize it or don't bring development and harm the Tibetan Plateau.
6: So do you believe there is that consciousness on Beijing side that these environmentalists, their concerns are being reflected, because these large projects are carrying on? They carry on through these very vulnerable ecosystem. As I said, do you believe that there is a realization after these flash floods?
15: Yes, China claims to be so environmentally friendly. They are the biggest manufacturer of solar panel, you know, and EV cars. And on the other hand, they have, you know, Tibet as a plateau, as a, you know, a very fragile the ecological system that they, you know, are exploiting and then, you know, harming the neighboring countries, including, you know, their own people, Chinese, and then obviously harm mostly in Tibet.
6: Mr. Langsang Songmei, thanks very much, Sangye, for joining me and giving us your viewpoint from a Tibetan perspective. That's a very serious charge that we just heard, to suggest that the Chinese in some way are responsible for what's happening in Nepal. I want to therefore go to someone else who's joining me. Eric Solheim is former Undersecretary General of United Nations President Europe Asia Center, seen as one of the world's leading original environmental politicians, the green politician. Mr. Solheim, good to see you. You've been a former minister in Norway as well. I want to ask you at the very outset, how do you see this Himalayan disaster? Because Nepal is saying it's the result of climate action. You heard a Tibetan guest there seemingly suggesting China is responsible. Do you believe that this is actually a climate change issue, that ecologically sensitive areas like the Himalayas are now in real danger of these mega disasters?
16: I think there is no doubt that this is amplified by climate change. Of course, the immediate cause of this seems to have been rocks and ice slipping from a glacier in a massive scale, forcing water before it, and also, of course, cooling down, and also, of course, melting down. So it's like a tsunami, an enormous amount of water. But this is caused by the warmer weather, which makes these kind of happenings in glaciers much, much more likely. So yes, indeed, this is a very, very strong warning of the perils of climate change.
6: But as I said, my earlier guest from Tibet said that he believes there's a lot of ecological destruction going on because of the construction activity, the hydropower, the highways, the tunnels that are being built. All of them are damaging the ecologically sensitive Himalayas. Do you believe it goes beyond climate change? It goes to the destruction of these mountain sites. How do you look at this entire issue of development and modernization versus environment in these areas? And how should India see it? Because it's happening in
16: to me, there is no connection between this development and this incident. This incident, in all likelihood, was caused by a major event in the glaciers, and there's no connection with development. I mean, of course, Tibet as a part of China is developing very, very fast, but China these days is probably the most environmentally conscious country on planet Earth, which takes a lot more care for the environment than we do in the West. So we should not run around trying to cause difficulties to the country. The more India and Nepal and China can work together, the more likely we are not to stop climate change, but to be able to keep warnings when it's happened. Because if we can predict these kind of events and we can warn people, of course, there will be less less people dying. I mean, we all know this fantastic event where 900 students were saved in a school in Nepal because the headmaster got a warning and acted absolutely immediately, which is very, very rare, and got the children out of the way. Otherwise, these 900 children would have been all perished.
6: So you're saying don't link the construction that's going right across the Himalayas from China to India with what happened. You're linking it much more to climate change. Am I correct?
16: Absolutely. This is directly linked to climate change. I mean, for sure, there may always be issues to discuss when it comes to the developments in Tibet, in China, Tibet, or in Nepal, or in India. I mean, China is, for example, constructing a huge hydropower plant in Tibet, but that's very, very far from this glacier. So there can be absolutely no connection between that hydropower plant and this event.
6: So what you're really calling for from

0: Look, there are two issues. We need to fight very, very hard to reduce the impact of climate change. That is a global issue which involves everyone, Europe, United States, everyone, because only globally we can really fight climate change. And then the more we're able to predict these kind of events, the more easy it will be to make warnings to people. And if people are warned, they can get out of the way. If people have been warned at the time of the Asian tsunami in 2004, I was spending a lot of time in Sri Lanka those days. If people had been warned, they could easily have walked away from the disaster zone, and tens of thousands of lives have been saved. So if India, Nepal, China, but of course also Bhutan, Pakistan, other nations can work together, they will be much better prepared to make predictions, bring together the best scientists from all nations so that we can make sure that we are prepared for this in the future.
1: Which brings me to a final question. Given your long-standing advocacy on environmental protection, on emphasis on renewable energy, what should be the international response beyond just sending emergency aid?
0: Preparing for the future to make sure that this will not happen again next year or in 10 years' time. And the more we can predict these slides from the glaciers, the more we'll be able to save lives. Of course, the relationship between India and China has been very poor for some time, but it's now rapidly improving. Prime Minister Modi and President Xi was both in Bishkek this week. Indian Security Advisor Mr. Doval just went to Beijing. So there are very encouraging signals that the relationship will improve, and then it will also be easier to work together to get the best science to prevent such disasters in the future.
1: Just in conclusion, I want to quote what Balendra Shah, Nepal's Prime Minister, said. The rapid melting of glaciers, catastrophic mountain tsunamis are direct consequences of global climate change. Major industrial emitters such as China, the world's top emitter, United States at number two, India at number three, have a historical responsibility to compensate vulnerable nations like Nepal. Do you agree?
0: Absolutely, but we need to get it right. I mean, the US emissions per capita up to today are 20 times Indian emissions per capita up to today. So, of course, the United States, Europe, and Japan, the early industrialized nations, are those who should really compensate a nation like Nepal. They're not likely to do it, but that would be the morally right thing to do.
1: Okay, I appreciate you joining us there, Mr. Solheim. Clearly, what has happened in Nepal, this enormous tragedy, should be a wake-up call for several nations when it comes to climate action. Thank you very much for joining me. Let's take a break at this point. When we return, we're turning to Get Real India. A four-time international gold medalist is selling vegetables and driving a cab. Jharkhand's Amardeep Kumar's story has gone viral. The Chief Minister of Jharkhand is promising help. More on the other side. You're watching the news today. News without the noise.

0: have seen the latest controversy over Vande Mataram.
1: I think without my knowledge, in the wherever in the governor house it may happen. In the future, as far as this, the any government programs, whatever we used to earlier have, it is the two standards, we'll stand by it.
0: If criticizing is your only solution to Bengaluru, then you are part of the problem, you are not part of the solution.
2: A responsible opposition has two responsibilities: to support what is good and to oppose what is bad.
3: It is a national song, it has to be sung completely.
4: The gap between poor and rich is increasing in this central Modi government. That should not be debated. Women's rights should not be debated. Is this a relevant issue after 80 years that you bring a law and say compulsory you sing? You are trying to divert the main issue.

0: Welcome back. Get Real India. A four-time international gold medalist is selling vegetables and driving a cab in Jharkhand to make ends meet. 29-year-old Amardeep Kumar brought glory to India at international throwball events, but says his repeated requests for a government job and cash awards in Jharkhand have gone unanswered. Now, after his story went viral, Chief Minister Hemant Soren is stepping in with an assurance of help. Take a look.
1: A champion athlete and a vegetable vendor. 29-year-old Amardeep Kumar has won four gold medals for the country at international throwball events. But to earn a living, he sells vegetables and drives a cab in Ranchi. He has hung the medals he won proudly at his shop.
2: 2015 se chote the 2019 mein diye fir gold 2018 mein diye gold 2026 mein gold diye 15 saal ki umar se gold dete dete to 29 saal ho gaya sir.
1: Amardeep and his father run the shop together. His mother sells vegetables door to door and his brother runs a fast food stall. Amardeep claims many of his teammates from Chhattisgarh, Haryana and Bihar have secured government jobs. But in Jharkhand, his applications for a cash award and a government job remain ignored.
2: सरकार वो लोग का सरकार वो लोग को फिक्स कर दिया जो मेरे परिवार को चाहिए और जो देश को चाहिए वो मैं पूरा किया अपने तरफ से मेहनत करके लेकिन मेरे लिए गवर्नमेंट कुछ नहीं
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1: Amardeep says he had to borrow 65,000 rupees to travel to Malaysia for a tournament in 2015. The Jharkhand Throwball Association funded half his expenses. He aims to take part in a tournament in Sri Lanka this year. After a video of Amardeep went viral, CM Hemant Soren assured assistance. The state sports minister Sudivya Sonu claims the government is exploring options to give him a job. With Satyajit, Bureau Report, India Today.
0: Let's leave you though with a story that will make you perhaps smile. In a Punjab village, one woman's home has become a haven for hundreds of birds. What began with sheltering just two birds 13 years ago has turned into an extraordinary bond with nearly 500 feathered visitors finding food, shelter and affection at Harpreet Kaur's home. I leave you with that bird story. You stay well, stay safe. Good night, Shubhratri. Jai Hind, Namaskar. That was the news without the noise.
4: For nearly 13 years, hundreds of birds have flocked to this village in Nidawala village in Punjab. Here, Harpreet Kaur tends to them with love and affection. It's an affair that started by chance.
5: 2013 में मेरा बहुत बड़ा ऑपरेट हुआ था तो उस टाइम मैं बहुत ज्यादा बीमार थी तो मैंने देखा कि एक गुरैया का जोड़ा हमारे घर में आया और उनको ब्रीडिंग के लिए जगह नहीं मिल रही थी तो इसलिए मैंने एक छोटा सा गत्ते का डब्बा लगा दिया तो उस पर उन्होंने बहुत ही बढ़िया बच्चे निकाले और बच्चों को सारा दिन चुगा देती थी तो मुझे भी सुकून मिलता था
4: For Harpreet, who longed for a daughter, the birds have become a source of comfort. She recounts how the birds kept her company when she was recovering after her surgery.
5: घर में बहुत ज्यादा रौनक लगाती थी सुबह उठते हैं तो बहुत ज्यादा इनका रौनक शुरू हो जाती है बोलती है बड़ी मीठी आवाज होती है इसका कुदरती संगीत होता है सो मैं सभी दुख सुख इनके साथ ही बातें करती रहती हूँ सो ये मेरी प्यारियां राजकुमारियां मैंने बुलाती हूँ ये मेरी धीयां बेटी की कमी इन्होंने पूरी की बहुत ज्यादा जी मैं कोई दुख होए चाहे सुख होए मैं इनके साथ ही शेयर करती
4: हूँ Currently around 500 birds are visitors to our home. Nearly 200 of them live in nests that dot Harpreet's house. With Rajat Sachdeva, Bureau Report, India Today.

0: Many young footballers today want to grow up and be like Lamine Yamal. However, one 15-year-old from Kerala has taken that to a whole new level, as he has gone viral for bearing a stunning resemblance to the Spain and Barcelona forward. Not only are they similar looking in terms of their hairstyle and build, the two even sport similar braces on their teeth. Alan James, hailing from the locality of Chakkuvali in Kerala, went viral after being spotted during Onam celebrations in the state. However, he had known about the resemblance for a while, even if he never stopped to think too much about it. Many people have been telling me for a long time that I look like Yamal, but I never really paid much attention to it. I suddenly became noticed around the World Cup. James is also a keen footballer, but prefers to play in defense rather than up front. Interestingly, his virality has also served to benefit his local academy.
1: Because of him, our academy is also getting promoted, and he became the superstar from last 4 or 5 days.
0: Kerala has long served as a hotbed for football in India, but few young players have ever had the social media buzz that James has. Still, no matter how his football career goes, the viral moments will live long in the memory.

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1: So sorry.

0: Very good morning, viewers. You're watching First Up on India Today with me, Shreya Kundu, and we will be taking you through all the top stories coming in early in the morning in this hour's bulletin itself. We'll begin first with the headlines. Let's take a look. Ram Mandir gets a new chief. Operation Sindoor hero Air Marshal Jitendra is the new CEO. Political war erupts. Congress claims government has no faith in the VHP and the RSS. SP seeks Chanda Chori justice. BJP says questions are being raised against good people. War over GDP growth numbers amid fudging charges by the opposition. Union Minister Piyush Goyal slams the Congress, launches a betrayer's jobless attack. Centre clarifies on the 7.8% GDP growth, says base year review changed the GDP. Congress levels fake in India charge. MC Chief Farooq Abdullah stirs a mega storm, claims plot behind threats to Kashmiri Pandit, asks why no threats to Hindu Babus, accuses centre of conspiracy to deny statehood. BJP rains fire on Farooq Abdullah, says he has pro-terror mindset. Disha Salian's father exclusively speaks to India Today after the Bombay High Court order CBI inquiry in Disha Salian's death case. Disha's father has raised suspicion over her circumstances of death.
1: आपको कब ये चीज में कन्विंस हुआ कि कहीं ना कहीं कोई दोषी है, कोई आरोपी है? पहले इसको सुसाइड केस बताया जा रहा था।
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0: Hundred-year-old temple demolished in Pakistan. Temple in Narol reduced to rubble. Locals claim plot to build madrasa. India takes note with deep concern and slams the reprehensible act of vandalism. India calls on Pakistan to launch the probe and restore the temple. Nepal reels amid widespread destruction, over 1,200 dead, more than 4,200 missing. Rescue operations continue on a war footing. Nepal Prime Minister thanks India, China for help. Trump says he's happy Harry and Meghan left the United States, calls them disrespectful, says he wouldn't have taken them back.

0: Viewers, right at the top, we have breaking news coming in. This is from the War Theatre at this given point. Now, US has warned sanctions on Iran trade. And remember, this comes in amid escalations that we have seen over the past few days in Iran from the United States' side in terms of attacks being amped up. Now, Rubio comes out to react to the Modi-Iran president meet, and U.S. Secretary of State warns against helping Iran. Big U.S. warning, no trade with Iran. Modi met Iran president at the SCO summit recently. Rubio says, do not see Iran-India trade deal. Don't help Iran evade sanctions. U.S. also says Iran could use revenue to sponsor terror. This is the warning that's coming from the United States in the aftermath of that very SCO meeting that's happened. It's a meeting that had taken place between President Pezeshkian and Prime Minister Modi. Now, before we proceed with more details, take a look as to what Marco Rubio has come out to exactly warn against.
1: Prime Minister Modi meet with the Iranian president and Iranian officials, and essentially look like they're setting up some type of trade deal. Pakistan 2 weeks before. What's your message for those countries?
2: Well, I don't think there's a trade deal between India and Iran. Obviously, there, you know, countries all develop their own foreign policy, and many countries around the world talk to the Iranian regime. I mean, we've met with elements of the Iranian regime as well in terms of some of these discussions that have occurred, and there's been contact with them. I think what ultimately happens, though, is, and the president's been very clear, is no country should be helping Iran evade sanctions. No country should be out there helping them create mechanisms by which they can generate revenue that they will then use to sponsor terrorism and try to build a nuclear weapon. And if countries decide to do that, then we're going to have to sanction them.
0: Rohit Sharma joining us on the broadcast to, in fact, put this into further context. Rohit, a very good morning to you. Exactly what do we make of the warnings coming in from... It's a bit of a veiled warning, one would say, from Marco Rubio, especially when it concerns India. But it has otherwise warned every other country that do not try and establish any kind of trade relations with Iran. That'll only help them in their sanctions and will eventually be sponsoring terror.
3: Well, good morning, Shia. So, just to back up a little bit, I think Secretary Rubio will speaking specifically about the pressure America wants to keep on Iran. And in that context, when the host of this podcast brought up the recent meeting of Indian Prime Minister Modi with the Iranian leadership, you know, that question was essentially about, you know, what are you going to tell these countries and other countries, rather, who are trying to work with Iran in some capacity. But this is consistent. You know, I think Secretary Rubio's his statement is consistent with the American president, who's been long saying that nobody should be allowing Iran to develop a nuclear weapon. And now if you do end up signing trade deals, and if you do end up working with them to give them more dollars, eventually the fear in America is that the Iranians would use that not to visit development of the Iranians, but to develop a nuclear weapon and prolong this war. So I think Americans are pretty clear on that all countries, as Secretary Rubio has said, should they have their own foreign policy, every sovereign nation will have their own. But at the heart of it all is essentially trying to understand that Iran may not, use the dollars coming in for the upliftment of the Iranian people, but towards prolonging this war, which the Americans want to end. And I think in that sense, Secretary Rubio went ahead and said, look, if you do see somebody doing that, and I think it was probably more towards the Russians and the Chinese, that if they do end up trading with Iran, because they are the ones who work with Iran directly, then United States may have to take actions such as sanctioning those nations. But then, it's pretty much a warning for every other country in the world not to engage with Iran in a way that they could be able to use that money towards prolonging this war, Shreya.
0: Right. Rohit, I'd request you to stay back with us. Viewers, so that's one part of the particular message that's coming from Marco Rubio. But on the other hand, there's also more news coming in with regards to what the president has now said about the war situation. Let's first take a look at that. Now, Trump says war on Iran will not last long. Trump says fresh attacks won't go on for long. Trump renewed the strikes on the Iran military. If you remember, we did take you through all of the details that have come in about these renewed attacks over the past couple of days, specifically speaking. Donald Trump comes out to say that the U.S. is ready to strike Iran anytime, says we renewed U.S. campaign against Iran, but that will not be lasting long. This is the particular statement that's coming on Wednesday, that is September 2nd. And he told the reporters that he was, in fact, interacting with about this renewed U.S. campaign against Iran that will not be continuing for long. Now, before we proceed with the discussion on the same with Rohit, let's listen in first to what Donald Trump exactly has come out to say.
4: We've controlled and we are controlling the Hormuz Strait. We are bringing lots of boats out every day with millions of barrels of oil. For the most part, doing it without trouble. Every once in a while, they shoot a drone and we knock it down. But we have control of, very strong control. They were trying to rebuild their radar systems and a missile system and a mine drop. You know, we got rid of all the mines in the Hormuz Strait. They were trying to build a rocket that drops mines. Who does that? Did you ever build a rocket that dropped? I never heard of such a thing, but that's what they were doing. They were building it. It was almost finished, so we took it out. We saw that they were building it. We see everything that they're doing. They can't move. They can't go to the bathroom without us seeing it. So we saw that. We took it out. We took out some other things. And then we hit them last night because they took a shot at us in Jordan, at our base in Jordan. We knocked all of them down. There were, I guess, 8 missiles that were shot. They were all knocked down. One we let go because it was so inaccurate. It landed in the middle of the desert someplace, so we let it go. Sometimes we let them go if they're not aimed correctly. It's an amazing science.
0: Rohit continues to stay with us. Rohit, you know, you raised a point in your previous response with regards to how the U.S. wants to continue maintaining that pressure on Iran. And of course, a lot of this entire matter has to do now with the Strait of Hormuz and who controls that. Now, amid this, this statement that's coming from the president himself that we will not be continuing with the attacks for very long. This renewed campaign will not last long against, the military campaign won't last long against the Iranian side. These aren't statements we are hearing for the first time. And yet we've consistently seen there being gaps. After those gaps, there's a renewed attack. And then again, there's a period of a bit of calm. What exactly do we make of this pattern that's now slowly started establishing itself between the United States and Iran?
3: Well, I think it's tough to predict, you know, what will happen in the future, right? I mean, at least for now, and we always have to go by what the president of the United States is saying. I think at this point, he's just saying the economic pressure is working. You know, they've got no Navy, they've got no Air Force, they can't attack, they can't retaliate. And if they do, you know, we'll hit them 10 times harder. And that is what America has done to essentially, you know, let Iranians know that America really wants, you know, to end this war in a way where some kind of deal is signed. And we haven't seen that. You know, even the MOU, you know, didn't last too long. And we again got into this. So there's no way, you know, you can rule out another escalation. But at the same time, I think, you know, this war has gone for too long. It's been 6 months. America is looking at midterms. And I think the message to President Trump, I believe, is trying to send is not to the global audience. I think it's to the domestic audience, trying to tell everybody, look, you know, they can't negotiate. You know, they've got nothing. You know, we've been successful in this war. And that this war is not going to last too long. And I think this is the message specifically for the home audience. Now, what happens, you know, with Iran, as I've said, we can never predict it. You know, I mean, nobody thought this would go on for such a long time. And so, yes, it could be another period of calm before Iran attacks another vessel in the Strait of Hormuz, or, you know, they do something that America will have to then retaliate. But I think the hope is, and according to President Donald Trump, that Iran would not be doing it in the future. And maybe, you know, once America, and President Trump has said it now multiple times, that America controls Strait of Hormuz, but if that is what the reality will be, in the coming weeks or so, then I think eventually we might see some kind of negotiation taking place again. But as I was saying earlier, Shreya, I think this is a message for the domestic audience. telling them to that this war is finally going to end and things will be fine. Shreya.
0: Right, Rohit. Thank you for putting that into context for our viewers. So, well, at this given point, one thing that I would reiterate from what Rohit pointed out here is if there's one word that would be apt and appropriate to describe the entire situation, especially in this particular war front, that is unpredictable. There is no saying what happens tomorrow. At this given point, that's where we again stand. A renewed military campaign from the United States' side against Iran with warnings and statements of the kind that we just took you through coming in. Now, we have more breaking news coming in, and this is from the domestic arena. Now, this is the political war that's broken over the new Mandir, that is the Ram Mandir, CEO. Remember, yesterday is when the new CEO has been appointed. Congress has flagged that former IAF officer's appointment as CEO and has claimed that the government had no faith in both the VHP and the RSS. Now, FP, Samajwadi Party, seeks justice in the Chanda Chori case. Meanwhile, and the BJP has come out to hit out at the opposition over the new CEO. BJP says, and I quote, questions the race against good people. They've come out to say that there is doubt that's being instilled and there is questions, jibes being raised against good people here. Let's first listen in to all the particular statements that have come in so far before we proceed with more details and a discussion on the same.
5: Chai Champat Rai Bansal ho, Mahachor, Anil Misra jaise chor, Govind Devgiri jaise jo kosadhyaksh hai, wo maun dharan kar lete hain. 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
0: Samarth Srivastav joins us on the broadcast with more details on this very story now. Samarth, a very good morning to you. Very firstly, while the CEO has been appointed, perhaps on the expected lines at this given point, there would be some sort of, you know, voices being raised and certain questions being raised by the opposition. But now we see that the opposition has two points that they're focusing on. One party, that is the Congress specifically, is focusing on the fact that it's a non-VHP, non-RSS person who's been appointed at a role which is of such designation to take care and monitor the Ram Mandir. On the other hand, Samajwadi Party continues to press on for the justice to be sought in the Ram Mandir Chanda Chori case. How are we looking at these developments, both taking place parallelly at this given point?
7: The trust has made a smart move by placing somebody who has been showed what he can do during the operations and do during operations of Tej Sagar, because he has been a retired air marshal. So the questions being raised by the opposition have got the clear answers that he has no connection with the DHP, he has no connection with the RSS. That's what the opposition parties were saying since day one, that it's only RSS and the VHP connection that makes you to the top post in the trust. And by placing the retired air marshal at that position of the CEO, the trust has been literally given the clear-cut answer to the opposition parties. So it's going to be very very evident now that the things have come clear. But if you talk about Samajwadi Party, then yes, Samajwadi Party has been very evident over this particular thing. And I'm still questioning about the embezzlement and seeking justice, because as per the some of the opposition parties, that the small fishes have been captured and big fishes have been exempted, especially Champatra and Anushka. That has been a concern. But if you talk about the SIT report, there is no mention of Champatra. Yes, there was mention of Anushka in the initial report of the SIT, but no clear mention in the final report. So it's going to be worrying how things go from here. But one thing is very clear, Trust has made a clear, smart move by placing the retired Air Marshal as the CEO. Back to you.
0: Right, Samarth, I'd request you to stay back with us. On that note, viewers, there's more news that's coming in on this very front. Let's quickly first take a look at that before we proceed with another detailed discussion about this. VHP now hails naming of the new Mandir CEO. VHP says every penny will be safe now, assures new trust team will bring transparency. This will pave the way for Ram Rajya. That's what the VHP has to say amid a time that we see the Congress is raising questions as to why is it the CEO is not from the VHP or the RSS. Does that mean that the BJP does not trust both of these organizations? Well, quickly, let's first take a look at this response that's coming in and then we proceed with more details.
8: Trust go. मंदिर की व्यवस्थाओं को प्रोफेशनली चलाने के लिए एक सीईओ चाहिए था. उसके लिए ए वाइस मार्शल रहे हुए जितेंद्र मिश्रा इतने बड़े पद पर रहने के बाद में ये मन बनाना कि बाकी का जीवन अब लुटन्स की दिल्ली में नहीं अयोध्या में रहेंगे, वहां रह करके वहां की व्यवस्थाओं को निर्दोष करेंगे, प्रोफेशनली करेंगे, इसलिए आज की सब खबरें बहुत अच्छी हैं.
0: Viewers, Samarth continues to be with us. Samarth, so now the VHP has to say that they're not only happy about the decision, but they in fact endorse it and support it. That there's a person who's come in and they think quite an important person for that matter who's been given this very responsibility, and this might be paving way for Ram Rajya. That's again anecdotes and analogies being drawn in with the epic itself. But how are we looking at these comments at this given point?
7: Yeah, I spoke to many members of the trust and also especially to those who have given ears to the RSS and the Vishnu Hindu Panch, and they were very happy with the in a way, appointment of the retired Air Marshal as a CEO. When I asked about what actually happened in the meeting, they said that also they were quite happy with the Govind Dev Giri's appointment as the General Secretary, replacing Champatra. Though Krishan Mohan was there as a temporary General Secretary, that it was Champatra who finally has been replaced by Govind Dev Giri, who was earlier but treasurer in the Tribal Trust. But if you talk about the CEO post, see, it's a mutual decision. The final three names were handed over by the committee to the trust a day before, and it was the trust who had to decide. So in that particular meeting, a mutual understanding was made, and then only that the guy, the Air Marshal, was selected and related to that particular post, because there were two other big names as well from different industries. So it was very prominent. And then I spoke to the retired Air Marshal. He even said that the trust journey from 5,500 appointments was very, very tough. It was not easy to select one single person for the post of CEO, because more than 5,500 people have applied for the same post. So it was a long scrutiny for the trust as well. So that's why the trust seems to be happy, and also RSS and the VHP. Back to you.
0: Right, Samar, thank you for putting things into context for our viewers. On that note, let's quickly take you through the developments that have taken place in the last 24 hours on this very story itself. The hero who led from the front to protect India during Operation Sindoor is now all set to guard Ram Lalla in Ayodhya. Retired Air Marshal Jitendra Mishra is now the new Chief Executive Officer of the Ram Temple Trust. He says he's grateful for this opportunity and has sought the blessings of Lord Ram so that he can discharge his duties well. But the Congress has yet again come into question his appointment, arguing that post belongs to saints. It has also alleged that the government and the Prime Minister no longer trust the RSS and the VHP, accusing their members of being caught red-handed in the donation case, theft case. The Congress party also says the new appointment cannot bury the very Chori issue. In fact, Samajwadi Party chief Akhilesh Yadav himself has also slammed the government, saying that big names are being spared and small ones are being jailed, and that the new team, the new trust team, faces a huge challenge of restoring people's faith in the Ram Mandir and especially in the donations that go in with, of course, that people offer with their faith. BJP, on the other hand, has welcomed the appointment of the new Ram Mandir CEO, saying the move will bring greater discipline, efficiency and transparency to the temple administration. The party has said that the new CEO, who has served the nation, will now be dedicating his experience to serving Ram Mandir and its devotees.
9: Sir, heartiest congratulations on being appointed the new CEO of the Sri Ram Temple Trust. Sir, what was your first reaction when your name was announced?
10: First of all, thank you for the compliments. The first reaction was heart filled with gratitude, and I consider myself a fortunate person to have got this opportunity.
9: Oh, absolutely. And you are a very strong Sri Ram Bhakt, aren't you, sir?
10: A very strong what? Come again, please.
9: Sri Ram Bhakt. You believe in Maryada Purushottam Sri Ram, his ideology, his thinking. You are from Devariya. Tell us more about this transition from forge to faith.
10: Who isn't a Sri Ram Bhakt?
9: True, sir. Absolutely. Sir, from Operation Vijay to Operation Sindoor to this new task, what will your priorities be, sir?
10: As far as the responsibilities of the CEO are concerned, they are available in the open domain on the side of the trust. The QRs, but it was just those responsibilities. They were looking for a person who they thought would be able to fulfill those responsibilities. And like I said, that I'm thankful to the first committee and the trust for having selected me. And I look forward to doing my bit in the responsibilities that have been placed on my shoulder.
9: Sir, if I may take you back in history, for a moment, and I want the young generation to know about Operation, Safed Sagar, Operation Vijay in Kargil. How difficult were the operations that you undertook, especially Tiger Hill, Manto Dhalo, that precision bombing? And what was your spiritual frame of mind along with your military frame of mind?
10: The indoctrination, the training, and the practice that we do in the Air Force, it is to make not only the difficult, but the impossible possible. And that is what the Air Force has been doing for last 90-plus years. Operation Safed Sagar was a very difficult operation, and as you would have seen on TV or read in the books, in the history books, that the Air Force once again proved their professionalism, as they did in Operation Sindoor.
9: Oh, they absolutely did. And I was privileged, sir, like you'd recall, covering it on ground in Kargil. But and also Operation Sindoor, sir. Op Sindoor, taking down an entire fighting force in under 30 hours, of the adversary. Again, what was your thought process then, sir?
10: I personally believe that when you are engaged in the task, you are so engrossed in it that you do not think about the rest of the environment. That is what is the professionalism of the Indian Air Force. And when I was doing it as a responsibility that was placed by the entire nation on my shoulders. And I will once again say that I consider myself fortunate that I was there and the nation needed me, and I was able to succeed with the help of my team and the blessings of the people of this country and the God Almighty.
9: Oh, absolutely. And sir, does that training, does that experience, 39 years, does that help in your new task?
10: I would presume so, because I believe that the managerial principles remain universal. We need to modify them depending upon the situation on ground at that time, whether it be corporate, television and media, military or for that an organization of the importance of Shriram Temple. And I intend to put in my best effort and my best foot forward with the assistance of the trust and with the help of my team. And I am very sure that we will succeed with the blessings of Lord Rama.
9: Oh, absolutely. With the blessings of Divya, you know, Maryada Purushottam Shri Ram, this Divya Bhavya Ram temple that the entire nation waited for over 500 years. Now, one more question that I would want to ask you, sir. Now, you know, the difficulties that the trust has faced in the past, the allegations of Daan embezzlement. How will you restore that faith and that trust, sir, in due process?
10: Gaurav, as you know, that I have not yet taken over as CEO. I've just gone through the selection process. Though I have familiarized myself and am confident that I'll be able to handle the responsibilities of the CEO, so far as the strategy for the future is concerned, I look forward to the guidance of the trust and the support of my team. I cannot make a strategy on my own, nor can I run it. I'll have to have the guidance of the trust and the support of my team to, first of all, plan a strategy and then execute it. Or mujhe पूर्ण विश्वास है कि भगवान श्री राम मुझे ये सामर्थ्य प्रदान करेंगे।
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0: Now viewers, when we speak of the new chief executive officer of the Ram Mandir Temple Trust, let's take a look at his profile. Who is Air Marshal Jitendra Mishra? Of course, retired Air Marshal, that is. He's the first chief executive officer of the Ram Mandir Trust, because remember, this post has been created after the entirety of the controversy that blew up with regards to the donation theft case. Now, he's retired from the Air Force in April 2026, just earlier this year. He is the former chief of the Western Air Command, led the very Western Air Command during Operation Sindoor. He was a hero for the country in that very, or leading that very operation for us. Served in the Indian Air Force for nearly 40 long years, has over 3,000 hours of flying experience, fighter combat leader and test pilot as well. He's worked on Su-30 MKI Block 4 project and the Ati Vishisht Seva Medal awardee as well. So he's a distinguished officer and one with several accolades and a big operations to his name. One such example being in the recent past as we speak. That is the new CEO for you. Now, but what lies before him? There is a mammoth task that he has before him as he takes up this very role. Number one in that entire list of priorities, the biggest challenge at this given point is with the amount of conversation that's gone ahead with this donation theft case, it will be to restore the devotees' trust after the Chanda Chori, for the devotees to be able to come in with their faith and make donations, and even just to come in and be sure that they are back in a place of faith and Aastha. That in itself is a major challenge for the CEO at this given point of time. Challenge number two, make sure that the donations are safe, or the entirety of the process, which in fact came out to reveal several loopholes within it, and how the entire operation of theft was being held, was in fact being executed. That needs to be monitored. It needs to be made a foolproof system at this given point of time. Challenge number three would, of course, be to bring transparency in the temple finances, to ensure that the entirety of the money or whatever cash or kind that comes in as donations in good faith from devotees and even other transactions related to the temple in general, all of that takes place in nothing but a transparent manner. Challenge number four, to tighten the CCTV and the security system. That is one major particular area which came out to completely fall apart when the investigation was happening as to how is it that such an elaborate entire scheme of how the money was being embezzled from the temple donation chambers to outside the temple premises. There was a lack of proper CCTV in place, which came out to be highlighted later in the probe. Challenge number five, better crowd management for the devotees as well. Yes, that again comes in more in the sense of an operation of the temple, how the temple is being operated. But all of the others, the other four factors that we have brought to you, they remain to be a mammoth task at this given point, especially the one where he has to restore the trust of the devotees. And devotees not just in India, but worldwide at this given point, whoever come in to Ram Mandir. On that note, we have more breaking news coming in. Let's quickly take a look. Congress ally IUML slams the Mandir chief executive officer appointment as well. IUML says, and I quote, Mandir CEO appointment is questionable. It's an eyewash to divert the attention from the Chanda Chori. Why appoint a retired Air Force officer as the CEO? Government wants people and wants to own people everywhere. In fact, BJP hits out at the opposition over the new CEO and says, and I reiterate what the BJP on their part has in fact come out to slam the people with the opposition with, which is questions being raised against good people. This is what they have to say. But the IUML, as we were just bringing to you in the latest turn of events, has also joined the tirade with, along with Congress, their ally, against a retired Air Marshal being appointed as the chief executive officer of the Ram Mandir. Take a look as to what they have to say.
13: Millions of Ram devotees are hurt by what had happened over there. And this has been happening for the last 2-3 years regularly. Now, there is this man called Chambat Rai. We all knew that Chambat Rai was directly involved in this Ram temple theft. But there is no investigation qua this Chambat Rai. Was there an investigation into his bank accounts? Was there an investigation into how the money has been trailed from this account to that account? Nothing has been done by the government. Now, so therefore, to distract the Ram devotees from this Chanda Chori, now they have brought in a new CEO and a set of board members over there.
0: Well, this happens to be one part of flashpoints that we're tracking down between the center and the opposition. The other story that has been continuing, the politics that's been snowballing, is with regards to India's GDP. India's bumper 7.8% GDP growth has now turned into a full-blown political and economic showdown. Well, why so? The government has been celebrating the numbers, while the opposition and the economists are questioning what lies behind the headline figure. Union Minister Piyush Goyal has hit back hard at the doubters, taking a jibe at critiques like former Finance Secretary Subhash Chandra Garg, saying a few jobless people call themselves economists and appear on TV channels to harm the country. The political battle escalated after Garg questioned the revision of the previous year's quarter one GDP from around rupees 80 lakh crore to 86 lakh crore to 80 lakh crore, arguing that this would mean the current price growth of only 2.6%. The Congress quickly latched on, accusing the government of fudging the GDP figures and questioning the downward revision. The government has in fact rejected the charge, saying that the comparison mixes different GDP series and that the 7.8% figure is based on the new 2022 to 2023 base year series and constant prices. And now, speaking to India Today was Subhash Chandra Garg, standing by his contention, keeping the GDP data showdown alive.
14: व्यवस्था जो ये तय करती है हर महीने क्या हुआ हर तिमाही में क्या हुआ वो व्यवस्था वर्षों वर्षों से वही चल रही है कोई हम राजनीतिक लोग मंत्री या MPs या हम में से कोई ये आंकड़े नहीं बनाते हम जाके एक एक 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
16: This statement to make that there has been some data fudging done is extremely unfortunate. I think the attempt of the National Statistics Office has been to ensure that we are transparent and very open about our data, about the methodologies that we are using. We have been doing data user conferences, we have been doing expert discussions for over the past couple of years explaining the methodology used. So it's highly, all I can say is highly unfortunate that a different narrative is being built up when the actual facts are otherwise.
0: Now, at this current state, let's take you through a quick analysis of how India has come out to outpace some of the major G20 peers when we speak of the GDP percentage growth. Now, first up, right at the top, you see the 7.8% is where it stands for India. But with quite a gap, we see the next country that comes in to fill the second spot here is China, that's at 4.3%. South Korea, a little further down, it's 3.7%. The United States is at 2.1%, and United Kingdom 1.2%, Germany at 1%. And this is from the April to June 2026 data. But then, as you can see in this very graph that we're presenting before you, it is a bit of a downward slope. So the G20 peers that India has compared to them, the GDP growth, we do see India maximizing on that very space and owning that very area. On that note, India Today spoke to economic advisor to Prime Minister Gaurav Vallabh and former Finance Secretary Subhash Chandra Garg over this GDP numbers row itself. Let's listen in to what either of them had to say.
17: Mr. Garg, Professor Subramanian, who is the former chief economic advisor, has called your 2.6% claim a hilarious demonstration of economic ignorance, saying you compared a nominal GDP number from the old series with the one from the new series, which is almost like an apples to oranges error. How do you respond to that?
18: What I noted and found was that when, for the current prices, I'm not talking of the base year change, or I'm not talking about the deflator, etc., or the real GDP, because current prices, so when you calculate for the current year's first quarter, you compare it with the last year's first quarter, right? And the last year's first quarter, the government itself claimed and said on 30th August that the GDP was 86 lakh crore. That GDP has been reduced to 80 lakh crores. So that gives you the current increase of 10.3%. If the GDP, as mentioned by the government earlier, was 86 lakh crores, then you get the growth only 2.6%. These are the plain numbers using the government's own data. And the question which I am raising is, and I think we all need to have that answer, how come 86 lakh crores became 80 lakh crores? That is a simple question which we need to know. How did 86 lakh crores become 20 lakh crores?
17: Mr. Garg, since you have asked that question, I'll ask Professor Gaurav Vallabh to respond to that. Professor Gaurav Vallabh, over the last 24 hours, all sorts of things have been said against Mr. Garg, calling him ignorant, Let's not forget that till 2019, he was part of your government. So he was very much an insider. Now that he's questioning the numbers, he's being seen as disgruntled, ignorant. All sorts of things are being said.
19: I don't want to say anything. Before I start, I will say that he's very good well-wisher of mine and I respect him. But I will give his answer point by point technically rather than making this a tutu meme. Let us discuss hardcore economy.
17: Yes.
19: When the government changes, Garg Saab, the GDP base here, it usually is more than the price level changes. What are the changes? New surveys and the GST records are incorporated. What are the changes? Better company reports and the government records are incorporated. What are the changes? Difference in the coverage of economic activity got changed. What are the changes? Improved methods of estimating the value creation. What are the changes? The better data and methodology. And I will give you one example, Garg Saab. Let us assume that as per the base year of 2011-12, where the GDP was 86 lakh crore, let us assume that we have 86 factories and each factory is giving a GDP value of 1 lakh crore. Now, because of the change in the base year, because of the better GST records, we came to know that out of these 86 factories which are creating 1 lakh crore each, so GDP is created 86 lakh crore, the GST data gave us the insight that only 80 factories are right now, 6 factories are not operating at that level. So this is a very natural kind of phenomena in while calculating GDP, and I am very sure you are aware of this fact.
0: On that very note, viewers, we will be taking a short break here, but on the other side, we'll be tracking a story that we had in fact brought to you right at the top of the bulletin. This is NC Chief Farooq Abdullah starting a mega storm claiming plot behind threats to Kashmiri Pandits. Asked why no threats to Hindu Babus, accuses the center of a conspiracy to deny statehood. This story with more details on the other side. Stay tuned as we come back.

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5: You also speak of poor children. Kangana ji, one can always draw analogies sitting high in ivory towers.
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0: Welcome back, viewers. You're watching First Up, and at the very top of this segment, we're bringing you a story that's now brewing. It's a fresh political showdown over Jammu Kashmir's statehood that we're speaking of. The fresh flashpoint within this entire story started after the National Conference chief, Farooq Abdullah, has come out to question the threats allegedly being received by Kashmiri pundits. Abdullah asked who was issuing the threats and questioned why is it that Hindu officials posted in Jammu and Kashmir were not facing similar threats. He alleged that a conspiracy was being created to keep the region deprived of statehood. Now, his remarks have come out to draw sharp attacks from the BJP. The Saffron Party has accused Abdullah of mocking Kashmiri Hindus, failing to address the Islamist threats, and alleged that his comments reflect the very mindset that, according to the BJP, contributed to the very exodus of the Kashmiri pundits. Now, take a look first at the responses that have come in to this very story before we proceed with more details and a discussion.
1: ये एक साजिश है और मैं ये ईमानदारी से कहता हूँ ये साजिश सिर्फ इस रियासत को स्टेटहुड से बाहर रखने की कोशिश की जा रही है और एक माहौल डर का पैदा किया जा रहा है सारी दुनिया में ये घूम रहे हैं और कह रहे हैं ये अमन आ गया है हमने मिलिटेंसी खत्म किया है फिर कहाँ से हो रहा है ये जवाब देना जिस लेफ्टिनेंट गवर्नर के पास सारा पुलिस है सारा यहाँ का मामला है

0: Many young footballers today want to grow up and be like Lamine Yamal. However, one 15-year-old from Kerala has taken that to a whole new level, as he has gone viral for bearing a stunning resemblance to the Spain and Barcelona forward. Not only are they similar looking in terms of their hairstyle and build, the two even sport similar braces on their teeth. Alan James, hailing from the locality of Chakkuvali in Kerala, went viral after being spotted during Onam celebrations in the state. However, he had known about the resemblance for a while, even if he never stopped to think too much about it. Many people have been telling me for a long time that I look like Yamal, but I never really paid much attention to it. I suddenly became noticed around the World Cup. James is also a keen footballer, but prefers to play in defense rather than up front. Interestingly, his virality has also served to benefit his local academy.
1: Because of him, our academy is also getting promoted, and he became the superstar from last 4 or 5 days.
0: Kerala has long served as a hotbed for football in India, but few young players have ever had the social media buzz that James has. Still, no matter how his football career goes, the viral moments will live long in the memory.

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0: After an 80-day wait, Tamil Nadu's farmers are finally getting some relief. Chief Minister C. Vijay Joseph opened the sluice gate of the Methur Dam, bringing much-needed water to the Kaveri Delta region. The gates were originally scheduled to be open on June 12. But inadequate water levels in the reservoir, coupled with delays in Karnataka's Kaveri water releases, forced farmers to wait nearly 80 days for water. But the release of water does not mark the end of the crisis. The current discharge from the dam may not be enough to sustain irrigation throughout the agricultural season. Continuous inflows into the reservoir will now be crucial. That will depend on adequate Kaveri water releases from Karnataka and a strong northeast monsoon. Even as farmers celebrate the long-awaited release, politics is brewing in Tamil Nadu. Opposition parties have taken a dig at Chief Minister Vijay, questioning the delay in opening the dam.
1: Water is needed for the farmers. It is not a government expenditure. Which has to be passed in the assembly. Whatever quantum of water the farmer needs, it is for the government to release the some water. How can they fix 45 days or 46 days?
2: இது ஒரு வெற்று விளம்பரம் தான் அது. ஏன்னா அவரு திரைப்படத்துறையை விட்டு நான் இனிமே நடிக்க மாட்டேன்னு சொல்லிட்டு அரசியலுக்கு வந்தாலும் இன்றைக்கு அவர் சினிமா ஷூட்டிங் போலதான் அவர் ஒவ்வொரு நாளும் வீட்டை விட்டு வெளியில வந்து வீட்டுக்கு போற வரைக்குமே நடத்தி கொண்டிருக்கிறார். பழக்க தோஷமா இருக்கலாம்.
3: As a chief minister, he has all rights to go and inaugurate it, to open the shutters for water flow. But when it is to be done, it is delayed already 45 days. They are only for governor posts and they are for only responsibilities, not for the farmers and not for the people.
0: For now, the opening of the Methur gates have given Tamil Nadu's parched delta farmers a much-needed lifeline. But whether that relief lasts through the agricultural season will depend heavily on rainfall, reservoir inflows and Karnataka's Kaveri water releases. With Anaga Keshav, Bureau Report, India Today.

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0: Very good morning, viewers. Welcome back. You're watching First Up on India Today with me, Sriya Kundu. And we will be taking you through all of the latest updates that are coming in to the top stories that we've been tracking for you since early morning. Well, let's get right into it with the headlines at the very top. Government clarifies on 7.8% of GDP growth. The government rejected the argument that first quarter economic growth was closer to 2.6%, calling the comparison an apples and oranges exercise. Ram Mandir gets a new chief. Operation Sindoor hero, retired Air Marshal Jitendra, is the new chief executive officer of the Temple Trust. Political war, meanwhile, erupts with Congress claiming government has no faith on the VHP and the RSS. Samajwadi Party, meanwhile, seeks Chanda Chori justice. BJP says questions are being raised against good people. Disha Salian's father exclusively speaks to India Today after the Bombay High Court order CBI inquiry in Disha Salian death case. Disha's father raised suspicion over the circumstances of her death.
1: आपको कब ये चीज में कन्विंस हुआ कि कहीं ना कहीं कोई दोषी है, कोई आरोपी है? पहले इसको सुसाइड केस बताया जा रहा था।
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0: Nepal reels amid widespread destruction, over 1,200 dead, more than 4,200 missing. Rescue operations continue on the war footing. Nepal Prime Minister, meanwhile, thanks India and China for help. National Conference Party Chief Farooq Abdullah stirs a mega storm, claiming a plot behind threats to Kashmiri pundits. Ask, why no threats to Hindu Babus? Accuses centre of conspiracy to deny statehood. BJP rains fire on Farooq Abdullah and says his pro-terror mindset. Hundred-year-old temple demolished in Pakistan. Temple in Narol reduced to rubble. Locals claim plot to build a madrasa. India takes note with deep concern and slams the reprehensible act of vandalism. India calls on Pakistan to launch a probe and restore the temple. U.S. President Donald Trump says he's happy that Harry and Meghan left the United States and calls them disrespectful. Says he wouldn't have taken them back either ways.

0: We have breaking news right at the top. This is with regards to the debate over the GDP growth numbers that have come in now. It is Piyush Goyal who's hit back at the opposition, who's come out to raise questions about the very projected numbers. In fact, coming out to allege that they are fudged numbers. The government defends India's GDP growth figures, and Union Minister Piyush Goyal hits back at the GDP critics, saying, do not compare apples and oranges. Piyush Goyal has hit back at the opposition former finance secretary over the remarks on the quarter one GDP growth. He has to say that the government rejected the argument that the first quarter economic growth was closer to 2.6%, calling the comparison an apples and oranges exercise. Those two comparisons do not stand. This is what Piyush Goyal has to say at this given point of time with regards to all of the questions that have been raised about the latest GDP growth numbers of 7.8% that's come in. Listen in to what the Union Minister had to say first.
1: In this global world of turmoil, India is that one oasis in the desert. India is that one country which has continued to stay the course. We've continued to be the fastest growing amongst the large economies of the world. The naysayers can say what they want, but 7.8% growth is a reality. When I see on television some of the opposition leaders, even possibly you can throw in along with them a former finance secretary or a former Reserve Bank governor, both of whom could not complete their time in India or in the government, they don't even know how to compare apples with apples. They are trying to misguide the people of India, comparing a growth rate and an old series with a new series, where the base year itself has changed.
0: Piyush Mishra joining us on the broadcast with more details on this now. Piyush, a very good morning to you. This is what the Union Minister has to say in response to the comparisons that have been brought in. The BJP has maintained, A, not only have they rejected all of the comparisons and analysis that's been done so far by the former finance secretary, but also come out to say that we're comparing two very different data sets altogether. Apples and oranges, that is the reference point that's been pulled in by Piyush Goyal.
2: Well, that's right, Jasvira. Good morning to you and to all our viewers. And like you rightly mentioned, that yes, the government is rejecting the kind of claims that are being made by a host of political parties. You would remember that since the GDP figures were out, we have seen various opposition leaders, especially leaders from the Congress party, coming out in open and saying that these are distorted numbers. There is no truth in the kind of claims which the government is making. After which you also heard what the former finance secretary had to say, following which the government had come out in the open. We yesterday spoke to the secretary of Ministry of Statistics and Program Implementation. He told us that the methodology which was used in calculating the GDP, it was done with due diligence. The granular data was collected, and after that itself, the GDP has been collected. He has also said that people should not be hesitant in accepting the India's growth story. So yes, Rashtriya, a lot of politics is taking place. We are also hearing what Piyush Goyal is saying, that people are not happy with the kind of growth India has had. And they should understand that, we are now moving towards Viksit Bharat. And these are real GDP numbers. That's what various union ministers are also coming to the fore. Now we'll have to wait and watch how the opposition is further going to escalate this entire matter. Why? Because they are quoting what former finance secretary has said. But after these GDP numbers have come out, we are now seeing a lot of political controversy taking place. We'll have to wait and watch how it is further going to escalate.
0: Right, Piyush, definitely. Politics viewers seem to be snowballing over this very matter. But let us understand one thing. Not everybody is coming out to oppose the very GDP numbers. There are NRIs, non-residing Indians, who have come out to hail India's growth story. We'll take you through why and what is it that they have given their stamp of confidence to. Number one would be the massive response to the RBI Forex Swap Scheme. This is the scheme under which we see the entire exchange of Indian rupees to the US dollars takes place, that entire system that exists for that. $137 billion received in premature closure for that very scheme has been highlighted. The NRI bank deposit inflows is somewhere at around $127 billion. The NRI bank deposits 50% more than the expected amount that had been cited. And moreover, overseas Indians invest wholeheartedly in this very scheme. So yet another economic indicator after the 7.8% GDP figure is this very scheme that we're speaking of. That is the RBI Forex Swap Scheme, that is. Now, the scheme is to support the Indian rupees turned into the vote of confidence. And the scheme offers a higher interest rate that matures in a time period of 3 long years. This is how it, in fact, works currently. And this is the very system that's been hailed. And it's another indicator of the fact the Indian economy has been and in its stage of growth and has been showing strong indicators at this given point, which in fact supports the data that shows that yes, the Indian economy is on the right path. And in fact, as we speak of it, let's take you through the last 24 hours and the developments that's come into the GDP growth story, especially in terms of the politics that we're referring to here. India's bumper 7.8% GDP growth has now turned into a full-blown political and economic showdown. The government is celebrating the numbers, while the opposition and the economists are questioning what lies behind the headline figure. Union Minister Piyush Goyal has hit back hard at the doubters, taking a jibe at critics like former Finance Secretary Subhash Chandra Garg, saying it's only a few jobless people who call themselves economists and appear on TV channels to harm the country. Political battle escalated after Garg questioned the revision of the previous year's quarter one GDP from around 86 lakh crore rupees to 80 lakh crore rupees, arguing that this would mean current price growth of only 2.6%. Now, the Congress quickly latched on, accusing the government of fudging the GDP figures and questioning the downward revision. Meanwhile, the government has rejected the charge, saying the comparison mixes different GDP series altogether and that the 7.8% figure is now based on the new 2022 to 2023 base year series and constant prices. And now, speaking to India Today, Subhash Chandra Garg, which he'll just bring to you in a little while, is standing by his contention, keeping the GDP data showdown allowing. Now, before we show that, take a look at the responses that have otherwise come in to the political aspect of this story.
3: पिछले साल इस तरह से पूरे माहौल को भयभीत करने वाला वक्तव्य दिया था राहुल जी ने कि जैसे कि भारत का इकोनॉमी कोलैप्स करने जा रहा है और आज जो है विश्व का फास्टेस्ट ग्रोइंग इकोनॉमी जब हो गया है तो अब जो लोग है आज हम देख रहे हैं कि इन लोग को ये स्वीकार नहीं हो रहा है चिदंबरम जी जो है अब डेमोक्रेसी के इंडेक्स की बात कर रहे हैं तो ये तो दुर्भाग्य है
4: दिस स्टेटमेंट टू मेक दैट देयर हैज बीन सम डेटा फजिंग डन is extremely unfortunate. I think the attempt of the National Statistics Office has been to ensure that we are transparent and very open about our data, about the methodologies that we are using. We have been doing data user conferences. We have been doing expert discussions for over the past couple of years explaining the methodology used. So it's highly, all I can say, it's highly unfortunate that a different narrative is being built up when the actual facts are otherwise.
0: Now, India Today's Marius Shakil has spoken to the economic advisor to the Prime Minister, Gaurav Vallabh, and the former Finance Secretary, Subhash Chandra Garg, in fact, who has come in to raise all of these questions with regards to the GDP growth numbers that have been projected this quarter. Let's quickly take a look as to what they have to say, respectively.
5: Mr. Garg, Professor Subramanian, who is the former chief economic advisor, has called your 2.6% claim a hilarious demonstration of economic ignorance, saying you compared a nominal GDP number from the old series with the one from the new series which is almost like an apples to oranges error. How do you respond to that?
6: What I noted and found was that when for the current prices, I'm not talking of the base year change, or I'm not talking about the deflator, et cetera, or the real GDP, because current prices, so when you calculate for the current year's first quarter, you compare it with the last year's first quarter, right? And the last year's first quarter, the government itself claimed and said on 30th August that the GDP was 86 lakh crore. That GDP has been reduced to 80 lakh crores. So that gives you the current increase of 10.3%. If the GDP, as mentioned by the government earlier, was 86 lakh crores, then you get the growth only 2.6%. These are the plain numbers using the government's own data. And the question which I am raising is, and I think we all need to have that answer, how come 86 lakh crores became 80 lakh crores? That is a simple question which we need to know. How did 86 lakh crores become 20 lakh crores?
5: Mr. Garg, since you have asked that question, I'll ask Professor Gaurav Ballabh to respond to that. Professor Gaurav Ballabh, over the last 24 hours, all sorts of things have been said against Mr. Garg, calling him ignorant. Let's not forget that till 2019, he was part of your government. So he was very much an insider. Now that he's questioning the numbers, he's being seen as disgruntled, ignorant. All sorts of things are being said.
7: I don't want to say anything. Before I start, I will say that he's very good well-wisher of mine and I respect him. But I will give his answer point by point technically rather than making this a tutu meme. Let us discuss hardcore economy.
5: Yes.
7: When the government changes, Garg Saab, the GDP base year, it usually is more than the price level changes. What are the changes? New surveys and the GST records are incorporated. What are the changes? Better company reports and the government records are incorporated. What are the changes? Difference in the coverage of economic activity got changed. What are the changes? Improved methods of estimating the value creation. What are the changes? The better data and methodology. And I will give you one example, Garg Saab. Let us assume that as per the base year of 2011-12, where the GDP was 86 lakh crore, let us assume that we have 86 factories and each factory is giving a GDP value of 1 lakh crore. Now, because of the change in the base year, because of the better GST records, we came to know that out of these 86 factories which are creating 1 lakh crore each, so GDP is created 86 lakh crore, the GST data gave us the insight that only 80 factories are right now, 6 factories are not operating at that level. So this is a very natural kind of phenomena in while calculating GDP, and I am very sure you are aware of this fact.
0: Now, viewers, we are shifting our focus to a different story, which also is now a major flashpoint between the opposition and the centre. It's the Ram Mandir Chanda Chori case, of course. But now, the Ram Mandir has a new chief executive officer, and politics has only been snowballing over the appointment of the retired Air Marshal Jitendra Mishra as the new chief executive officer of the Ram Temple Trust amid the entire Chanda Chori case that had blown up. The questioning the very appointment, what does the Congress have to say? They have to say that this post belongs to saints and allege that the Prime Minister has no longer any trust in the RSS or the VHP. Further, the party has come out to say that the appointment of the new chief executive officer will not be burying the Chanda Chori issue. Samajwadi Party joined the tirade. It's the Supremo Akhilesh Yadav himself who's targeted the BJP over the appointment, saying that God will not forgive the Chadhava Chori. Accused that the Saffron Party has been trifling with people's faith and devotion. Congress ally IUML2 has targeted the appointment of the new chief executive officer, which we were taking you through a little while back, the story itself, saying that the appointment of a retired Air Force officer is questionable because the government has its own people everywhere. The BJP has hit back at the opposition, raising a simple point that the questions are being asked and raised about a good person here. The party further said that the new CEO will be cleaning up the temple administration extensively and bring about transparency in the entire system. Retired Air Marshal Jitendra Mishra is the hero, remember, who led from the front to protect India during Operation Sindoor. He told India Today in an exclusive conversation that he is grateful for this opportunity and has sought the blessings of Lord Ram so that he can discharge his duties well.
8: Sir, heartiest congratulations on being appointed the new CEO of the Sri Ram Temple Trust. Sir, what was your first reaction when your name was announced?
9: First of all, thank you for the compliments. The first reaction was heart filled with gratitude, and I consider myself a fortunate person to have got this opportunity.
8: Oh, absolutely. And you are a very strong Sri Ram Bhakt, aren't you, sir?
9: A very strong what? Come again, please.
8: Sri Ram Bhakt. You believe in Maryada Purushottam Sri Ram, his ideology, his thinking. You are from Devariya. Tell us more about this transition from forge to faith.
9: Who isn't a Sri Ram Bhakt?
8: True, sir. Absolutely. Yep. Sir, from Operation Vijay to Operation Sindoor to this new task, what will your priorities be, sir?
9: As far as the responsibilities of the CEO are concerned, they are available in the open domain on the site of the trust. The QR but list of those responsibilities, they were looking for a person who they thought would be able to fulfill those responsibilities. And like I said, that I'm thankful to the search committee and the trust for having selected me. And I look forward to doing my bit in the responsibilities that have been placed on my shoulder.
0: Simar Chawla joining us on the broadcast with more details into this very story as we speak. Simar, a very good morning to you. You know, the politics has been snowballing as the day progresses. Perhaps it will, in fact, go further with arguments, counter-arguments coming in from both sides. But I want you to explain to our viewers one aspect of this. The fact that a person of his caliber and responsibility who's held such a distinguished military position, that is the retired Air Marshal himself, bringing him as the chief executive officer, when we're talking about the entire selection process of the CEO, a new post that has been brought in for the Ram Mandir Temple Trust, what is it? What were the criteria that was kept in mind while the selection took place and such a distinguished officer, a retired officer, has been put in charge of this responsibility?
10: Well, yes, as Pusti, you rightly pointed out that the politics have in fact erupted after the appointment of Jitendra Mishra, who is the retired Air Marshal, on the post of CEO. Well, this is the new post which has been created. And, the BJP, the government, in fact, wanted someone of a clean image, you know, who must be acceptable to all on this very new position, keeping in mind the kind of controversies that have been taking place, keeping in mind the pressure that has been created by the opposition. Well, remember that the Congress Party, the Samajwadi Party, and several other opposition parties, in fact, raised this issue in the parliament. They, in fact, protested outside the parliament. And, in fact, the government was on back foot on this whole issue. And just before the UP 2027 election, it was important for the government also to come out clean in this very particular case. So the appointment started, the search for the appointment of officer who had, a great credibility, who is acceptable to all, and what better than someone from the army, who is in fact has been a national hero. We all know that was responsibility with the Jitendra Mishra, the retired Air Force Marshal in Operation Sindoor. So that has been the choice of and the strategy of the government, the BJP. You know, they wanted someone to get in with a clean image, so that the politics that have been going on should be in fact stopped. But then too, we have been seeing that there are certain statements which have been coming from the Congress Party, Samajwadi Party, and also the IUML. Now, they have all targeted that specific specifically Ajay Rai, who is the Congress chief, has stated that Champat Rai, Govind Giri and Anil Mishra, they all have been left out from the investigation. They all have been saved and only ordinary people have been framed in this very particular matter. They've also asked some questions that will Jitendra Mishra take on these people on the issue of corruption? Will he have the guts, in fact, to take decisions against them? So these are the questions which are being raised. On the other hand, we have been seeing that Akhilesh Yadav has raised the issue that the BJP has, in fact, taken the money off all the Ram devotees. So that issue has not been sorted. Moreover, the people has not forget that their money was stolen. So the opposition parties, whether it be Samajwadi Party and the Congress Party, want to
0: definitely
10: focus
0: Simha,
10: on
0: that
10: this very
0: remains to be
10: issue.
0: A big challenge for the CEO at this given point. That is to bring in that trust back into the Ram Mandir, especially after the entire episode that we all witnessed. Thank you so much for bringing us all of those details, and we'll keep coming back to you through the day to follow up on the developments taking place within this very story. But right now, viewers, quickly to take you through who exactly is retired Air Marshal Jitendra Mishra that we're speaking of. The first CEO, yes, of the Ram Mandir Trust, who's in fact retired from the Air Force only in May 2026. That was just a few months back, earlier in the year itself. He was the former chief of the Western Air Command and led the Western Air Command even during Operation Sindoor, which happened only last year in 2025. Served in the Indian Air Force for nearly 40 long years, four decades that is, and has over 3,000 hours of flying experience. The fighter combat leader, a test pilot who's worked on the Su-30 MKI Block 4 project and is also an Ati Vishisht Seva Medal awardee. So a distinguished officer who's now been given a new role to bring in transparency into a system that in fact did see a lot of controversy around it and a major scam that has been revealed within the entire system. That over that, one has to see how the faith is restored in the Ram Mandir with the retired Air Marshal leading from the very front. We now have breaking news coming in from Uttar Pradesh itself. It's a massive fake drug factory bust in Uttar Pradesh, where fake drug supply network has been busted in Saharanpur. Raids by Uttar Pradesh drug watchdog against the fakes accused Ejaz set up a fake drug packaging unit. A printed aluminium foil packing material have been seized from the very locations. As much as over 32 kilos of steroids, drug strips seized, 973 printed cartons, lipid medication seized, fake anti-epilepsy tablets also seized. So this is just some of the list of things that have been seized in the very raids. Now, Samarth Srivastav joins us on the broadcast with more details. Samarth, what exactly are you learning about the extensive drug racket that was being run, operated from here at this point?
11: See, in a crackdown on the counterfeit medicines by the Uttar Pradesh Food Safety and Drug Administration, a supply network running from Saharanpur to Lucknow has been uncovered after Ejaz came under the FSDA's lens in Lucknow for supplying fake drugs. A major raid was conducted in the Nagar area of Saharanpur based on the information revealed during this investigation, during the operation. In Saharanpur, an entire setup for packaging medicines was unearthed. The stripping machine, batch, stereos, dye punches and large quantities of packaging materials, including printed aluminium foil, were recovered from the basement. Meanwhile, in another operation in Lucknow, an inspection of purchase, sale records, invoices and ledgers revealed that two batches of Levera 500 were declared not of standard quality following tests by the state government laboratory. FIRs have been registered and further legal action is underway. Back to you.
0: Right, Samar. Thank you for bringing us those details with regards to this very case. We'll keep a very close watch of that. On that note, viewers, we will be slipping into a short break, but do stay tuned as we bring to you a very important story that we've been following up on the other side. Stay tuned as we come back.

0: No matter what your day throws at you, stay in the spa state of mind with the Kohler Spa at home.
1: Gen Z protested. A minister resigned. Has India's mood changed? Gen Z wants options, but does India have any to offer? Do reels reflect reality, or is the mood on the ground entirely different? What does Gen Z really want? And what is India's youngest generation most angry about? The questions, the voices, the real mood of India. India Today presents the first Mood of the Nation survey after the Gen Z upheaval. 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

6 years ago, Sushant Singh Rajput's case had rocked the country. An actor who was found eventually seen to be a death by suicide. But there was another case of Sushant's celebrity manager, Disha Salian, who also reportedly committed suicide just before Sushant's death. At the time, the Mumbai police claimed it was a case of suicide. Her father, though, insisted that this was a cover-up and there was a rape and his daughter had been murdered. Today, 7 years later, or 6 years later, the case has taken a fresh turn. The Bombay High Court ordered a CBI probe today, claiming that there were suspicious circumstances and gaps in the earlier investigation that led them to believe that a fresh investigation is called for. At the time, the BJP had claimed that the Uddhav Thackeray government was involved in a cover-up. Today's order, therefore, predictably has triggered fresh reactions from her family and political parties. What really happened to Disha Salian? Take a look.

0: so and murder, then naturally there has to be some reflection as far as the examination of body is concerned. In this case, it is alleged that the petitioner, the father of the victim girl, has alleged that the postmortem was kept away from him and he had no access to that. If that is so, I think that it's something serious, and let him have the access to postmortem report and let his statement also be recorded as the direction of the High Court goes. But you see, I doubt whether anything will turn out to turn this case upside down from a simple case of suicide to the case of murder and rape, notwithstanding any political connections with the in the background as far as this case.
1: Unless, of course, it is proven that the police had hidden certain material evidence. Am I correct? That's what it's boiling down to. Did the police, Mumbai police, hide certain material? If they hid it, then new facts can come. But in the absence of those facts, you just heard the lawyer of Disha Salian's father virtually claiming that the court has said that there were suspicious circumstances, and therefore he believes that they are right in claiming that this was a case of rape and murder. Would that be a wrong interpretation of the court order?
0: Rajdeep, it is something extremely serious and very difficult to digest that why did the father of victim girl have to wait for 6 years? He ought to have rushed to the court for this same prayer or for this no confidence on the investigating agency in the very first month or first couple of months of the investigation, before the investigation would have concluded and before they would have filed any report of suicide and closing the case, etc., and waiting for such a long time. You see, evidence tends to evaporate. Evidence does not remain easily accessible if there's a long lapse of time, which, of course, if you are commencing investigation for an incident which had occurred in June 2020, you are not likely to get anything leading to truth because your investigation is a quest for truth. And now it is very difficult for them to build up a case and turn it from suicide to rape and murder. And you
1: But
0: see,
1: the worry, Mr. Memon, and you've been a politician as well, that this case takes a political twist. You see, that's the concern. A case which started off as, you know, everyone wants justice for Disha Salian. We want her father to know the truth, her family to know the truth. But because there is so much of politics around it, the worry is that the truth gets colored by the politics. Depending on which side you are, you either say it's a case of suicide or it's a rape and murder. No one is looking at the facts of the case.
0: you see, in legal criminal jurisprudence, there is a vast difference between a case of suicide or a case of murder. Because you see, the evidence required to even build up a case of murder has to be quite strong. It can't be simply on conjectures and gestures or apprehensions of somebody who may have some kind of a grudge or some kind of feelings against X, Y, or Z. Therefore, to build up a case of murder after 6 years, I think it will be an uphill task for CBI, even if they do their best with their skilled investigators. And we only hope that Disha must get justice. See, if there is any political touch in this case, then that also has to be exposed at all costs. And it is not that in past several issues, several such cases where the investigation has been transferred from local police to CBI, the upside down truth has come down. And one does not know in this case how things are going to take place.
1: I'll leave it there. I'll leave it there, Mr. Memon. But I am glad that you've given us some context to the way this case has played out. Appreciate you joining us on this important case. All we want is it shouldn't be a media trial. Remember what happened with Sushant Singh Rajput, the manner in which the media trial was conducted against Riya Chakrabarty. Eventually, the CBI filed a closure report and said there was no evidence at all of any foul play. That's all that we can say. Those are the hard facts in the case of Sushant Singh Rajput. In Disha Salian's case, we'll wait to see what the CBI says in that case.

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0: Welcome back, viewers, and a very good morning to you. This hour, we bring to you the burning question on India Today with me, Shriya Kundu. And right at the top, we're tracking breaking news that's coming into one of the biggest stories that we've been following up. That is the politics over the GDP growth numbers. Now, the government slams the GDP growth number critics and say methodology has been discussed in the public domain. Ministry of Stats says, we are extremely transparent. Government says that the future growth looks very good for the country. We get much more granular data now. Says time to stop being hesitant about India's success. Government defends India's GDP growth figures. Union Minister Piyush Goyal, in fact, had earlier hit back at the GDP critics, which we were taking through you through the details of a little while back about how he's come out to say that do not compare apples and oranges, two different data sets that you're trying to compare. Don't try and do that because that comparison, the base point of that comparison does not hold true. Piyush Goyal has hit back at the opposition, the former finance secretary, that is, over the remarks on the quarter one GDP growth. The government rejected the very argument that the first quarter economic growth was closer to 2.6%, calling the comparison an apples and oranges exercise. Now, let's take you through the very responses that we're referring to here before we proceed with more details.
1: These numbers were released in February of last year. And at that time, they had been put out in the public domain and everyone had mentioned that how much more accurate these numbers are. Now, after 6 months, to say that the methodology is incorrect or to say that the data has been fudged is extremely unfortunate. We get data which is much more granular now. We have increased the methodology and improved methodologies, whether it is due to GST, whether it is due to the public financial management system, which gives us greater granularity of information about government expenses.
2: In this global world of turmoil, India is that one oasis in the desert. India is that one country which has continued to stay the course. We've continued to be the fastest growing amongst the large economies of the world. The naysayers can say what they want, but 7.8% growth is a reality. When I see on television some of the opposition leaders, even possibly you can throw in along with them a former finance secretary or a former Reserve Bank governor, both of whom could not complete their time in India or in the government. They don't even know how to compare apples with apples. They are trying to misguide the people of India, comparing a growth rate and an old series with a new series, where the base year itself has changed.
0: Now, in the very story itself, what are we talking about here? There are certain economists, in fact, specifically the former finance secretary, Subhash Chandra Garg, who's come out to raise questions with regards to not just the methodology, but a certain data set, comparing it to the current numbers, asking questions about a reduction that was, in fact, modified later on, a cut of 86 lakh crore rupees to 80 lakh crore rupees. That particular aspect has been highlighted by him. And there are several other economists who have come out to add on to the questions that are being mounted by the opposition with regards to the GDP growth numbers that have been projected by the government this quarter. Now, on that very note, we have Piyush Mishra joining us on the broadcast with more details. Piyush, well, if you had to look at what the particular Ministry of Statistics have come out to say, they have to say that the entire process, there is a certain process that is followed to arrive at the GDP growth percentage, which also has been mounted by the attack has been mounted by the opposition, that the numbers have been fudged here. So that's what he's come out to say, that the entire process has been made available to the public. They can decide for themselves that whether or not what we are presenting in terms of the data and the growth percentage is true or not.
3: Well, absolutely, Shreya. Why? Because the Ministry of Statistics and Implementation is the nodal ministry which has collected data from various sources, and after that itself, they have come to the conclusion that India has had 7.8% growth rate if we talk about the data from April to June. The Secretary of Ministry of Statistics and Implementation is telling us that we have sourced data from multiple sources. We have had multiple deliberations with various stakeholders, which also includes economists, the strategists and various other people. And after that itself, we have come to the conclusion that, yes, we had 7.8% growth data. He's also telling us that people who are raising eyebrows on this must look into the kind of source from where the data has been originated, and people should not be hesitant about the growth story of India. He's also adding that it's very unfortunate that there are some critics who are coming out and criticizing this data which the government has released. And he's also requesting people to believe what the factual data those have released by the Minister of Statistics.
0: Right, Piyush, thank you for bringing us those details, and we'll keep coming back to you through the day as the matter snowballs further. But currently, we have more news coming in, viewers. Let's quickly shift focus. Taking you to Punjab next, it's Raghav Chadda's name that's been deleted from the Punjab SIR draft. Remember, there was the special intensive revision exercise that was being conducted in the very test. Now, a draft list has in fact been revealed, the first of it, of the one from the state that we're referring to, that is Punjab. Now, Raghav Chadda has cried vendetta politics before Punjab polls. He has to say, and I quote, "Aam Aadmi Party's government's revenge politics has come out to light. The sitting Rajya Sabha MP's name having been deleted by the Maan government. Chadda marked as permanently shifted. Aam Aadmi Party government has also hit back at this given point and says Chadda is trying to shift to Delhi. SIR by centre, state has no role. Chadda is trying backdated entry into the poll rolls." This is what we are learning over the entire controversy that's come to light now. Kamaljeet Sandhu joining me on the broadcast with more details. Kamaljeet, a very good morning to you. Raghav Chadda's name having been deleted from the SIR draft. What more are you learning as politics has already started playing over the matter?
4: Well, the final list is supposed to be out on October 12th, and he has 1 month window to actually file an appeal. Remember, though, SIR is ongoing process, but his name is in that ASDD list, which is basically somebody who has either shifted, diseased. So this is where it's also said that he has permanently shifted, which is written. His serial number is 4 on the list in that particular batch number. And this is where politics is at play. Remember, 6 months to go before Punjab polls. And there is obviously a BJP versus Aam Aadmi Party. But basically, it's also the deletion of Raghav Chadda's name from that particular list itself. And that is where obviously, the BJP crying foul about this. But meanwhile, what is being stated is that these are the BLA who actually go. So teachers who have been allotted that particular duty, they have been going house to house. And this is where what is marked under his name is called permanently shifted. Now, for a Rajya Sabha member, and remember from 2022 onwards, he's been a Rajya Sabha member representing Punjab. He's not really been out here in Punjab since he's shifting to the BJP.
0: Right.
4: But that despite, what we know is there is no mandatory clause as such that he has to be a member or voter from Punjab itself to be a Rajya Sabha member. So he can continue to be there in
0: Delhi. Right, Kamaljeet. So that is the technicality, viewers, that Kamaljeet is also bringing to us. Kamaljeet, thank you. We have completely run out of time here. We will keep a track of this story very closely through the day. But right now, viewers, let me in fact now go across to Sakshi Batra of Business Today TV with all the updates of the markets in this business show. Sakshi, a very good morning to you, and over to you.
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0: all the stock market opening action on the Lal Street. But first up, let's take a look at what's hot in the corporate and the financial world. Massive response to RBI's forex swap scheme. More than $136 billion flow is coming in through FCNRB. Inflows 50% more than expected. It is a boost for the rupee and also displays the confidence of the Indian diaspora in the economy. Short-term interest rates are likely to fall with banks flush with cash after the FCNR inflows. Get ready for a festive loan offers. Also, interest rates of certificates of deposits are already down by 100 basis points. Big test for global interest rates as Japan auctions bonds worth 600 billion yen with a 30-year maturity. A poor response will rattle the markets and push the yields up even further. Nikkei and most of the Asian markets are trading flat, awaiting the auction. PayPal lays off around 600 employees in India as part of its global restructuring. Workers in Chennai, Bengaluru and Hyderabad have been affected. Uber also has shed 10% of its global workforce and nearly 3,400 employees are to be fired. And sugar industry's promise to the consumer after the recent price assures there is no shortage of sugar for the festive season blames the surge on isolated factors, claims the ex-mill prices are already down 30% from their highs. We'll straight away look at the big breaking news, viewers, coming in with regards to the Indian rupee, which has opened up strong at 94.3 per dollar. This is against the 94.97 per dollar close that we had seen in yesterday's close. Now, remember, the rupee has opened at a two-month high level. It has appreciated 67 paise against the US dollar, of course, aided by this massive push that we've seen via inflows through the FCNR deposits as well. Let me go across and welcome our guest now. We have Gaurang Shah joining in, our Senior Vice President for Geojit Investments on the program. Welcome to you, Gaurang. Good to have you with us as always. Well, good news flowing in with regards to the FCNRB deposits, much more than the estimates that the RBI had. RBI kept on increasing the estimates, but it has definitely superseded all of those estimates as well. And finally, the aim with which the FCNR deposits were started, the scheme was started to prop the rupee is also is reflecting now.
1: Hi, Sakshi. Thank you so much for having me on your show. Good morning to all your viewers and to you. A small disclosure before we go further. All the recommendations, Sakshi, that I'll be sharing with you on your show this morning, they're part of our fundamental research team recommendation from a long-term point of view. Our company, Geojit, or myself, we do not have any kind of personal investments, no financial interest, no conflict of interest, but we share similar investment ideas with our clients. They might have their investment interest. So, Sakshi, I think it's puts to rest all those critics who were, even along with the GDP number, as your colleague earlier was talking about it, how the end. Look, the opposition's job is to oppose. That is why they are called opposition, right? So they are going to put spoke in the wheel in everything that is going to be good done by this current government and futuristic steps that the government. So this number of $137 billion, correct me if I'm wrong, FCNRB scheme, the foreign currency non-residence deposit, I don't think anybody would have expected this kind of number. And this again reinforces the confidence and the faith that the NRIs have in our country, India, Bharat, and of course, the futuristic outlook. And as a result of that, by naturally, the rupee has strengthened quite strongly against the dollar. And my sense is that this is going to also put to rest those doubts, those critics had about Indian banks' capability to lend because of the shrinking deposit rates. So I think this has done a multi-way positive impact, Sakshi, for the Indian banks, private sector banks, putting to rest the credit demand, which is likely. And we've discussed the banking and finance a number of types, Sakshi. And I always mentioned that credit demand is going to up. So this will enable banks to cater to that credit demand, which is likely to come in future. And it's a great number. And I hope that this will put all those critics in a quiet zone for quite some time.
0: Yeah, absolutely. Let's stick with the story. We also have Nachiket Kelkar joining in. Nachiket, the RBI Special Forex Swap Facility has this pulled up over $136 billion in foreign currency inflows, with the FCNRB deposits accounting for more than 93% of the total. The big question now is, what does this massive inflow also mean for India's external buffers and the rupee going forward from here? With the banks now flush with liquidity, could we see any short-term interest rate fall further right ahead of the festive season? And could the loan offers get more attractive?
2: Look, absolutely, Sakshi, as the RBI data shows, FCNRB scheme has been a huge success, topping $127 billion since the window was opened in June. Now, remember, a similar window that the RBI had announced back in 2013 to shore up the foreign exchange reserves had netted close to $26 billion via FCNRB deposits. So this time around, the flows have been much, much higher. Under the scheme, the banks would raise FCNRB deposits for 3 to 5 year tenure from ANRI depositors. And when the special window was announced, the rupee had been under significant pressure. Most banks took advantage of the special concessionary swap facility and announced attractive interest rates between 6% to 7% on FCNRB deposits. Compared to the U.S. Treasury yields of around 4.5%, this was very attractive, and therefore NRIs have rushed to park money in these deposits. What this has done is it has considerably eased the pressure on the reserves as well as the bank's near-term fund requirements. Interest rates on certificates of deposits, which banks issue for short-term funds, have fallen. Rates on 3-month CDs are now around 6.3%. They used to be around 7.1-7.2% when the RBI had announced the scheme in June. How this impacts the ahead of the festive season will have to be seen. There is still the RBI monetary policy to look forward to. The expectation is now that the GDP growth has been very strong, the RBI might look at interest rate increase this time around. But from the banking perspective, they are flush with funds now. So it should boost lending in the festive season. As we have seen today morning, the rupee has also fairly strengthened. Although one may argue that over the last 3-4 months, it is not significantly appreciated as was seen in the previous window.
0: Absolutely, Nachiket. Thanks a lot for getting us all of those details. So we will keep an eye out on the banking story right when the markets open. We're just looking at the countdown right now. It's indicative of an opening around 24,000 mark. Yes, we've opened above the 24,000 mark, about 83 points higher right now. The markets are just hovering around those levels. About 0.3% uptick is what you still see. And the markets are hovering. It opened with a 24,000 uptick, and we did see some pullback there. But the Nifty Bank is higher. You know, the picture is pretty contrasting from yesterday. It was a sea of red in yesterday's market open. But you have a large part of the sectors that are contributing to the gains. Look at the private banks, about 0.8% higher, reflecting the optimism around the FCNRB deposits. We are looking at the financial services about 0.7% higher as well. The Nifty Bank overall is up by 0.6%, 0.7% odd. You're also looking at the broader markets pull up now. Small caps up by about 0.7% too. And you're also looking at the real estate and the infrastructure space also higher. But on the other side, you have IT, pharma, FMCG, and slight losses coming in on the auto pack as well at this point in time. On the Nifty, let's pull up the top gainers right as we start off. Yet again, we're looking at the Adani Group stocks hover higher. Adani Ports is the top mover, 2% higher. You also have the power names like Power Grid continuing with their rally since yesterday. Large private sector banks like Axis Bank is higher. Even SBI from the PSU banking space, ICICI Bank, all of them are higher. In fact, HDFC Bank is also pulling up now. Of course, we've been seeing a lot of volatility on this counter over the last couple of sessions. But the breadth is also towards the positive side now. PSU banks now are topping the charts, 0.9% higher. It's the top moving sector as we speak. But what is causing some kind of a dampening impact? You can clearly see the IT names like Tech Mahindra are down. You can see HCL Tech, TCS down in trade. You're also looking at some auto names like Eicher Motors, Bajaj Auto also declining in the session. But let me quickly go across to Gaurang now to look at the opening. Gaurang, of course, what happened in the last couple of sessions really worried the investors at large. Once again, the external factors, emerging as overhang on the sentiments, the fresh tensions between US and Iran, the higher crude oil prices, even though there's been some cool off there, but they still remain elevated above $95 a barrel. That's a concern right now. You know, we were hovering in a very tight range for the last couple of months in the markets, but testing 24,000 is something that is emerging as a fresh concern for traders and investors. What do you have to say on the market outlook?
1: Actually, to be very honest, this broad range has been in place for quite some time on the Nifty. And that level is 23,800 to 24,000 on spot Nifty on the lower side, and 24,300 to 24,500 on the higher side. So while this is a broad range for the Nifty and so forth for the Sensex, you have had a lot of sectorial and stock-specific moves on fallback of triggers from local and global news flow and government policies. So while we are in this tight range, but the most important part, Sakshi, is that every time that we've gone to 24,000 or below, in fact, yesterday we breached 24,800 momentarily and we recovered. And that recovery is visible this morning also. So this is going to be there, and it's almost more than 6 months that we're witnessing this geopolitical situation with no certainty in terms of when and how it is going to end. Accusations from both the sides are flying high and dry, from US President Trump, and to counter it from Iran and its regime, and the attacks in US bases in the Middle East, wherever they are. And that has led to elevated crude oil prices, thanks to, again, the conflict between US and Iran as to who controls the Strait of Hormuz. So this is going to stay for some time, Sakshi, but the fact is that it is more than 6 months. Slowly and steadily, I feel that this is going to go in the rearview mirror unless and until there is some meaningful negative news flow which has impacted the global supply, crude oil and natural gas pipelines. I think these levels would be there for crude and possibly on the lower side. And more importantly, Sakshi, I think the Indian government has managed to secure India's energy requirement on imports of crude oil and natural gas from the rest of the world, minus the Middle East, especially from Strait of Hormuz. And some bit of strength in rupees also adding to the positivity. So I think the range of trade on the indices, but stock-specific and sector-specific moves would be witnessed.
0: Okay, fair point. Let's actually talk about some of the sectors. I wanted to discuss the auto sector with you largely. Gaurang, are you witnessing any concerns around where we are? You know, the sector was, in limelight all of since last year, September, since the time the GST rate cuts came in. It gave a big fillip to the sector as a whole. The stock prices, of course, rallied quite sharply. But yet again, we are looking at, concerns emerging on supply chains, on exports getting hit because of the fresh tensions. The auto sales that have come in the month of August have also given mixed signals so far. What are you observing in the auto sector, and how would you really look at the entire space? This is despite the fact that the monsoons have come out better than expectations. That was a big concern for the auto sector, the two-wheelers at large. Your sense of how would you approach both four-wheelers, two-wheelers at this point?
1: So as always, Sakshi, very positive on the sector. There are diversified investment ideas across two-wheeler, three-wheeler, four-wheeler, passenger vehicle, tractor, agri equipments, and pure EV plays that our fundamental street team has been recommending. I'll add one more thing, Sakshi. You have to be reasonable enough for, as far as month-on-month numbers are concerned, you can't expect flyers month-on-month. And month-on-month numbers should not be a reason for your long-term investments in strong fundamental auto manufacturing companies. You have to give weightage not to month-on-month numbers, but you have to give a little bit of weightage to the quarter-on-quarter numbers, six-monthly and yearly numbers, because that gives you an actual picture as to where the company is headed. Along with that, I have also mentioned discussing with you, with your colleague and my good friend, Shail Bhatnagar, and with Abba Bakaya, that auto sector is going to be in the spotlight for all the good results because of the various FTAs and BTAs that India has signed with different countries. And that has actually resulted into better numbers month on month as far as export is concerned. And one more thing, Sakshi, depending upon which variant you want to buy of a particular company, there is a waiting period. So I don't see any reason that a one-off blip in one or two companies as far as month-to-month numbers are concerned should be a reason to be underweight or negative on the auto sector. We remain positive on auto, and I think this is the place to be.
0: All right. Let's actually shift from auto to the technology space and AI space as well. India's AI ambitions are getting a major vote of confidence from NVIDIA CEO Jensen Huang, who's recalled Prime Minister Modi's focus on AI a decade ago. Huang also said that he is excited to see Indian companies and startups now seize the opportunity. Let's listen into what Huang had to say.
3: This is the beginning of a new IT platform. If I had the benefit of seeing Modiji a decade ago talking about AI, and I'm really anxious to see and very excited to see the local companies and the local startups starting in India, starting to take advantage of the technology, contributing to the technology, and then building the local AI economy with it.
4: What would be your suggestion to Prime Minister Modi for AI?
3: Well, AI is moving fast, so every country has to move faster.
0: All right, Huang clearly says AI is moving fast and every country has to move faster. Well, Gaurang, I know that over the last 2 years of this entire AI buzz taking center stage in our conversations, the one thing that emerged was that, you know, the money flow outside of India, there is one reason that AI was virtually not being seen as a mainstream company talking about AI, doing work in AI in India. There was some absence of AI and that's why there was a money flow outside of India. How are you looking at whether we have been able to catch up? Is there still a long way to go? Are there proxy ways of really dealing with AI in India? Not just, you know, the frontline companies like NVIDIA. We may not have a company like NVIDIA in the country, but we have so many more companies emerging as infrastructure plays as well. How would you really look at the entire scenario play out? And what do you think are the opportunities for investors?
1: So again, over here, Sakshi, there was obituary written by a lot of people on IT sector in India.
0: Yeah.
1: We remain positive even at that point of time. We remain positive now. We will remain positive in the future. And let us understand one thing, that AI is not God set. It is human who has created it. And the human interface is going to be required whenever a need arises. Second thing is that, Indian IT companies have actually moved on AI in a very slow, step-by-step calculated manner, and they have made investments accordingly. They have not gone all out and done acquisitions and spent a lot of capital. And this is the positive side that I always believed as far as the calculative steps and measures that the AI investments were done by Indian IT companies. So, yes, and one more thing is that, you know, AI can be used in different ways. So if you use AI in a positive way, in the right manner, in the right framework, then it is going to be a blessing. But if you want to use AI in a negative way, then that's going to be a curse, because we all know how AI can create a havoc in case if it goes out of control and there is misuse. So I'm glad that the slow and steady steps have actually resulted in confidence building exercise, Sakshi, as far as Indian AI company, IT companies are concerned. And I think these acquisitions will pick up more speed. I think over the last month or two, a lot of Indian IT companies have taken over companies which are into AI, or they have increased the headcounts in terms of employees for the AI-related business.
0: Yeah.
1: And more importantly, Sakshi, in the first quarter numbers that we saw, contribution from AI has gone up considerably, and this is going to increase. So remain positive on small cap, mid cap, and large cap IT names. My only thing is, you will not get the kind of returns that you used to get 5-10 years back, and your investment will be 1-1.5 year. And pick your investments wisely in AI, in IT.
0: All right. Okay, Gaurang. We'll thank you there for being with us on the morning edition of Business Today and helping us with all of those insights. Viewers, we'll quickly look at how the markets are panning out. In the first 10 minutes of trade, you were able to see that the markets are hovering still around 23,968, with PSU banks, banking as a whole taking center stage. Metals are also contributing. Broader markets are doing well. And you're also looking at real estate and infra stocks also contributing to the gains today. Already marked out for you the banking names that are forming large chunk of the gains as far as the Nifty movers are concerned. ICICI Bank, Axis Bank, SBI, HDFC, they're all pulling up. Adani Ports is higher. Even the metal counters, Coal India, JSW Steel, Tata Steel, they're all shining bright at this point in time. We'll leave you at that, but we also leave you with a special moment at the Nasdaq this morning, as India's ambassador to the United States, Vinay Quatra, rang the opening bell at the iconic stock exchange. The ceremony has put the spotlight on India at one of the world's most prominent financial markets. It also comes at a time when India and US engagements remain closely watched across business, technology, trade and investment. And here are some of the glimpses from the opening bell ceremony at Nasdaq.
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0: Welcome back, viewers. You're watching The Burning Question with me, Sriya Kudu. And right at the top of this segment, we're taking you down south to the state of Karnataka, specifically to the city of Bengaluru, where there's a pervert who's been caught on camera. It's a man caught recording a woman at Agara Lake, filmed the woman jogging and walking at the Bengaluru Lake. Accused identified as Golden Kumar from Bengaluru. Women spotted him recording and then confronted him for the same. Several videos of women were found on his phone when they, in fact, went through it. And the accused then apologized, fell on the women's feet. Joggers made man delete the videos. Victims didn't file an FIR. The man was let off with a warning. But the case does come in as a cause of concern, definitely. And this is the particular person that we're speaking of. Let's, in fact, listen in to the responses, in fact, the interaction that's happened, the exchange that's happened, where he was confronted, what he had to say in his defense while he was apologizing. Listen in to that entire sequence of events playing out.
1: And where you forwarded, who knows? Actually, where you forwarded, where you
2: that's
1: said...
2: That's why we had to give a police station. This is not a single case. Don't worry.
1: Can you just repeat that sentence, like what he was doing?
2: Why are you recording?
3: Yeah, so he was recording.
1: Don't come into the picture.
3: He was recording videos of multiple women running from the end, and I wouldn't have known if not for another person telling me.
1: And after that, he's not giving me ID proof?
3: He's not giving me any ID proof. And he's saying he doesn't have it.
1: Once we checked his phone, he has
3: multiple videos of
1: many, many videos of multiple women.
3: Yes.
1: And multiple angles.
2: Which group you are sending, forwarding the women?
4: Never I
2: take the consult the video.
1: Name.
2: Consult the doctor and take
4: it's a disease actually.
1: Golden. Full name.
4: Golden Kumar.
1: From where?
4: Where are you working? I'm Boston
1: IT. From where? From which place?
4: ITC
1: is fine. ITC is fine. From which place?
2: So many videos is there.
1: Basically from where?
4: Sir, please don't do this.
0: On that note, viewers, we have Sagar Ra joining us on the broadcast with more details. Sagar, a very good morning to you. You know, when we're talking about this case, the unfortunate part is this is not the first time a person of this kind indulging in such activities has been caught in Bengaluru. Take us through the details of this very case. While he's been let off with a warning, how is it that there was no police complaint whatsoever that was registered against him?
5: In fact, all of these joggers and walkers from the park took the accused to the police station. However, the woman who caught him had said that she doesn't want to proceed with the case. However, they have asked to warn him, saying that he will face serious consequences if he continues to do this. And they made him to delete the videos and photographs from his mobile then and there at the park when they confronted him. And they have also asked him not to continue these kind of thing. And they also demanded an ID from him. And he didn't have an ID. And they took him to the police station. And that's where there an NCR which has been registered at the police station. And the police have warned him, stating that if you continue to do this, you will face a serious consequences.
0: Right, Sagar. Thank you for bringing us all of those details into this very case. And we will follow up on the details that we are getting right now. But viewers, there's more news coming in right now. Let's quickly shift focus. Our next story takes us to the state of West Bengal. This is TMC MP Abhishek Banerjee's big charge coming in. Claims Kolkata TMC office has been ransacked. This is the office on Kamak Street that we are referring to. Abhishek Banerjee posted CCTV footage of the TMC office vandalism and claims that there were armed attackers who came in and ransacked the office completely. On camera, you can see the visuals that he has, in fact, presented in the form of the CCTV footage. TVs looted, equipment broken, the entirety of the office completely left in utter chaos. Abhishek Banerjee says, slams Kolkata cops for inaction, and cops arrive at the TMC Kamak Street office. But we're still awaiting details of what exactly has been done as a follow-up, whether there's been a complaint registered or what exactly followed. But right now, this is the very video that's in fact been posted on Platform X by Abhishek Banerjee, raising concerns with regards to how their Kamak Street office, the TMC's Kamak Street office, has completely been ravaged, and there is vandalism that can be spotted on the cameras. There are equipments that were broken. All of it has been completely destroyed. Now, who was behind this? That is what exactly has to be figured out by the police in the investigation. But more importantly, we do expect politics to, in fact, be snowballing over this very matter. On that note, we have Anupam Mishra joining us on the broadcast with more details on the same. Anupam, very good morning to you. What exactly happened here? What do the police have to say with regards to an investigation, as well as any details coming in from people in the neighborhood as to who came in broad daylight, and that too so many of them who entered the office and completely ravaged it?
6: Well, let me show you first the office of the Abhishek Banerjee. This is the situation at present outside the office of Abhishek Banerjee at Kamakhya Street in Kolkata. Several policemen were inside, and we are not allowed to go inside. Investigation ongoing at present. This is the office of Abhishek Banerjee in this multi-story building in Kamakhya Street. Shakespeare Sarani Police Station is investigating the case. So far, what we know from police sources, they have not yet officially confirmed it, but what we know from police sources that six persons have been detained so far, and the incident happened yesterday night between 3 a.m. to 4:30 a.m. That is what TMC is alleging. TMC is also alleging that around 300 persons came, ransacked the office. They beat the security persons inside the office. Then they entered inside the office and ransacked and vandalized the office. And they are directly alleging that BJP persons were behind this incident. That is what TMC is claiming. Abhishek Banerjee has also given a statement on social media and also tweeted the CCTV footage of the incident when the incident happened. Abhishek Banerjee is in Delhi. He's not in Calcutta, and that is what TMC is saying, that the persons, the goons who have entered inside the office have taken the... it was the pre-planned attack, and they knew that Abhishek Banerjee will not be in town, and that is why they have done this yesterday night between 3 to 4 a.m. So far, BJP is yet to react on this allegation. Police is investigating the case. Police officials are inside the building, and they are investigating what happened, how it happened. And officially, police has yet to respond on the allegations.
0: Right, Anupam, thank you for bringing us those details. Viewers, that is the very office premise that you can see in the background as Anupam was showing us. And this very footage is the one that's been posted by the TMC MP, Abhishek Banerjee, while he's come out to claim the entire vandalism that's taken place at the TMC office. Now, this definitely does raise several questions with regards to law and order as well, because it is a busy office area that the office was in, and where we see in broad daylight there were certain people who came in and completely destroyed the entire office, broke equipments, everything that you can see in the CCTV footage, looted many of these equipments as well, and left the building with the very equipments that we're referring to here. Look at the TVs and all of it that was carried out by them. How was that allowed? All of this, of course, questions now being raised about the same. The police has launched an investigation into the entire episode, and we're awaiting more details as to what is revealed in that very investigation. Now we are shifting our focus to the state of Kerala, wherein Kerala Muslim body backs sexist Maulana. Says, do not belittle clerics for religious remarks. Says, people who disagree need to accept remarks. Backs brazen sexism by Kerala Maulana. Cleric said, women must live within their houses if they want to be safe. This is a certain remark that was made, and now there is more support pouring in from this Kerala Muslim body for those very remarks. Cleric says, women without parda, destructive. This is Abu Bakr, who has come out to say that women must only deliver kids. Brazen remarks, one cannot imagine in 2026. The Samasta president, Jeffrey Muttukoya Tangal, back Sunni scholar, Kantapuram, AP, Abu Bakr, Musliar, and says that religious scholars shouldn't be belittled for speaking on religious matters. Says people who have a problem with it or disagree with such views can choose not to accept them. Tangal warns against disparaging those who raise religious issues. Now, let's listen into what's been said first, the very remarks that we're referring to in the first place, before we in fact proceed with more details.

0: കൈകാര്യം ചെയ്യാൻ പാടില്ല എന്ന് വിശുദ്ധ ഖുർആൻ പറയുന്നു. അത് ബുദ്ധിപരമായി ആലോചിച്ചാലും അത് ഏറ്റവും വലിയ സംഗതിയാണ്. അതുകൊണ്ടാണ് അറിവുള്ളവരെല്ലാവരും സമസ്ത കേരള ജമിയത്തുലമ പ്രത്യേകിച്ചും 100 കൊല്ലം ഇതിവിടെ പറഞ്ഞ് പഠിപ്പിച്ചത് കൊണ്ടാണ് ഈ രാജ്യത്തുള്ള സ്ത്രീകൾക്ക് അവരുടെ അഭിമാനം നിലനിർത്താൻ സാധിച്ചിട്ടുള്ളത് എന്ന് നിങ്ങൾ മനസ്സിലാക്കണം.
1: Now these remarks, let us tell you, have come in after Congress, the particular chief minister himself, V.D. Satheesan, criticized Kanthapuram's comments. Satheesan said, the view that women would remain confined to home has no place in a progressive Kerala. Now, just to set more context and bring us more details about this entire episode, Shubhimol KG joins us on the broadcast. Shubhimol, a very good morning to you. You know, not only are the remarks that have been made at this given point extremely sexist, but then the fact that there is another body that's coming in support of this very remark that's been made, that is indeed even more appalling.
2: Well, exactly. In fact, you know, after he made this statement, we saw the criticism being, you know, coming from all corners of the state, all political parties coming out, including the chief minister, coming out, making very strong worded statement against it, saying that this is not a statement that should be said in 2026. This is not a statement that's suitable for a progressive state like ours, is what Chief Minister said. In fact, Chief Minister also went on to quote Islamic history, saying that Islamic history itself is not against women. And it's been misinterpreted and misunderstood, is what Chief Minister V.D. Satheesan said. Following that, we're seeing a backing for, you know, Kanthapuram Abubakar Musliyar with another Samastha body, Samastha's another faction coming out and saying that people who are religious scholars, they know about the religion, and when they speak about religion, that should not be belittled, that should not be dismissed as such. He also goes on to say that India is a country that allows anybody to propagate their religious teachings, and that should be kept in mind. Like, it's an indirect take on Chief Minister V.D. Satheesan's statement saying that do not dismiss somebody, a scholarly person, saying that he doesn't know Islamic history. In fact, Kanthapuram Abubakar Musliyar's Samastha faction also met Chief Minister V.D. Satheesan last night. That was a meeting planned earlier, but in the background of the statement being made by V.D. Satheesan, they also expressed their dissatisfaction, also protest, saying that if you want to oppose the statement, you can do it, but do not, dismiss Kanthapuram as somebody who doesn't know Islamic history. You misquoted and misinterpreted Islamic history, is what they're
1: saying. Those are the remarks coming in. Right, Shubhimol, thank you for bringing us all of those details. And we will definitely keep coming back to you for more developments coming into this very story. But for now, those are the details we have for you.

0: On that note, viewers, we are in fact shifting our focus to the flood-ravaged Nepal, a week after the catastrophic flash floods tore through the very country. The scale of the tragedy and the devastation only continues to mount with each passing day. More than 1,200 people are now dead. Over 4,200 remain missing, while nearly 12,000 have been rescued so far. Prime Minister Balin Shah has told Parliament that Nepal never refused international assistance and thanked India and other friendly nations, even China for that matter, for stepping up with rescue and relief support. Prime Minister says the immediate priority remains rescuing those still trapped and supporting families devastated by the floods. Meanwhile, specialized teams continue the difficult search inside the hydropower tunnels as Nepal begins the long road from rescue to recovery as we speak. Now, Betrawati, the largest town situated at the foothills of the Rasuwa, has been completely devastated. The town was swept away in entirety by the river's torrent when the flood first came in downhill. Schools, villages, townships, temples, nothing remains. And India Today is the only TV channel in that town of ruins. My colleague brings us a ground report from that very region of what now just remains, which is ruins and rubble. Take a look.
1: चुनौती ये है कि उन गांवों तक पहुंचा जाए जहां लोग हैं। मैं इस समय बेहतर

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1: LIC, har pal aapke saath. Bison panel, one board, infinite users.

0: Very good morning, viewers. Welcome back. This hour on India Today, you're watching India's Agenda with me, Sriya Kundu, where we will be tracking all of the top stories of the day with all of the latest updates in them. Right up at the beginning, we have the headlines for you. Let's take a look. Government clarifies on the 7.8% GDP growth. The government rejected the argument that first quarter economic growth was closer to 2.6%, calling the comparison an apples and oranges exercise. Political war over the new Ram Mandir chief executive officer. Congress claims government has no faith in the VHP and the RSS. Samajwadi Party, meanwhile, seeks Chanda Chori justice. BJP says questions are being raised against good people. Nepal reels amid widespread destruction, over 1,200 dead, more than 4,200 missing. India Today is the first channel in the devastated town, Nepal town, that is swallowed by the torrential Trishuli River.
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0: Raghav Chadha's name deleted from the Punjab Special Intensive Revision Draft. Now cries vendetta before Punjab poll. Sitting Rajya Sabha MP's name has been deleted by the Mann government is what is being alleged. Aam Aadmi Party government meanwhile is back saying Chadha trying backdated entry to the poll rolls. In Uttar Pradesh, it's a massive fake drug factory bust, fake drug supply network busted in Saharanpur. Printed aluminium foil, packing material seized, 973 printed cartons, lipid medication has been seized. Hundred-year-old temple demolished in Pakistan. Temple in Narowal reduced to complete rubble. Locals claim plot to build madrasa. India takes note with deep concern. Slams the reprehensible act of vandalism. India calls on Pakistan to launch probe and restore the temple.

0: Breaking news coming in. Former Indian Air Force Group Captain and Veer Chakra awardee Abhinandan Vartaman has joined the Goa-based regional airline Fly 91 as a pilot, according to sources. Vartaman, who downed an enemy jet during an aerial combat with Pakistan back in the year 2019 and was held captive for 3 days in that very country, was honoured with the Veer Chakra Award. Now, the sources have come out to say that Vartaman joined the airline as a pilot in the month of August itself. When contacted, a Fly 91 spokesperson said personal information about employees is a private matter and did not comment on the same. Further details, however, could not immediately be ascertained, but the fighter pilot of the Indian Air Force was decorated with the Veer Chakra. Remember, the India's third highest wartime gallantry medal for displaying an exceptional sense of duty during the dogfight, as per the award citation. Now, Fly 91, which started flying in March 2024, currently operates a fleet of 6 ATR-72-600 aircraft. The airline's 2 bases are in Goa and Hyderabad as of now. And this is the biggest news that we are bringing to you right at the top of the bulletin. Shivani Sharma joining me on the broadcast with more details on this. Shivani, a very good morning to you. You know, as far as we are speaking of the former Indian Air Force Group Captain and Veer Chakra awardee Abhinandan Vartaman, we all remember that entire operation that he was involved in, and then in fact got captured on the other side, and then he was brought back. And now with this detail coming to the forefront, how are we looking at it?
1: He was definitely the hero of the Balakot strikes, where his MiG-21 shot down the Pakistani-American fighter, the F-16. And we also have seen that he was there in Pakistan and how India negotiated and how he was brought back to India. And since then, he has been the most talked about, most clicked, and the hero of the most recent operation, the Balakot strikes that happened in 2019. Now he has decided, in fact, he has now taken premature retirement from the Indian Air Force and joined a private airline as a commercial pilot. And we also must remember the MiG-21s have been phased out in September last year, and it is his personal decision to take premature retirement and then join a commercial airlines where he is now serving as a pilot. And he was also awarded the Veer Chakra, the highest gallantry award for the Balakot strikes that happened. So certainly a big decision by Group Captain Abhinandan Kumar Abhinandan Vartaman, and now he is a part of a private airline. So, yeah.
0: Right. Shivani, I'd request you to stay back with us. Let me just take our viewers through who exactly, we all know him, viewers, but just to rejig your memory, the hero of Balakot, who was he? The Balakot strikes that we're referring to here, Abhinandan Vartaman. He displayed exceptional air combat acumen. And yes, as my colleague also pointed out, he was the hero of the Balakot strikes. He shot down a Pakistan F-16 post the Balakot strikes, displayed exceptional sense of duty during the dogfight. And then even post that, when he was held captive in Pakistan, he displayed exceptional resolve, the kind that we've in fact spoken of and seen perhaps in movies, was conferred later with the Veer Chakra Award. So this is who he was, that is former IAF captain Abhinandan Vartaman, who's now, as we are given to understand, taken an early retirement. And also, as per the details that's coming in, he's joined Fly 91. It's an airline that operates from Goa. Currently, he is, in fact, said to have been based in terms of operation from Goa, but there's also another airbase at Hyderabad of this very airline as well. But that, this is the news that we're bringing to you with all the details. On that note, we're shifting our focus to a different story, one that's been gaining momentum for the last couple of days in the domestic political arena. It's India's bumper 7.8% GDP growth that's now turned into a full-blown political economic showdown. The government is celebrating the numbers, while the opposition and the economists are questioning what lies behind the headline figure. Union Minister Piyush Goyal has hit back hard at the doubters, taking a jibe at critiques like former Finance Secretary Subhash Chandra Garg, saying a few jobless people call themselves economists and appear on TV channels to harm the country. The political battle escalated after Garg questioned the revision of the previous year's quarter one GDP from around 86 lakh crore rupees to 80 lakh crore rupees, arguing that this would mean the current price growth of only 2.6%. Congress quickly latched on, accusing the government of fudging the GDP figures and questioning the downward revision. The government has rejected the charge, saying comparison mixes different GDP series and that the 7.8% figure is based on the new 2022 to 2023 base year series and constant prices. And now speaking to India Today was Subhash Chandra Garg, who still continues to stand by his contention, keeping the GDP data showdown alive.
2: व्यवस्था जो ये तय करती है हर महीने क्या हुआ हर तिमाही में क्या हुआ वो व्यवस्था वर्षों से वही चल रही है कोई हम राजनीतिक लोग मंत्री या एमपीज या हम में से कोई ये आंकड़े नहीं बनाते हम जाके एक एक 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
3: 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We've continued to be the fastest growing amongst the large economies of the world. The naysayers can say what they want, but 7.8% growth is a reality. When I see on television some of the opposition leaders, even possibly You can throw in along with them a former finance secretary or a former Reserve Bank governor, both of whom could not complete their time in India or in the government. They don't even know how to compare apples with apples. They are trying to misguide the people of India, comparing a growth rate and an old series with a new series. Where the base year itself has changed.
4: पिछले साल इस तरह से पूरे माहौल को भयभीत करने वाला वक्तव्य दिया था राहुल जी ने कि जैसे कि भारत का इकोनॉमी कोलैप्स करने जा रहा है और आज जो है विश्व का फास्टेस्ट ग्रोइंग इकोनॉमी जब हो गया है तो अब जो लोग हैं आज हम देख रहे हैं कि इन लोग को ये स्वीकार नहीं हो रहा है चिदंबरम जी जो है अब डेमोक्रेसी के इंडेक्स की बात कर रहे हैं तो ये तो दुर्भाग्य है
5: 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We get data which is much more granular now. We have increased the methodology and improved methodologies, whether it is due to GST, whether it is due to the public financial management system, which gives us greater granularity of information about government expenses.
0: On that note, we have Piyush Mishra joining us on the broadcast to bring us more details into this very story. Piyush, we've been following this story for quite some time now, several questions being raised by the opposition. There are analysts, economists, all of them. But the government still has to defend that the data sets here that are being compared or what the analysts are pointing out, those comparisons do not stand at the end of the day. Those data sets are not two pair of data that can be compared in the very first place. That is the very defense that they are going through. In fact, a little while back, we were also talking about how the government spoken about the methodology which is used to arrive at this very percentage of GDP growth is also public. So everybody can try it out, figure it out themselves, whether there is any number fudging that's happened as has been, you know, alleged by the Congress.
6: Sure. Well, that's right, Shreya. And while we spoke to the Secretary of the Ministry of Statistics and Program Implementation, he is now telling us that people who are questioning GDP growth figures, they should look into the source of data we have sourced from. One thing is clear, that the government is rejecting the claims. Those are being made by critics that this data is fudged. The government is saying that we have collected data after holding a series of deliberations. Multiple conferences have happened, multiple stakeholders were discussed with, and after that itself, government, after analyzing the kind of growth the Indian economy had in last 3 months, after analyzing each and everything, this data has come to the fore. But the politics continues to take place on this. At one side, BJP is rejecting the claims of fudged data. On the other side, various Congress leaders coming to the fore, and they are saying that the government has put out the distorted figures. Now we'll have to wait and watch how it is further going to escalate, because one thing is clear, that at one side the Indian economy is doing so well, on the other side there are people who are opposing this. Congress continues to cry foul. They say that the government is not putting out the exact figures. They are doing some sort of distortion. The Secretary of Ministry of Statistics is saying that how can you somewhere call this data incorrect when on all counts similar data was released 6 months back, and it's really unfortunate. So one thing is clear, that government is saying that we have come out with correct data, and it's highly unfortunate that people are criticizing this.
0: Right, Piyush, thank you for bringing us those details. On that note, viewers, let's quickly take you through what exactly has been the two aspects, or rather the two perspectives that have been put forward so far. The Big Bang GDP war that's underway. One side, we have Subhash Garg, who's raised several of these questions. And on the other side, mostly, it's, in fact, Piyush Goyal, who's been coming out to defend, as well as Ministry of Statistics, all of them, all of these departments together, coming in to, in fact, rebut each of these points that's been raised by Subhash Garg. Now, Subhash Garg says, quarter one, financial year 26, GDP reduced down from 86.05 lakh crore rupees to 80.1 lakh crore rupees. What does the government have to say over this? The government has to say that the rupees 86.05 lakh crore figure was cited belonged to the old GDP series. So we are comparing two different GDP series here in the first place. Number two, Subhash Garg has to say, this is of course the former finance secretary that we are referring to, the revision of changes base for calculating growth. But on the other hand, the government says that the new GDP series has re-pegged quarter one financial year 26 GDP at 80.1 lakh crore rupees. So this is the new base that's been taken to count and calculate the GDP growth percentage. On that note, we also have what Subhash Chandra Garg has further added, that without revision, the nominal GDP growth is only a mere 2.6% compared to the 7.8% that's been shown. Government says the GDP series has revisited the data, methods and the base year. Last but not the least, the growth from data rejig is not expansion, is what the former finance secretary has to say, to which the government says the comparison that you are making right now is of apples with oranges. Instead, compare apples with apples. So this is the big war and both sides of it at this given point of time. On that note, we are now taking you to a conversation where in India Today's Marius Shakil spoke to both economic advisor to the Prime Minister Gaurav Vallabh and ex-finance secretary Subhash Chandra Garg, who has been the one to be most vocally raising these issues with the GDP numbers. Let's listen into both of their perspectives that they've put forward.
7: Mr. Garg, Professor Subramanian, who is the former chief economic advisor, has called your 2.6% claim a hilarious demonstration of economic ignorance, saying you compared a nominal GDP number from the old series with the one from the new series, which is almost like an apples to oranges error. How do you respond to that?
8: What I noted and found was that when, for the current prices, I'm not talking of the base year change, or I'm not talking about the deflator, etc., or the real GDP, because current prices, so when you calculate for the current year's first quarter, you compare it with the last year's first quarter, right? And the last year's first quarter, the government itself claimed and said on 30th August that the GDP was 86 lakh crore. That GDP has been reduced to 80 lakh crores. So that gives you the current increase of 10.3%. If the GDP, as mentioned by the government earlier, was 86 lakh crores, then you get the growth only 2.6%. These are the plain numbers using the government's own data. And the question which I am raising is, and I think the, we all need to have that answer, how come 86 lakh crores became 80 lakh crores? That is a simple question which we need to know. How did 86 lakh crores become 20 lakh crores?
7: Mr. Garg, since you have asked that question, I'll ask Professor Gaurav Ballab to respond to that. Professor Gaurav Ballab, over the last 24 hours, all sorts of things have been said against Mr. Garg, calling him ignorant. Let's not forget that till 2019, he was part of your government. So he was very much an insider. Now that he's questioning the numbers, he's being seen as disgruntled, ignorant. All sorts of things are being said.
9: I don't want to say anything. Before I start, I will say that he's very good well-wisher of mine and I respect him. But I will give his answer point by point technically rather than making this a tutu meme, let us discuss hardcore economy.
7: Yes.
9: When the government changes, Garg Saab, the GDP base here, it usually is more than the price level changes. What are the changes? New surveys and the GST records are incorporated. What are the changes? Better company reports and the government records are incorporated. What are the changes? Difference in the coverage of economic activity got changed. What are the changes? Improved methods of estimating the value creation. What are the changes? The better data and methodology. And I will give you one example, Garg Saab. Let us assume that as per the base year of 2011-12, where the GDP was 86 lakh crore, let us assume that we have 86 factories and each factory is giving a GDP value of 1 lakh crore. Now, because of the change in the base year, because of the better GST records, we came to know that out of these 86 factories which are creating 1 lakh crore each, so GDP is created 86 lakh crore, the GST data gave us the insight that only 80 factories are right now, 6 factories are not operating at that level. So this is a very natural kind of phenomena in while calculating GDP, and I am very sure you are aware of this fact.
0: Shifting focus to the state of Kerala and the latest controversy from there. Kanthapuram AP Abubakar faction met with Kerala's Chief Minister V.D. Satheshan last night. And this comes in after the Chief Minister's strong reaction against his statement. Remember, we were taking you through that statement a little while back. Quite sexist what he had to say about women's safety and that their safety is in their own hands and that's why they should remain home. And several other things that he's in fact come out to say as well, to which V.D. Satheshan had made quite an objection that this is not the kind of comments you can make. The leader said they informed the Chief Minister, the Chief Minister had misinterpreted the Islamic history when he spoke about the Prophet's wife participating in war. As per Samasta, Chief Minister has every right to oppose or support Kanthapuram's statement, but they raised concern over the misinterpretation of the Islamic history in stating that Kanthapuram did not know about Islam. The meeting was fixed earlier, but after Chief Minister's statement, the leaders raised this issue in the meeting. Cleric said that women must live within their very homes. That's the statement that I was just bringing to you. They said women without parda are destructive. Women must only deliver kids. That is their responsibility. Now, first of all, take a look as to what the Chief Minister had to say on this entire matter.
10: പത്തൊമ്പതാം നൂറ്റാണ്ടിലെ വല്ലതും പറയേണ്ട ഒരു കാര്യമാണ് ഇരുപത്തൊന്നാം നൂറ്റാണ്ടിൽ പറയുന്നത്. അതിനോട് ശക്തിയായ എതിർപ്പ്. സ്ത്രീകൾ അടങ്ങി ഒതുങ്ങി വീടുകളിൽ ജീവിക്കേണ്ടവരല്ല, അവർ ജീവിതത്തിൻ്റെ മുഖ്യധാരയിൽ എല്ലാ കാര്യങ്ങളിലും പങ്കെടുത്ത് ജീവിക്കേണ്ടവരാണ് എന്നുള്ള പുരോഗമനപരമായ നിലപാടാണ് ഞങ്ങൾക്കുള്ളത്. ഒരു സംശയം വേണ്ട. മാത്രമല്ല, ഇസ്ലാമിക ചരിത്രം അത് തന്നെയാണ് പറയുന്നത്. ഇസ്ലാമിനെ പോലും 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
0: Shivimol KG joins us back on the broadcast with more details on this very story. Shivimol, just to understand the details of what exactly happened in that meeting last night between the two sides over this very controversy, please fill us in with the details.
12: Shreya, this meeting was planned earlier itself, but in the context of Chief Minister making such a very strong worded statement, the Samasta leaders are telling us that they did express their protest and also dissatisfaction over the statements made by Chief Minister. They informed Chief Minister that he has misinterpreted the Islamic history. If you listen to what Chief Minister V.D. Satheesan said yesterday, he went on to quote from Islamic history. Women from Islamic history took examples of prophets' wives and said that they've all been independent women. Prophet's first wife Khadija was a successful entrepreneur. In that case, Islam in general is not against women. It's being misunderstood and misinterpreted is what Chief Minister says. For that, the Samasta leadership says that CM has misinterpreted history. If he wants to oppose the statement of Kanthapuram, then he can go ahead. If he wants to support or oppose, that's somebody's choice. That's absolutely fine. But do not talk in a way that Kanthapuram or any religious scholars do not understand their religion or they have misinterpreted. That sends a wrong message to the religious community and also the believers of the religion. So that should have been carefully handled by Chief Minister is what the Samasta leadership informed. CM. We are yet to hear what Chief Minister exactly told them as a reply. But this is Samasta leadership expressing their displeasure over the statements made by Chief Minister, because it's not the first time Samasta has made regressive statements against women. Earlier also they have issued circulars like this that was against women, that was against the progressive ideas that we represent in 2026. But we have not seen such opposition, such political leadership coming out, including the Chief Minister coming out and making strong worded statements saying that this is not statement that we will appreciate and we will accept in a year like 2026. We want women to be at the forefront is what CM and all the political parties unanimously has said in Kerala.
0: Right, Chibimol, thank you for bringing us those details into this latest development that's come into this very episode that's unfolded in the state of Kerala. And we're going to keep a very close watch as to how things develop further from this very point. But shifting our focus now to another story. It's a political slugfest, viewers, that's erupted over the appointment of retired Air Marshal Jitendra Mishra as the new Chief Executive Officer of the Ram Temple Trust. Questioning the appointment now, Congress says that the Chief Executive Officer's post belongs to saints and alleged that Prime Minister Modi clearly no longer trusts the RSS and the BJP, and the VHP, that is, I beg your pardon. The party further said that the appointment of the new CEO will not bury the Chanda Chori issue. In fact, here's where Akhilesh Yadav, the Samajwadi Party supremo, joins the tirade and targets the BJP further over the appointment, saying that God will never forgive Chadhava Chori. He accused the Saffron Party of trifling with people's faith. Congress ally IUML2 has targeted the appointment of the new chief executive officer, saying that the appointment of a retired Air Force officer is questionable because the government has its own people everywhere. BJP hit back at the opposition, saying that the questions that are being raised about a good person. Party further said that the new CEO will clean up the temple administration. In fact, retired Air Marshal Jitendra Mishra, viewers, is the same man who was the hero who led from the front to protect India during Operation Sindoor. He told India Today in his conversation exclusively with us that he's grateful for this opportunity and has sought the blessings of Lord Ram so that he can discharge his duties well.
13: Sir, heartiest congratulations on being appointed the new CEO of the Sri Ram Temple Trust. Sir, what was your first reaction when your name was announced?
14: First of all, thank you for the compliments. The first reaction was heart filled with gratitude, and I consider myself a fortunate person to have got this opportunity.
13: Oh, absolutely. And you are a very strong Sri Ram Bhakt, aren't you, sir?
14: A very strong what? Come again, please.
13: Sri Ram Bhakt. You believe in Maryada Purushottam Sri Ram, his ideology, his thinking. You are from Devariya. Tell us more about this transition from forge to faith.
14: Who isn't a Sri Ram Bhakt?
13: True, sir. Absolutely. Sir, from Operation Vijay to Operation Sindoor to this new task, what will your priorities be, sir?
14: As far as the responsibilities of the CEO are concerned, they are available in the open domain on the site of the trust. The QRs, but it was just those responsibilities. They were looking for a person who they thought would be able to fulfill those responsibilities. And like I said, that I'm thankful to the first committee and the trust for having selected me. And I look forward to doing my bit in the responsibilities that have been placed on my shoulder.
13: Sir, if I may take you back in history, for a moment, and I want the young generation to know about operations. Safed Sagar, Operation Vijay in Kargil. How difficult were the operations that you undertook, especially Tiger Hill, Manto Dhalo, that precision bombing? And what was your spiritual frame of mind along with your military frame of mind?
14: The indoctrination, the training, and the practice that we do in the Air Force, it is to make not only the difficult, but the impossible possible. And that is what the Air Force has been doing for last 90-plus years. Operation Safed Sagar was a very difficult operation, and as you would have seen on TV or read in the books, in the history books, that the Air Force once again proved their professionalism, as they did in Operation Sindoor.
13: Oh, they absolutely did, and I was privileged, sir, like you'd recall, covering it on ground in Kargil, but and also Operation Sindoor, sir, Op Sindoor, taking down an entire fighting force in under 30 hours, of the adversary. Again, what was your thought process then, sir?
14: Personally believe that when you are engaged in the task, you are so engrossed in it that you do not think about the rest of the environment. That is what is the professionalism of the Indian Air Force. And when I was doing it as a responsibility that was placed by the entire nation on my shoulders. And I will once again say that I consider myself fortunate that I was there and the nation needed me, and I was able to succeed with the help of my team and the blessings of the people of this country and the God Almighty.
13: Oh, absolutely. And sir, does that training, does that experience, 39 years, does that help in your new task?
14: I would presume so, because I believe that the managerial principles remain universal. We need to modify them depending upon the situation on ground at that time, whether it be corporate, television and media, military, or for that, an organization of the importance of Sri Ram Temple. And I intend to put in my best effort and my best foot forward with the assistance of the trust and with the help of my team. And I am very sure that we will succeed with the blessings of Lord Rama.
13: Oh, absolutely. With the blessings of Divya, Maryada Purushottam Shri Ram, this Divya Bhavya Ram temple that the entire nation waited for over 500 years. Now, one more question that I would want to ask you, sir. Now, you know, the difficulties that the trust has faced in the past, the allegations of Daan embezzlement, how will you restore that faith and that trust, sir, in due process?
14: Gaurav, as you know, that I have not yet taken over as CEO. I've just gone through the selection process. Though I have familiarized myself and am confident that I'll be able to handle the responsibilities of the CEO. So far as the strategy for the future is concerned, I look forward to the guidance of the trust and the support of my team. I cannot make a strategy on my own, nor can I run it. I'll have to have the guidance of the trust and the support of my team to, first of all, plan a strategy and then execute it. Or mujhe पूर्ण विश्वास है कि भगवान श्री राम मुझे ये सामर्थ्य प्रदान करेंगे।
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20: Millions of Ram devotees are hurt by what had happened over there. And this has been happening for the last 2-3 years regularly. Now, there is this man called Chambat Rai. We all knew that Chambat Rai was directly involved in this Ram temple theft. But there is no investigation qua this Chambat Rai. Was there an investigation into his bank accounts? Was there an investigation into how the money has been trailed from this account to that account? Nothing has been done by the government. Now, so therefore, to distract the Ram devotees from this Chanda Chori, now they have brought in a new CEO and a set of board members over there.
0: So viewers, let's quickly take a look as to who is retired Air Marshal Jitendra Mishra that in fact has made headlines now. Of course, he was the hero of Operation Sindoor, but currently he is the man of the hour that's being discussed about. Well, he is the first chief executive officer of the Ram Mandir Trust, because this is the first time this position has been created to overlook the operations, especially the financial part of the Ram Mandir Trust itself. Now, he's retired from the Air Force in the month of May earlier this year itself, and he was the former chair of the Western Air Command, and he led the Western Air Command during the Operation Sindoor. He served in the Indian Air Force for nearly 40 years, that is four long decades, and over 3,000 hours of flying experience is what he's clocked within those four decades. He has been a fighter combat leader and a test pilot, and worked on the Su-30 MKI Block 4 project. He's also the Ati Vishisht Seva Medal awardee that we are in fact referring to here. So yes, quite a distinguished officer who's had a remarkable career in the Indian Air Force serving the country. And now he's been bestowed upon with this new responsibility of the Ram Mandir Temple Trust. On that note, viewers, we are shifting our focus to more news coming in. This is from the state of Maharashtra, specifically from the city of Mumbai, which has now brought to light an episode of a shocking VIP culture that's been exposed as we speak. Now, what are we referring to here? It's a man on a cycle pushed for VIP convoy. Our Mumbaiker trampled for VIP movement. On camera, this entire episode has been caught where a savage push off an arrow of arrogance by a cop, where a cop picks up the cycle and completely tosses it on the other side of the road. The man on the cycle, in fact, ends up falling in the process, and then the VIP convoy passes through. The incident reportedly took place on the afternoon of August 31st, somewhere between 3:30 to 4 p.m. Antara, an eyewitness who recorded the video, told India Today that the cyclist was riding along the Mumbai road when a VIP convoy approached. And in that very rush to clear the way for the convoy, it's a traffic policeman stationed there who stopped the cyclist without a second thought, forcibly picked up his bicycle and tossed it into the middle of the road. Fortunately, the cyclist, who was a laborer, did not sustain any direct injuries but was left stunned by this mistreatment. Take a look at the very CCTV visual that we're talking about for years. Here is the entire incident playing out. You can see, just as it is the car approaching, the convoy that approached, there are those barricades that one has, the dividers, the temporary dividers, that's moved away. But in the process, we also see there was a cyclist whose cycle was picked up. As I speak, just take a look. The cycle picked up and thrown and tossed on the other side. And the cyclist falls to the ground. That's when the cars, in fact, pass. And just after the convoy has passed, the barricades are just abruptly put back again. It hits another vehicle that was following up right behind. And then the traffic movement is again swayed on the other side, to the other side. This is the shocking VIP culture that we're speaking of. And before we proceed with more details, and remember, this is not the first time we've seen VIP treatments of a certain kind being highlighted from the city of Mumbai. It really brings to question several aspects here, which we will return back to. But first, let's listen in to what the eyewitness had to say while she was explaining the entire episode.
21: Actually, signal chhod gaya tha already, and अचानक में से उन्होंने barricader जो था, उसको उन्होंने मतलब ये side shift कर दिया, right left side पे, और वहाँ से दो convoy pass हुए, and जो cycle वाला 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उस चीज को.
0: Mustafa Sheikh joins us on the broadcast with more details on the same. Mustafa, a very good morning to you. This is another concerning such cultural episode that we see, the VIP culture that is, that exists in Mumbai, and so blatantly so when we are speaking of it. Several incidents come to mind in the past as well, where a certain minister or political leader has caused disruptions in the normal civilian lives there to ensure their paths are cleared out. This is another such example.
1: It is true that this is a case of VIP culture happened at CST Road, which is near the PD Mello Road. Now we see that two vehicles, which are part of a VIP convoy, were passing, taking a turn. And if you see the video closely, the person, whoever it must be, was not even sitting in the car. So it was basically a convoy which was being driven by drivers or by the security guards going to pick up the VVIP. And even then, such, you can say, misbehavior, misdemeanor happened. And Mumbai traffic constable who was present at that point of time, his high-headedness is clearly seen in this video. And hence, that is something which the Mumbai common man are highlighting, that they have to follow all the rules. They have to be stuck in traffic. But if they try to sneak in from the VIP route, the cycles are thrown away, taxi drivers are stopped, and this is the behavior which happens on a daily basis due to VIP culture.
0: Mustafa, thank you for bringing us all of those details into this very story, and we will, of course, follow up as developments take place. But right now, viewers, we're shifting our focus.

On that note, viewers, we're taking your focus to Nepal next. A week after the catastrophic flash floods tore through Nepal, the scale of the tragedy continues to mount. More than 1,200 people are now dead, over 4,200 remain missing, while nearly 12,000 have been rescued. Prime Minister Balen Shah has told Parliament that Nepal never refused international assistance and thanked India and other friendly nations, for, like China, for stepping up with the rescue and relief support. Prime Minister says the immediate priority still remains rescuing those trapped and supporting families devastated by the floods, given the thousands that have been displaced with the very rising river levels in the

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3: You have seen the latest controversy over Vande Mataram.
4: I think without my knowledge, in the wherever in the governor house it may happen. In the future, as far as this, the any government programs, whatever we used to earlier have, it is the two standards, we'll stand by it.
3: If criticizing is your only solution to Bengaluru, then you are part of the problem, you are not part of the solution.
5: A responsible opposition has two responsibilities, to support what is good and to oppose what is bad.
6: It is a national song, it has to be sung completely.
7: The gap between poor and rich is increasing in this central Modi government. That should not be debated. Women's rights should not be debated. Is this a relevant issue after 80 years that you bring a law and say compulsory you sing? You are trying to divert the main issue.

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0: Hi, good morning, and thank you for tuning into India Today. I'm Suesha Savant. For the moment, we cut across to the Tamil Nadu Assembly as Vijay's big Tamil push is underway. Vijay has moved resolution on Tamil language. Vijay has said that Tamil is the primary language, and that is what he stated in the Madras High Court. Tamil Nadu Chief Minister Vijay has read out the resolution in the Tamil Nadu Assembly, where Vijay has said that greater use of Tamil in the Madras High Court is a must. Vijay has also said that he urges the centre to facilitate the use of Tamil. Let's listen in.
1: Official Languages Act 1963 பிரிவு 7 ஆகியவற்றின் கீழ் மாநில ஆளுநர் அவர்களால் அனுப்பப்படும் முன்மொழிவுகளின் மீது தேவையான அனைத்து சட்ட நடவடிக்கைகளையும் ஒன்றிய அரசு மேற்கொள்ள வேண்டும் என்று இந்த பேரவை 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
0: 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Vijay has said that the estimated cost of the secretariat is approximately 1,800 crore rupees. Vijay has also said that he is unable to expand Fort St. George. Vijay also stating that fire safety accessibility at the new secretariat is the priority given the structural constraints, given the space constraint in the original structure. While that is what the TVK government states, that due to parking issues, due to increasing crowd or footfall in the Tamil Nadu Assembly and structural constraints that is leading the TVK government to take this decision and to push for new secretariat in Tamil Nadu, where he said that the new space will be spread out over 20,000 lakh square feet. He said that the estimated cost of the secretariat is going to be 1,800 crore rupees. Let me take this to my colleague Apurva to get further details of how the TVK government is planning on the new secretariat.
3: Well, that's right. In fact, if you do see, this is an important announcement that has been made by Tamil Nadu Chief Minister Joseph C. Vijay. We've earlier on also seen how there had been several talks regarding the new secretariat as well. This has been a burning question here in the Tamil Nadu Assembly time and time again, because there has to be a new secretariat that needs to be constructed. And earlier on, even when J. Jayalalitha was then the former Chief Minister of Tamil Nadu, or be it Kalyanar Karunanidhi, this discussion of getting a new secretariat had been brought up in the Tamil Nadu Assembly as well. On the same lines, now we see the Chief Minister, newly elected Chief Minister from the TVK going ahead and making this announcement. He's also said that yes, while there is important prominence that Fort St. George holds here in Tamil Nadu, and it has been a part of the Tamil Nadu Secretariat time and time again, that simply this cannot go on further because there is a space constraint, which is why there needs to be a new secretariat that needs to be brought up. In fact, the Chief Minister also talks about the Oman Durar specialty, which is now a multi-specialty hospital there, that earlier being proposed as a new secretariat, but later on changed to a multi-specialty building, whereby there isn't any other space that is available for a fully functional secretariat to handle the kind of the people and the kind of administration that is coming in. So for the next 100 years, foreseeing this to be an obstacle that the TVK government can overcome, the Tamil Nadu government will now go ahead and look into alternate measures to see for a new construction of a new secretariat here to ensure that all departments can unilaterally function together rather than having one space and functioning as one part of the secretariat while the other space functioning as a second part of the secretariat, is what the Chief Minister has announced. He's also though mentioned that the Fort Fort George is importantly a very cultural and a very significant part of the Tamil Nadu Secretariat for years and years now, and that the significance of St. Fort George will not be watered down, but rather as for the Tamil Nadu new Secretariat, there are plans that will be taken into proper guidelines, and there will be a new Secretariat that will be constructed at a cost of roughly over 1,800 crores worth of money. is what the Chief Minister of Tamil Nadu, Joseph C. Vijay, has announced today in the Tamil Nadu Assembly.
0: Apurva, what more details are you picking up from your sources within the TVQ of the spaces that they are now considering for the new secretariat, and also the sort of responses that are coming in from the other parties?
3: Well, in fact, the Tamil Nadu Assembly is still ongoing. In fact, the Chief Minister has just now made the announcement as well. But like I have rightly, pointed out before, the need for the new secretariat has been going on time and time again, one government after other. Even when during the time of J. Jayalalitha, the former AIADMK Supremo and Chief Minister of Tamil Nadu, or during the time of Kalainir Karunanidhi, and even the last time as well, the need for a new secretariat had been echoing in across the Tamil Nadu, government and political circles as well. And that's why we're also seeing now the TVK government going ahead and saying that they will likely be looking at possible ventures to go ahead and look for a new secretariat here for Tamil Nadu and for the Tamil Nadu Assembly as well. For so long, it has always been that there was always a secretariat and assembly proceedings that were taking place at Fort St. George, which is where even today the assembly proceedings are taking place, but the Chief Minister has categorically announced that yes, this simply cannot be the mode of functioning for the Tamil Nadu Assembly going for long, given that there is space constraints in this particular location as well, and there are also other departments that are simultaneously functioning right out of Fort St. George as well, which is that this definitely will not be a long-term plan. Now the Chief Minister has come out and announced that there are possible avenues, alternate avenues that the TVK government will be looking into, and this especially given that this will be a mode to ensure that the entire secretariat as well as all the proceedings and all the kind of development that needs to take place will take place in one unanimous manner, and that is why this entire plan of a new secretariat has been proposed by the Chief Minister of Tamil Nadu, Joseph C. Vijay.
0: Oh yes, absolutely. Apurva, I request you to stay on with us. Let's play out the latest statement by Tamil Nadu Chief Minister Vijay.
1: கருத்தில் கொண்டு அடுத்த நூற்றாண்டுகளில் தேவையை பூர்த்தி செய்யும் வகையில் நவீன வசதிகளுடன் கூடிய சட்டமன்றம் மற்றும் தலைமை செயலகம் அடங்கிய புதிய கட்டட வளாகம் சென்னையில் 20 லட்சத்து சதுர அடி பரப்பளவில் ரூபாய் 1200 கோடி மதிப்பீட்டில் உருவாக்கப்படும்.
0: Yes, Vijay's mega new secretariat plan, where he said that the new secretariat will be built in Chennai itself. He said that the new secretariat will remain functional for the next 100 years. The new secretariat will come up in a 20,000 lakh square foot space, is what Vijay has said. He's also said that the estimated cost of the secretariat will be approximately 1,800 crore rupees. However, he's also mentioned this very clearly that they will be unable to expand the Fort St. George property. Fire safety accessibility, that will be of prime importance at the new secretariat, are the announcements as the Vijay government is pushing for the new secretariat. Meanwhile, Vijay has announced Olympic Sports City in Tamil Nadu, world-class sports facility in Chennai next, where Vijay has said that international standard racing track, modern infrastructure is what they are looking at. He's also said that the idea is to promote motorsports for the youth in Tamil Nadu, where there is a bid to promote sports tourism in Tamil Nadu. That's the next big plan of the Vijay government when it comes to the sort of development that they are eyeing in the state of Tamil Nadu. And as part of that is the big plan of creating Olympic Sports City in Tamil Nadu to give sports a push in the state. Listen in.
1: பேரவைத் தலைவர் அவர்களே, தமிழ்நாட்டை சேர்ந்த விளையாட்டு வீரர்கள் ஒலிம்பிக் போட்டிகள் மற்றும் பிற சர்வதேச விளையாட்டு நிகழ்வுகளில் அதிக எண்ணிக்கையிலான பதக்கங்களை வெல்லும் வகையில் தமிழ்நாடு விளையாட்டு 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
0: Let me take this back to my colleague Apurva, who continues to stay with us on the broadcast. Apurva, grand plans really on that front. What is the Vijay government finalizing on?
3: Well, that's right. In fact, this is a major announcement here by TVK's Chief Vijay. In fact, he's gone ahead and stated that a world-class Olympic city will be constructed here, none other than right here in the smack dab city of Chennai. And in fact, Vijay has also announced that this will be a sports city that will be constructed as per international standards. Earlier on as well, we have seen how there was also a lot of questioning regarding the Olympic sports city, when it will come up, or if there will even be an Olympic sports city that will come up here in Tamil Nadu. And on these very lines, now you see Tamil Nadu Chief Minister Vijay going ahead and making this grand announcement. In fact, he said that this will be constructed wherein the infrastructure will be created with all world-class amenities, wherein it will ensure that this Chennai sports Olympic sports city will go ahead and will be created to host international standard competitions such as the Formula 1, Formula 2, Formula 3 and Formula 4 as well. And in fact, the Chief Minister has announced that, saying that this Olympic sports city will be constructed, taking into mind the kind of sports talent that Tamil Nadu has as well. And this will ensure that there is not only a world-class training facilities that will be provided for future athletes here from Tamil Nadu and from Chennai, but this will also go ahead and will broaden the horizon, bringing in more opportunities for the youth as well as the sports enthusiasts here in Chennai as well as in Tamil Nadu, paving a way for Tamil Nadu to become one of the frontiers in sports as well as in the development in terms of sports city and Olympics games here in Chennai and in Tamil Nadu as well.
0: Apurva, please stay on with us. Let's cut across to more breaking news coming in. And well, it's a big blow to the DMK chief, M.K. Stalin, as Stalin's Kolhatur loss plea has been rejected by the Madras High Court. Stalin had sought to nullify victory of TVK MLA. TVK MLA versus Babu won Kolhatur seat, beating Stalin. Stalin alleged that there was a mismatch of VVPAT slips. Stalin questioned post-counting verification process after the loss, where Madras High Court has dismissed the plea as not maintainable by DMK President and Kolhatur Assembly constituency candidate M.K. Stalin, seeking to nullify the victory of TVK MLA versus Babu from Kolhatur Assembly constituency on the grounds of mismatch of VVPAT slips during post-counting verification. I take this back to my colleague Apurva, who continues to stay with us on the broadcast. Apurva, details of what transpired in court and how M.K. Stalin has responded.
3: That's right. In fact, you see, this is an important discussion that has come in, especially when we talk about the Kolhatur constituency. We all saw how the Kolhatur constituency, this has been a bastion for the DMK for time and time again, has been none other than the constituency of M.K. Stalin, the DMK's chief and former Tamil Nadu chief minister, M.K. Stalin. And we've seen that with the loss that the DMK has endured in the 2026 Tamil Nadu Assembly elections as well, one of the main faces that had lost in the Tamil Nadu Assembly elections was none other than M.K. Stalin as well. While his son Udayanidhi Stalin and several other DMK leaders had won, M.K. Stalin had lost in the Kolhatur constituency. And that is where M.K. Stalin and the legal team of the DMK had approached the Madras High Court regarding the same, saying there was some kind of a discrepancy when it came names to the VVPAT machines as well, and the counting there was a lot of allegations that had been levied by the DMK against the winning candidate from the TVK as well. And now the Madras High Court has gone ahead and dismissed, in fact, when this has been a push that had been made by the DMK challenging TVK's victory there in the Kolhapur constituency as well. In fact, the bench had been going back and forth on the hearing that had been continuously taking place, and now the Madras High Court has gone ahead and dismissed the same, saying that there isn't enough proof to go ahead with the allegations that has been levied by the DMK government and by MK Stalin as well. And that is why we see that this Kolhapur constituency, remember, Stalin had been going ahead and talking about how this will be a short victory for the DMK, be it the Kolhapur constituency, but now we see the Madras High Court shutting down these kind of allegations, saying that there isn't much proof to go ahead with the allegations that have been levied by the DMK, and that there hasn't been no kind of discrepancies as alleged by the DMK and in the constituency in which MK Stalin had lost, which is Kolhapur.
0: Are you picking up further details about what MK Stalin's next move on this particular front will be?
3: Well, we are yet to see what will be the next move by the DMK legal team. Likely, it looks like they will go ahead for a repetition, but it is still unclear because the Madras High Court hearing is still going on, and we are getting to learn that this was in fact an important constituency for the DMK, given that Kolhapur was none other than MK Stalin's bastion. So when we get to see that this is the kind of a verdict that the Madras High Court has given, even right now, when it comes to the VVPAT discrepancies that the DMK has gone ahead and alleged in the Kolhapur constituency, likely that the DMK will not back down, and likely they will go ahead and look for further legal recourse on this matter.
0: All right. We'll keep coming back to you for further updates. For the moment, Apoorva, I want to thank you for getting us those details. Moving on, Prime Minister Modi has spoken to the mayor and collector of Varanasi and taken stock of the flood-related situation in the city, where he was briefed on the relief measures that are being undertaken. Prime Minister asked them to ensure that citizens face least possible inconvenience. We'll also get to those latest pictures. In the meanwhile, Prime Minister taking stock of the situation, as in this regard, he spoke to the mayor and collector of Varanasi. Let me take this to Maria Shakil, joining us on the phone line for further details of what exactly was discussed as part of this phone call.
4: Yes, remember, the Prime Minister is Varanasi's Member of Parliament, and he directed the district administration to work on a war footing to deliver relief. The Ganga, remember, breached the warning mark in Varanasi, prompting that all the boat operations which are happening there be suspended. The DM and other officials have instructed their juniors to stay alert. Prime Minister Narendra Modi, who is also the Member of Parliament of Varanasi, as I just said, in fact, spoke to the district magistrate some time ago and reviewed the flood situation. The concern certainly is that because of the continuous rainfall, which has actually pushed up Ganga water levels, the Ganga had reached the warning mark in Varanasi, and all steps are being taken now. The biggest concern certainly is that with this danger mark being breached, along the Ganges in Varanasi have all got buried, and the pedestrian paths have also been impacted because of that. There are concerns about displacement of people as well who have moved to relief camps, and all efforts are being made now because of adequate food and other drinking water supply, and everything is being taken care of. With the Prime Minister now, having a hands-on approach, with him calling up for the district magistrate and getting a stock of the situation, we certainly hope that things improve on ground in Varanasi.
0: Oh yes, absolutely. Thank you for getting us those details. Maria, they're getting us details of the conversation that happened. Prime Minister Narendra Modi spoke to the mayor and the collector of Varanasi. He took stock of the situation. This is related to the flood situation in Varanasi at the moment. And Prime Minister was also briefed on the relief measures that are being undertaken. Prime Minister asked them to ensure that citizens face least possible inconvenience. Prime Minister Modi was briefed about his bastion's flood situation, where he extended all possible help. Remember, Ganga has crossed the warning levels. The Ghats are submerged at the moment. Prime Minister taking stock of the situation, and in this regard, he also spoke to the mayor. Meanwhile, India's bumper 7.8% GDP growth has now turned into a full-blown political and economic showdown. The government is celebrating the numbers, while the opposition and economists are questioning what lies behind the headline figure. Union Minister Piyush Goyal has hit back hard at the doubters, taking a jibe at the critics like former Finance Secretary Subhash Chandra Garg, saying a few jobless people call themselves economists and appear on TV channels to harm the country. The political battle escalated after Garg questioned the revision of the previous year's first quarter GDP from around 86 lakh crores to 80 lakh crores, arguing that this would mean current price growth of only 2.6%. The Congress quickly latched on, accusing the government of fudging GDP figures and questioned the downward revision. The government has rejected the charge, saying the comparison mixes different GDP series and that the 7.8% figure is based on the new 2022-23 base year series and constant prices. And now, speaking to India Today, Subhash Chandra Garg is standing by his contention, keeping the GDP data showdown alive.
5: These numbers were released in February of last year, and at that time they had been put out in the public domain, and everyone had mentioned that how much more accurate these numbers are. Now, after 6 months, to say that the methodology is incorrect or to say that the data has been fudged is extremely unfortunate. We get data which is much more granular now. We have increased the methodology and improved methodologies, whether it is due to GST, whether it is due to the public financial management system, which gives us greater granularity of information about government expenses.
6: In this global world of turmoil, India is that one oasis in the desert. India is that one country which has continued to stay the course. We've continued to be the fastest growing amongst the large economies of the world. The naysayers can say what they want, but 7.8% growth is a reality. When I see on television some of the opposition leaders, even possibly you can throw in along with them a former finance secretary or a former Reserve Bank governor, both of whom could not complete their time in India or in the government, they don't even know how to compare apples with apples. They are trying to misguide the people of India, comparing a growth rate and an old series with a new series where the base year itself has changed.
0: And while India's AI ambitions are getting a major vote of confidence from NVIDIA CEO Jensen Huang, recalling Prime Minister Modi's focus on AI a decade ago, Huang says that he is excited to see Indian companies and startups now seize the opportunity. Listen in to what he said.
7: India is one of the world's leading IT industries, and this is the beginning of a new IT platform. If I had the benefit of seeing Modiji a decade ago talking about AI, and I'm really anxious to see and very excited to see the local companies and the local startups starting in India, starting to take advantage of the technology, contributing to the technology, and then building the local AI economy with.
8: What would be your suggestion to Prime Minister Modi for AI?
7: Well, AI is moving fast, so every country has to move faster.
0: And while the Big Bang GDP war that is on in full swing, where Subhash Garg has said that the first quarter of FY26 GDP revised down from 86.05 lakh crore rupees to 80.1 lakh crore rupees. Revision changes base for calculating growth. Without revision, nominal GDP growth is only at 2.6%. Growth from data rejig is not expansion. This is versus what the government data states. The government data states that 86.05 lakh crore rupees figure has been cited belonging to old GDP series. The new GDP series that is repegged at the first quarter of FY26, where it stands at 80.1 lakh crore rupees. GDP series has revisited the data, the methods, the base year, and the government saying compare apples with apples. Meanwhile, India Today spoke to economic advisor to Prime Minister Gaurav Vallabh and former Finance Secretary Subhash Chandra Garg over the GDP numbers. Rao, listen in to what both sides said.
9: Mr. Garg, Professor Subramanian, who is the former chief economic advisor, has called your 2.6% claim a hilarious demonstration of economic ignorance, saying you compared a nominal GDP number from the old series with the one from the new series, which is almost like an apples to oranges error. How do you respond to that?
10: What I noted and found was that when for the current prices, I'm not talking of the base year change, or I'm not talking about the deflator, etc., or the real GDP, because current prices, so when you calculate for the current year's first quarter, you compare it with the last year's first quarter, right? And the last year's first quarter, the government itself claimed and said on 30th August that the GDP was 86 lakh crore. That GDP has been reduced to 80 lakh crores. So that gives you the current increase of 10.3%. If the GDP, as mentioned by the government earlier, was 86 lakh crores, then you get the growth only 2.6%. These are the plain numbers using the government's own data. And the question which I am raising is, and I think we all need to have that answer, how come 86 lakh crores became 80 lakh crores? That is a simple question which we need to know. How did 86 lakh crores become 20 lakh crores?
9: Mr. Garg, since you have asked that question, I'll ask Professor Gaurav Vallabh to respond to that. Professor Gaurav Vallabh, over the last 24 hours, all sorts of things have been said against Mr. Garg, calling him ignorant. Let's not forget that till 2019, he was part of your government. So he was very much an insider. Now that he's questioning the numbers, he's being seen as disgruntled, ignorant. All sorts of things are being said.
11: I don't want to say anything. Before I start, I will say that he's very good well-wisher of mine and I respect him. But I will give his answer point by point technically rather than making this a tutu meme. Let us discuss hardcore economy.
9: Yes.
11: When the government changes, Garg Saab, the GDP base year, it usually is more than the price level changes. What are the changes? New surveys and the GST records are incorporated. What are the changes? Better company reports and the government records are incorporated. What are the changes? Difference in the coverage of economic activity got changed. What are the changes? Improved methods of estimating the value creation. What are the changes? The better data and methodology. And I will give you one example, Garg Saab. Let us assume that as per the base year of 2011-12, where the GDP was 86 lakh crore, let us assume that we have 86 factories and each factory is giving a GDP value of 1 lakh crore. Now, because of the change in the base year, because of the better GST records, we came to know that out of these 86 factories, which are creating 1 lakh crore each, so GDP is created 86 lakh crore, the GST data gave us the insight that only 80 factories are right now, 6 factories are not operating at that level. So this is a very natural kind of phenomena in while calculating GDP. And I am very sure you are aware of this fact.
0: Coming Cutting across to more breaking news coming in. Kerala Muslim body has backed sexist Maulana. In fact, you would remember he had said that don't belittle clerics for religious remarks. He said that people who disagree need to accept his remarks, backing the brazen sexism by Kerala Maulana. The cleric has said that women must live within their homes. He had said that women without parda can be destructive. Abu Bakr had said that women must only deliver kids and that's all that they should do. Abu Bakr faction met with Kerala Chief Minister V.D. Satishan last night. This comes after Chief Minister had strongly opposed to the statement that had been made by Abu Bakr. The leader said that they informed the Chief Minister that Chief Minister had misinterpreted Islamic history when he spoke about Prophet's wife participating in the war. Now, according to Samas, Chief Minister has every right to oppose or support Kanthapuram's statement, but they raised concerns over the misinterpretation of Islamic history and stated that Kanthapuram did know about Islam. The meeting was fixed earlier, but after Chief Minister's statement, the leaders raised this issue in that very meeting. So there you see the faction of Abu Bakr not just backing him, but also taking this to Chief Minister V.D. Satishan, who had opposed what Abu Bakr had said. Abu Bakr making that very regressive statement. He had said that women must stay only in their four walls. They must only deliver kids. They should not do anything beyond that because if they come out, they can be destructive. Let's listen in to what the faction is now saying.
12: വിശുദ്ധമാവുന്ന ശരിയത്ത് ആ ശരിയത്ത് അത് ഏത് കാലഘട്ടത്തിലും അത് കാണിക്ക അത് വിശുദ്ധ ഖുർആനിന്റെ പ്രഖ്യാപനമാണ്. അപ്പൊ എന്നതുപോലെ മതത്തിന്റെ കാര്യങ്ങൾ ചിലർ പറയുമ്പോൾ അത് മറ്റുവരെ മുതലെടുപ്പിന് വേണ്ടി 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
0: Let me take this to my colleague Shibi Mol KG joining us on the broadcast. Shibi, do share with us the details of what happened in that meeting, given how Chief Minister had put forth his position straight up. But will the Chief Minister budge now, given the faction is exerting that pressure, or can we see any sort of appeasement?
13: What we're learning is that Chief Minister has also made his position very clear in the matter, even before the Samasta leaders yesterday, saying that whatever he said, he stands by it. In fact, this is possibly the first time we've seen political opposition from all angles and all corners and all political parties in particular, against the statement made by somebody like Kanthapuram Abu Bakr Muslim. It's not the first time organizations like Samasta have made regressive statements against women, but earlier also it has happened. And most of the times we see political parties, refusing to comment on it, refusing to interfere in it. But this time that was not the case. All the political parties, whether it's CPIM, Congress or the BJP, have made their stance very clear that they stand against the statement. And it's a statement that should not be supported in a year like 2026 and also in a state like Kerala that always propagated progressive ideas. So we're learning that CM will stand by it. Of course, they're a very influential body. They're very influential when it comes to election deciders also. But at this point, taking a political stand is very important, is what the Congress has decided. And that's why right after the statement was made, we saw the Congress ministers coming out and hitting out at the statement saying that, we oppose it. But what is concerning for the Congress is the Muslim League stand. The Muslim League has gone on to shield Abu Bakr Muslim, saying that he's a religious scholar. Whenever a religious scholar says something, it should be seen in that way. And he might have spoken on angles of protecting women or, safeguarding women in times like these, which are not, where women are more targeted. And that's how the Muslim League tried to shield him. Apart from that difference, the Congress has made a stand clear that they stand, against the statement. And whoever tries to intimidate the government also, they will not give up to those pressures, is what we're learning at this moment.
0: All right, Shibi, many thanks for getting us those details. And while ED searches are currently underway at homes that are linked to Ganja Don Mithubhai in Hyderabad. In Hyderabad, where the enforcement directorate officials are conducting searches at the residence of the alleged Ganja Don Mithubhai within the limits of Gachibowli police station. Now, according to preliminary information, searches have been underway since early morning at Mithubhai's residence as well as the houses of her relatives. A total of 8 ED teams are reportedly involved in the searches. Mithubhai is alleged to have amassed crores of rupees through the illegal sale of ganja and is suspected of generating and dealing with proceeds through hawala channels. Further details regarding the searches are awaited.

0: And there you see these searches are being conducted aiming for a Nasha Mukt Bharat, where the ED is going all out against Ganja Don, alias Mithu Bhai, in Hyderabad. These searches are underway at all the premises of Mithu Bhai. There you see those ED officials were conducting those searches in Hyderabad. And the searches are currently underway is what we understand. This is against alleged Ganja Don Mithu Bhai, who is within the limits of Gachibowli police station. Now, according to preliminary information, the searches have been underway since this morning at Mithu Bhai's residence as well as the houses of her relatives. A total of 8 ED teams who are reportedly involved in these searches. Mithu Bhai is alleged to have amassed crores of rupees through the illegal sale of ganja and is suspected to generate... suspected of generating and dealing with proceeds through Hawala channels. Abdul Bashir joining us on the broadcast with further details of any recoveries that have been made by these ED teams and what more are you picking up on the searches?
1: Well, what we are learning is that three FIRs have been registered against Srimati Kalapati Mithu Bhai and her associate. The accused is a closely related family group operating out of Luta Basti in Nanakaram Guda in Gachibowli area, which ran an organized syndicate allegedly that procured ganja at low prices from sources in Odisha, Arako and Bhulpet in Hyderabad and stored it in their residences and repacked it into small sachets and sold it to the substantial markup across Nanakaram Guda and adjoining areas. Remember, this area is completely an IT hub where she was operating an activity admittedly carried on for about 6 years is what the investigative agencies have to say. Across the three actions, the police seized approximately 53.5 kgs of ganja and unaccounted cash of 67 lakh rupees. So more than 67 lakh have been, unaccounted cash has been seized by the police earlier. 53 kgs have been seized and besides that, two phone pay scanners and mobile phones and vehicles were also used in this particular trade have been seized. So what we are learning is that with that ongoing, investigation, now the ED is right now, raiding the house of Mithu Bhai here in Gachibowli area, where, several crores of rupees have been, changed into hawala is what is being suspected. Now the investigation is ongoing, the raid is ongoing in Hyderabad. ED officials are reportedly now carrying out searches in her and the latest house where they are expected to seize more property related to this particular case.
0: All right, Abdul, many thanks for getting us those details.

0: debris flow. So instead of taking the full force head on, the water and debris appear to have split around the building. Strong construction, a favorable position, and perhaps a little luck. Together, these factors may explain why this one house survived while the neighborhood around it was torn apart.
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0: Thank you for tuning in to India Today. You're watching Lunch Break with me, Suesha Sawant. First up, the top headlines. We're tracking for you this Thursday afternoon. Government has clarified 7.8% GDP growth. Government rejected the argument that first quarter economic growth was closer to 2.6%, calling the comparison an apples and oranges exercise. Big boost to India's AI ambitions. NVIDIA CEO bullish on India AI. Huang says he is excited to see Indian companies and startups now seize the opportunity.
1: I'm really anxious to see and very excited to see the local companies and the local startups starting in India, starting to take advantage of the technology, contributing to the technology, and then building the local AI economy.
0: Political war over new Ram Mandir CEO. Congress claims government has no faith in VHP and RSS. SP seeks Chanda Chori justice. BJP says questions are being raised against good people.

0: And first up, we got across to breaking news coming in. CCTV footage of the accident in Malad that has surfaced, where a video showing that speeding car running over people. A female lawyer who lost her life in that accident. Following the incident, the police arrested the 65-year-old driver and produced him in court, where he was later granted bail. Watch that video very closely. That is CCTV footage of the time the accident happened. A woman who died and her husband was severely injured after a speeding car ran their scooter at Mamledar Wadi Junction in Mumbai's Malad West on the 30th of August. According to the Malad police, the car allegedly being driven rashly by 65-year-old Krishna Chamankar rammed into the couple's Activa. The woman lost her life. The husband is severely injured. Watch those pictures very carefully of especially the encircled part, the exact time when the accident occurred. A 65-year-old man who was on the wheel inside that SUV. He was driving very rashly, and that is something that has been established. But there you see how he rammed his car into the Activa, where the husband has been injured very seriously. The wife, unfortunately, has lost her life. She was a lawyer by profession. Within seconds, that he rammed so hard into that Activa that the woman is no more. The man who's struggling for life as he's receiving treatment. The couple who was on that Activa and reckless driving by that 65-year-old man in a bid to cross that red light led to the death of this woman. There you see how the crowd rushed towards that SUV to make that driver accountable, got him out of the car. And extremely unfortunate, because within hours, he also received bail. We are trying to get details on this man who was on the wheel. He was allegedly 65 years old. But why he drove so recklessly, where a woman lost her life. She was on that Activa. See how brutally it fell. The woman, a lawyer by profession, could not survive that accident. The man who is struggling for life, a couple who was on that Activa, and there you see how that man recklessly drove, a 65-year-old man in that SUV, who just drove past that Activa when it fell on the road. But shortly, literally within seconds, that the SUV was stopped by those nearby, seeking accountability from that man. He was brought out. We are trying to gather further details of what next, but extremely unfortunate, because within few hours, this man was granted bail. The exact moments of this incident that were captured by the CCTV camera of when the incident occurred, of how there was a red light at which all these cars and bikes and rickshaws were waiting. But this SUV that wanted to cross the red light rammed through that couple who was on that Activa, and there the woman could not survive. A lawyer by profession, accompanied by her husband on that Activa. The husband is fighting for life as he receives treatment. He's grievously injured. And there one more incident of reckless driving that has claimed a life. Let me take this to my colleague Mustafa Sheikh, joining us on the broadcast. Mustafa, this is extremely painful and also makes all of us angry. The manner in which this man drove, killing that woman, the husband is fighting for life, and the accused was also granted bail within just few hours.
1: Yeah, well, that's true. This is a senior citizen accused, but the female who lost her life was a young lawyer, 35-year-old lawyer.
2: Identified as Priyanka Chhatra. She was on motorcycle with her husband. And it's not only Priyanka's husband who is injured. There are two other people, the auto rickshaw drivers and the people who were nearby. You can clearly see that this car, which was driven by this developer, was not in his control. This is empty winter car. Not in the control. You will see that the cars were stationary when this accident took place. They were at a signal, but it seems that instead of pressing the brakes, this driver has pressed the accelerator, and hence it has led to the car accelerating. Now we all know that the electric cars, which are in an automatic format, if they have a good pickup and if you press the accelerator, then this is the speed with which the accident has happened. So you will see that two motorbikes parked on the road, pedestrians who are walking by the motorcycles, there's an auto rickshaw which is parked, and suddenly this car comes from behind speeding. And then it crashes into the motorcycle and the auto rickshaw. Though the pedestrian that the auto rickshaws was not the worst hit, the motorcycle ridden people who were just ahead of this car had the most impact of this entire incident, and they were thrown away by meters, which led to Priyanka Khatra's death. Now there are many people who are demanding strictest of action against this accused, but the accident law works in a way that there is anything which has a punishment less than 7 years, they are given table bail, they're given a notice and let go, or they are arrested and given bail. This is something which has happened, but it raises the concern of safety in mind of every Mumbaiker, that if they are on road, whether they'll return safely their home or not, there is no guarantee actually.
0: But Mustafa, this is extremely distressing to what has happened. You're saying that the car was standing. So is one to assume that the man recklessly drove because it was a technical error? Was he intoxicated at the time that this accident happened? What more is the police saying at this point?
2: Well, the tests were done on him, and it just there was no evidence for the drink and driving found. But at the same time, the negligent manner in which this accident has taken place. You remember that on Saturday, a similar on a Sunday, a similar accident has taken place in Banda, in an Italian case where an 8-year-old boy lost his life. You know, in that section, the woman was accused was booked under the culpable homicide, not amounting to murder. So there are stricter sections which can be put on accused in the cases of severe accidents, which make their bail difficult. In this case, it doesn't seem to have happened, but the police is investigating further as to what action is taken. There is a lot of public demand that strict action should be taken on the drivers, and people who accused in such situations should not be let go freely back.
0: Oh, yes, absolutely. Indeed, it should. I want to thank you for getting us those details. We'll keep coming back to you for further updates. But what has happened is absolutely horrific. The manner in which this incident occurred, that man sitting in the SUV, 65 years of age, recklessly drove past that Activa with a husband and wife. The wife, unfortunately, no more. She was a young 35-year-old lawyer. The husband, who's battling for his life, as he receives treatment. Two others, as Mustafa tells us, were injured in this particular incident. And the very fact that stricter charges or harsher charges have not been imposed is also evoking larger public anger. More breaking news coming in. DKS government has backtracked after public outrage. The government has withdrawn Karnataka Parks Act bill. DKS cabinet has decided to withdraw the bill. DKS has decided to pass the ordinance to withdraw the parks bill. The bill that proposed 5% park space for public utilities. D.K. Shiv Kumar in the state of Karnataka has decided to withdraw this particular bill after the backlash that the DKS government received, and the government has withdrawn the Karnataka Parks Act bill. DKS cabinet that has decided to withdraw this bill, as DKS is set to pass an ordinance to withdraw the parks bill. Now, what exactly did the parks bill propose? It proposed 5% of the park space that should be used for public utilities, that got the public angry, and given the sort of outrage that led the DKS government to now arrive at the decision to withdraw this particular bill. Let me take this to my colleague Nagarjun Dwarkanath now joining us on the broadcast. Naga, do tell us the inside story of how the DKS government has decided to backtrack, withdraw the Karnataka Parks Act bill, and for the benefit of our viewers outside of Karnataka, to tell us in detail what the bill entailed.
3: In fact, Suresha, this assembly session itself, the parks bill was passed in both the houses by the Karnataka government. This, in fact, established that 5% of the park space can be utilized for public utility, for example, metro construction or road widening or underground tunnels or any such public utility where the project benefits the society or the public at large. And that was the bill that was passed. But we saw a large amount of protesters, including BJP, thronging the Lal Bagh park in Bengaluru South and, in fact, hugging the rocks in the park and then protesting, allowing the government not to ensure that this can be passed, in, you know, executed as such. And finally, now the CM also had made a statement earlier that they would revisit this whole park bill. And now, as the cabinet is underway, what we are picking up from our sources is that the ordinance would be passed and the cabinet will decide to withdraw the bill that was passed. So within 1 week of the assembly passing the parks bill, now the cabinet has decided to withdraw the bill. As we speak, the cabinet is underway and most likely post the cabinet, there would be a briefing by the minister. Then we'll have more clarity as to would it be done through an ordinance or would it be done through an assembly session also.
0: Oh, yes, absolutely. But Nagarjun, let's also understand the bigger problem, because the DKS government and any government in Karnataka has usually been in the line of fire when it comes to poor infrastructure, potholes and these issues that remain pertinent of the excessive traffic that is especially seen in Bengaluru. And here parks again become very critical for families, for children, for the aged, who like to use these spaces. But the sort of decision that was taken by the DKS government, such was the impact that they had to withdraw it.
3: Well, Suresha, this was not the first time that the governments have passed such a bill. Earlier, what used to happen was case by case, park by park, or public space by public space, based on the project need basis, legislation or amendment would have been brought in. Earlier, it has happened. There's precedence to it also. But now, what was it? The generalized 5% limit that the government had brought in. Instead of going case by case every single time to go through the same process, the government thought it would be benefiting the government itself. The system much can work much smoother if it's a 5% generalized. So you don't have to go for every park project. For example, if Lal Bagh Park, 5% needs to be used, another legislation was needed. If Kabban Park in Bangalore, another known park, if that 5% was supposed to be used, another legislation was needed. So government thought that instead of doing it park by park, let's have a generic need basis. So it was amended. But finally, now the Chief Minister himself had said that he would relook or revisit the whole bill that was passed. And this was passed among the chaos. Remember, BJP was protesting against Nagendra's induction into the cabinet. They wanted his resignation and therefore the bill was passed among the chaotic atmosphere within the assembly. Now the cabinet is discussing that legalities of the same. If we have to withdraw, do we have to go through an ordinance or do we have to call a special assembly session? This has to be done before the governor sends an assent or approves the whole bill. And that's the reason why the cabinet is also meeting now. It's a regular cabinet, but this is one of the subjects that will be discussed.
0: Nagarjun, I request you to stay on with us. More responses that are coming in. The latest from A.S. Ponnanna.
4: Secretary of Karnataka Chief Minister, Mr. A.S. Ponnanna, thank you so much for talking to India today, sir. So there was a huge protest by the BJP on Sunday over the park reservation, 5% reservation for public places. What is the government's take? How the government is going to look into it? Because the large number of people who came out protesting against that particular bill.
5: Look, the Chief Minister of the state has already made his view very clear. He says that we are going to take into account the stakeholders, which is the citizens of this city. We are a citizen-friendly, pro-people government. End of the day, the Constitution envisages a welfare state. We are here to protect the welfare of the people. If a legislation, the way it is being interpreted, does not suit the palate of the citizens of the Bangalore city, then we will take necessary steps to correct it. We are not blinded by the fact that we have taken a decision. If people do not agree with the decisions that has been taken, right or wrong, we are here to correct that decision. And I'm sure that the Honorable Chief Minister will take this into consideration and take the right decision in the cabinet today. But the fact remains that the legislation that has been passed deals with giving away land for government agencies for the purpose of establishing projects of public purpose. And this was done because every time some land was required for, let us say, a metro, or some other people project, they had to pass a specific amendment to the act. So instead of going through the process every time, as legislature felt in its wisdom, let us give 5% to 5% provision for the executive to decide, and obviously after going through the due process. So this is being interpreted to show as though this land is going to be sold away or alienated, gifted to private participants. That is not so. So let us read the act and understand it. But anyway, much water has flown now. I do not want to sit in judgment over what the bill is. The fact remains that people feel apprehensive about it, then we will relook.
4: If you are trying to relook and trying to pass an ordinance and revoke the bill, don't you think that you are scared?
6: In the very latest, Bengal BJP chief has slammed TMC over office vandalism, where West Bengal BJP chief has said that TMC workers beat their own. Samik has said that BJP has nothing to do with it. He said that BJP believes in a democratic system and it is the TMC that is out and out responsible for the office vandalism. There you take a look at what had happened at that particular office in Kolkata, where the West Bengal BJP chief has said that this is the TMC versus the TMC, and as much as some who are trying to pin the blame on the BJP, BJP has nothing to do with it. Watch those pictures very carefully, and of course, investigation that is also underway to identify those. But as one section of the TMC has alleged office vandalism, the BJP is saying that even those who intruded were part of the TMC.
7: तृणमूल कांग्रेस अभी अंदरूनी लड़ाई में व्यस्त है. तृणमूल कांग्रेस का जो हिसाब था 75% और 25%, उसमें जहां से भी कुछ चूक हुआ उस जगह में झमेला शुरू हो गया. अब ये तृणमूल को पीट रहा है, तृणमूल को पर अंडा 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
8: Well, this is the office of Diamond Harbour MP Abhishek Banerjee in Kamak Street in Kolkata. And this office being allegedly ransacked and vandalized yesterday night between 3 to 4 a.m. That is what TMC is alleging. And according to the allegations, BJP supported goons or BJP goons, that is what TMC is alleging, has ransacked the office. They have also beaten the security persons and they have vandalized the office of Abhishek Banerjee. We have seen Kolkata police and Kolkata Municipal Commission officers have came here. Initially, they came down here to remove a billboard of Trinamool Congress, and there has been a scuffle between police and TMC workers. A few days back, a police case has also been registered here in Shakespeare Sarani police station. And right now, this incident where TMC is alleging the whole office has been ransacked and the security persons has also been beaten. With camera person Tapush Bairi, this is Anupam Mishra for India Today in Kolkata. Well,
6: let me take this back to my colleague Anupam Mishra, who's joining us on the broadcast. Anupam, while we saw what happened at that particular office, but the latest response coming in from the BJP to say that these allegations being leveled by the TMC are absolutely false, they have nothing to do with it, and this is actually TMC versus TMC.
8: Well, you know, in the morning when the incident happened, Abhishek Banerjee claimed that BJP workers are behind this incident. Even after that, TMC is alleging and directly alleging that BJP workers have ransacked, BJP workers are behind this attack and assault on the office of Abhishek Banerjee at Kamak Street. Right after that allegation,
9: BJP reaction has come. BJP state president Shamik Bhattacharya has said it has nothing to do with BJP. He has refuted the allegations and claims by TMC and said that the whole incident is a fallout between TMC versus TMC. Both parties are in fighting between each other. And he has also told that whether it's egg therapy or a clash between workers, it's all happening between TMC, two groups of TMC. So he has, the BJP has refuted all the allegations which TMC is labeling at present against BJP.
6: Anupam, I request you to stay on with us. More breaking news coming in. Let's quickly dive into that. In the very latest, AITC has said to President Draupadi Murmu and Governor of West Bengal over the attacks at its offices and law and order issue in West Bengal. Now remember, this is coming to us from sources who tell India Today that the AITC has written a letter to President of India and the Governor of West Bengal, Arun Ravi, over the series of attacks, vandalism and the attacks even at their AITC offices and law and order issue in West Bengal. AITC has sought time for its delegations from both President Murmu and Governor Ravi. AITC delegations are set to highlight quote-unquote utter lawlessness and a disturbing and systematic misuse of West Bengal police being carried out by BJP in Bengal is what the TMC is alleging. I want to take this back to my colleague Anupam Mishra, who continues to stay on the broadcast. Anupam, with regards to the Trinamool now escalating this matter, saying that this is not a one-off incident, there is a pattern, and they want to raise this with the president, with the governor. What's the plan?
9: Well, yes, we have spoken with Derek O'Brien. Derek O'Brien has said that they have written two letters, one to President Draupadi Murmu and another to Governor of West Bengal, P. Ravi, and are seeking an urgent appointment. And what, as they claim that it's a very distorting, disturbing situation in West Bengal, that is what TMC is claiming, and they want to meet President Draupadi Murmu and Governor of West Bengal on this issue. So we know that there are certain specific allegations by TMC. First of all, they have alleged that this was done by BJP. The second allegation was that after repeated calls to police, police did not come there, police did not intervene, and they have allowed the BJP workers to ransack and vandalize the office. So after these allegations, now they have written these letters to seeking for urgent appointment of President Draupadi Murmu and Governor of West Bengal, P. Ravi. Although we are yet to confirm that whether they have received an appointment or not.
6: Well, thank you, Anupam, at the moment for getting us those details. We wait and watch what the Trinamool does on this matter next. Moving on, Tamil Nadu government has now passed a new resolution seeking greater use of Tamil in the Madras High Court. In the assembly, Vijay has said that Tamil is an ancient language with a rich heritage and culture and should be made the principal language of the Madras High Court. He has also urged the centre to facilitate the use of Tamil, saying greater use of Tamil in the Madras High Court is a must. The DMK, while supporting the resolution, has said it was Karunanidhi who secured classical language status for Tamil, calling the demand the DMK's child, the party said. The Supreme Court had earlier halted its push to make Tamil the language in the court. The DMK also said that Tamil should echo everywhere. AIDMK too has supported this resolution. TVK has hit back at the DMK, saying that the DMK's earlier resolution was different and that the latest resolution should not be seen as anyone's quote-unquote child. The party said that the resolution would benefit Tamil Nadu and that Tamil must be given priority.
10: மேற்படி சட்டத்திற்கு 1976 ஆண்டு செய்யப்பட்ட திருத்தங்களின் மூலம் உயர்நீதிமன்றத்தின் கீழ் செயல்படும் உரிமையியல் மற்றும் குற்றவியல் நீதிமன்றங்கள், தீர்ப்பாயங்கள், வாடகை நீதிமன்றங்கள் மற்றும் வருவாய் 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
6: And there you heard how the resolution was moved by Vijay in the Tamil Nadu Assembly. But the fight primarily over who should claim credit, because the DMK is saying that that is the very resolution that they pushed. However, the TVK is saying that the earlier resolution of what the DMK had proposed is very different from what the TVK has proposed. While both on the same lines of making Tamil the official language and gaining that status, and that is something that is being supported by the other parties in Tamil Nadu as well. But here the fight has now become about who should get credit on this. Tamil Nadu government that is now successful passed a new resolution seeking greater use of Tamil in the Madras High Court in the assembly, which I said that Tamil is an ancient language with a rich heritage and culture and should be made the principal language of the Madras High Court. He also urged the centre to facilitate the use of Tamil, saying greater use of Tamil in the Madras High Court is a must. DMK, while supporting the resolution, said it was Karunanidhi who secured classical language status for Tamil, calling the demand the DMK's child. The party said that the Supreme Court had earlier halted its push to make Tamil the language of the court. The DMK has also said that Tamil should echo everywhere. AIDMK has also supported this resolution. TVK has hit back at the DMK, saying that the DMK's earlier resolution was different and that the latest resolution should not be seen as anyone's quote-unquote child. The party said the resolution would benefit Tamil Nadu and that Tamil must be given priority. Anagha Keshav to join us shortly to take us through the details of all that transpired in the Tamil Nadu Assembly, where one thing is very clear, all the parties are on the same page as far as the push for Tamil language is concerned, and now also to make it the official language in the Madras High Court. However, it is now a fight between the DMK and the TVK to who should gain credit, because the DMK is saying that they have always spearheaded this very move from the start, but TVK is saying that the DMK's resolution was very different from what the TVK has moved in the assembly, and while it has gained successful passage, but TVK is saying that for the DMK to claim that this particular aspect is quote-unquote their child would be a wrong narrative is what the TVK says.

0: Moving on, India's bumper 7.8% GDP growth that has now turned into a full-blown political and economic showdown. The government is celebrating the numbers. The opposition and economists are questioning what lies behind the headline figure. Union Minister Piyush Goyal has hit back hard at the doubters, taking a jibe at the critics like former Finance Secretary Subhash Chandra Garg, who said that a few jobless people call themselves economists and appear on TV channels to harm the country, unquote. The political battle that escalated after Garg questioned the revision of the previous year's Q1 GDP from around 86 lakh crore rupees to 80 lakh crore rupees, arguing that this would mean current price growth of only 2.6%. The Congress quickly latched on, accusing the government of fudging GDP figures and questioning the downward revision. The government has rejected the charge, saying the comparison mixes different GDP series and that the 7.8% figure is based on the new 2022-23 base year series and constant prices. And now, speaking to India Today, Subhash Chandra Garg is standing by his contention, keeping the GDP data showdown alive.
1: In this global world of turmoil, India is that one oasis in the desert. India is that one country which has continued to stay the course. We've continued to be the fastest growing amongst the large economies of the world. The naysayers can say what they want, but 7.8% growth is a reality. When I see on television some of the opposition leaders, even possibly you can throw in along with them a former finance secretary or a former Reserve Bank governor, both of whom could not complete their time in India or in the government, they don't even know how to compare apples with apples. They are trying to misguide the people of India, comparing a growth rate and an old series with a new series where the base year itself has changed.
2: These numbers were released in February of last year, and at that time they had been put out in the public domain, and everyone had mentioned that how much more accurate these numbers are. Now, after 6 months, to say that the methodology is incorrect or to say that the data has been fudged is extremely unfortunate. We get data which is much more granular now. We have increased the methodology and improved methodologies, whether it is due to GST, whether it is due to the public financial management system, which gives us greater granularity of information about government expenses.
0: And while India Today spoke to economic advisor to Prime Minister Gaurav Ballabh and former Finance Secretary Subhash Chandra Garg over the GDP numbers row, let's listen in to what they said.
3: Mr. Garg, Professor Subramanian, who is the former Chief Economic Advisor, has called your 2.6% claim a hilarious demonstration of economic ignorance, saying you compared a nominal GDP number from the old series with the one from the new series, which is almost like an apples to oranges error. How do you respond to that?
4: What I noted and found was that when, for the current prices, I'm not talking of the base year change, or I'm not talking about the deflator, etc., or the real GDP, because current prices, so when you calculate for the current year's first quarter, you compare it with the last year's first quarter, right? And the last year's first quarter, the government itself claimed and said on 30th August that the GDP was 86 lakh crore. That GDP has been reduced to 80 lakh crores. So that gives you the current increase of 10.3%. If the GDP, as mentioned by the government earlier, was 86 lakh crores, then you get the growth only 2.6%. These are the plain numbers using the government's own data. And the question which I am raising is, and I think we all need to have that answer, how come 86 lakh crores became 80 lakh crores? That is a simple question which we need to know. How did 86 lakh crores become 20 lakh crores?
3: Mr. Garg, since you have asked that question, I'll ask Professor Gaurav Vallabh to respond to that. Professor Gaurav Vallabh, over the last 24 hours, all sorts of things have been said against Mr. Garg, calling him ignorant. Let's not forget that till 2019, he was part of your government. So he was very much an insider. Now that he's questioning the numbers, he's being seen as disgruntled, ignorant. All sorts of things are being said.
5: I don't want to say anything. Before I start, I will say that he's very good well-wisher of mine and I respect him. But I will give his answer point by point technically rather than making this a tutu meme. Let us discuss hardcore economy.
3: Yes.
5: When the government changes, Garg Saab, the GDP base here, it usually is more than the price level changes. What are the changes? New surveys and the GST records are incorporated. What are the changes? Better company reports and the government records are incorporated. What are the changes? Difference in the coverage of economic activity got changed. What are the changes? Improved methods of estimating the value creation. What are the changes? The better data and methodology. And I will give you one example, Garg Saab. Let us assume that as per the base year of 2011-12, where the GDP was 86 lakh crore, let us assume that we have 86 factories and each factory is giving a GDP value of 1 lakh crore. Now, because of the change in the base year, because of the better GST records, we came to know that out of these 86 factories, which are creating 1 lakh crore each, so GDP is created 86 lakh crore, the GST data gave us the insight that only 80 factories are right now, 6 factories are not operating at that level. So this is a very natural kind of phenomena in while calculating GDP. And I am very sure you are aware of this fact.
0: And let's now dive into the big bang GDP war. Subhash Garg, who said that Q1 FY26 GDP revised down from 86.05 lakh crore rupees to 80.1 lakh crore rupees versus what the government is saying. The government is saying that 86.5 lakh crore rupees is the figure cited that belonged to the old GDP series. Subhash Garg has said that the revision changes base for calculating growth. But the government is saying that the new GDP series that is repegged Q1 FY26 GDP at 80.1 lakh crore rupees. Subhash Garg has said that without revision, nominal GDP growth is only 2.6%, while the government has said that GDP series revisits data, methods, base year. Subhash Garg has said that growth from data rejig does not imply expansion. But government has said that compare apples with apples, do not compare apples with oranges. In fact, India's AI ambitions that are getting a major vote of confidence from NVIDIA CEO Jensen Huang, recalling Prime Minister Modi's focus on AI a decade ago. Huang has said that he's excited to see Indian companies and startups now seize that opportunity. Listen in.
6: India is one of the world's leading IT industries, and this is the beginning of a new IT platform. I had the benefit of seeing Modiji a decade ago talking about AI, and I'm really anxious to see and very excited to see the local companies and the local startups starting in India, starting to take advantage of the technology, contributing to the technology, and then building the local AI economy with it.
7: What would be your suggestion to Prime Minister Modi for AI?
6: Well, AI is moving fast, so every country has to move faster.
0: Moving on, Kerala Muslim body has backed sexist Maulana, saying do not belittle clerics for religious remarks, saying that people who disagree need to accept those remarks, backing brazen sexism by the Kerala Maulana. The cleric has said that women must live within their homes, also adding that women without parda can be destructive, backing Abu Bakr, saying that women must only deliver kids. Abu Bakr faction, who also met with Kerala Chief Minister V.D. Satheesan. This meeting that happened last night, and this comes after Chief Minister made a strong reaction, or rather that statement, against what Abubakar said. The leader said that they informed Chief Minister that he had misinterpreted Islamic history when he spoke about Prophet's wife participating in the war. Now, according to Samast, Chief Minister has every right to oppose or support Kanthapuram statement, but they raised concern over the misinterpretation of Islamic history and stating that Kanthapuram did not know about Islam. The meeting was fixed earlier, but after Chief Minister's statement, the leader raised this issue in the meeting. Listen in.
8: വിശുദ്ധമാവുന്ന ശരിയാത്ത് ആ ശരിയാത്ത് അത് ഏത് കാലഘട്ടത്തിലും അത് കാണിക്ക അത് വിശുദ്ധ ഖുർആനിന്റെ പ്രഖ്യാപനമാണ് അപ്പൊ എന്നതുപോലെ മതത്തിന്റെ കാര്യങ്ങൾ ചിലർ പറയുമ്പോൾ അത് മറ്റുവരെ മുതലെടുപ്പിന് വേണ്ടി 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
0: And you would remember, yesterday V.D. Satheesan had said that he backed rights of Muslim women after sexist remark by Keralam Grand Mufti. Let's listen in to what he said.
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0: Let me take this to my call, to my colleague Shibimol KG, who's joining us on the broadcast. Shibimol, yesterday the Chief Minister took a position for all Muslim women defending their rights. But after that meeting that happened last night, what exactly transpired, and any response officially from the Chief Minister after Abubakar's faction go on to support him recently?
10: After that, there has not been any response from Chief Minister, because see, this meeting was planned earlier. The Kanthapuram faction was supposed to meet Chief Minister even before the Chief Minister made this statement. But since he made such a strong worded statement, they raised this issue in the meeting, is what we are learning. They expressed their displeasure and also told that when Chief Minister is making a statement like this, it will be misinterpreted, and also it will give an impression that somebody like Kanthapuram, who is the Grand Mufti of India, who is very influential among even in the international community, doesn't know about Islam. So that is a message that might get sent. So Chief Minister should have been careful. Whether he wants to accept it or not, that's his choice. But making statements and talking about Islamic history as if the religious scholars do not know about it is not something that we appreciate, is what the Samastha leadership told Chief Minister. But as of now, CM has not has not changed any of his statements or has expressed any regret or anything so far, is what we are learning. This is not the first time they have made such regressive statements, but earlier we have not seen such strong worded reactions coming in from any political parties. But that was not the case this time, because last week they also issued a circular saying that women should not over celebrate and come on stage and perform, as it was Onam, and we saw a lot of viral videos of Muslim girls dancing with hijab and everything for Onam celebration. So in the context of that, they had issued a circular to which nobody responded. The political parties chose silence and did not respond. But the very following week, Kanthapuram went on to make another statement saying that women should stay at home obediently. Parda system was implemented because exhibiting women in public can cause destruction. Now, these are statements that cannot be accepted at any cost, and that's what the political leadership in the state has also clarified. Even when the Muslim community and the Samastha group has very much influence, and they're all very strong vote bag in the state for all the political parties.
0: All right, Chief Bimal, at the moment, I want to thank you for getting us those details. We'll wait and watch what comes in next with regards to the Chief Minister after that meeting has happened. Moving on, more news. And even as the Ram Mandir has gotten its new CEO, Congress sees sinister conspiracy, where Congress Neta has claimed that Operation Sindoor is the hidden truth, claiming that government wants to bury the truth behind Operation Sindoor. Congress Neta saying, what is the government trying to hide here? Operation Sindoor hero has become the new Ram Mandir CEO, back to Congress raising questions over his appointment as they're now invoking Operation Sindoor and this particular appointment. Linking the two, Congress Neta has claimed, is the government trying to hide the truth behind Operation Sindoor? Do they want to bury the truth behind what happened during Operation Sindoor? Congress Neta, who's calling this a conspiracy, asking the question, what is the government trying to hide? Reeking of some hidden truth is what he has claimed, saying that Operation Sindoor hero has become the new Ram Mandir CEO, and it is not as straight as the government is making it to appear, is what the Congress is now alleging.
11: Army ke logon ko, retired army air chief ko, aapne राम मंदिर ट्रस्ट का सीईओ बना दिया है, उनका इससे क्या ताल्लुक है कि ऑपरेशन संदूर के अंदर कहीं कोई सच तो नहीं छुपा हुआ जिस वजह से उन्हें यहां पे सीईओ बनाया गया, चीफ एग्जीक्यूटिव ऑफिसर बनाया गया है? भारतीय जनता पार्टी की सरकार और हमारे प्रधानमंत्री की जो ये नीति है, ये देश को बर्बाद कर देगी। अभी
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and why this appointment, as he is alleging a conspiracy. Moving on, a family dispute over a land transaction that turned violent in Pune district, with two brothers assaulting their elderly parents with wooden sticks. This happened on a village road. 65-year-old Tukaram Kisan Raut and his wife Anjana were confronted by their sons Sanjay and Rajendra Raut on the evening of August 30th when they had stepped out for a walk. A video that captured the incident showing the two accused arriving in a car and stopping their parents. Police said the brothers were angry over the father's decision to sell the land belonging to their mother. An argument followed, during which the accused abused their parents and demanded that the property be taken back. According to the complaint filed by Tukaram at the police station, the situation escalated when the brothers attacked him and Anjana with wooden sticks. Tukaram suffered severe injuries, and several parts of his body, including his back, face, thighs and left shoulders, were injured. His wife sustained injuries to her wrist and her waist. This video has evoked a lot of anger, and the police has now booked the two sons after the attack. All of this caught on camera. The manner in which both the sons assaulted their parents, and that too over a property dispute, publicly bashing their father and mother. There you see the brutality with which they took on the parents. Why? Because this was about a piece of land that was in the name of their mother, and the sons were allegedly angry about why the father had decided to sell that particular piece of land. They took on both the parents as they had gone for a walk. The sons, who stopped their car, came out holding wooden sticks and brutally thrashed their parents in public view as they wanted revenge over this decision by the father. Let me take this to my colleague Omkar Wable, now joining us on the phone line. Omkar, this is absolutely brutal. And the manner in which the sons went on to thrash the parents must be given the strictest punishment. What was the inside story? And the police has now booked the two boys. What next for them? All right, not too sure if Omkar is still connected with us. We'll try and reconnect that line with him. But there you watch that entire video. The brutality with which the sons started beating the father and the mother. This over land dispute. They threatened the mother. They assaulted the father with wooden sticks. And all of this in public view, where the sons demanded that the land deal must be reversed. The parents were attacked while they were on an evening walk. The sons, who angrily came in this car, stopped it midway, stopped the parents and started thrashing them left, right and center. There you see this video that has evoked a lot of outrage. And all of this happening in full public view. With that, it's time for us to submit to a very short commercial break. We'll be back on the other side with the very latest. Do stay tuned to India Today.

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3: Gen Z protested. A minister resigned. Has India's mood changed? Gen Z wants options, but does India have any to offer? Do reels reflect reality, or is the mood on the ground entirely different? What does Gen Z really want? And what is India's youngest generation most angry about? The questions, the voices, the real mood of India. India Today presents the first Mood of the Nation survey after the Gen Z upheaval. 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

0: Thank you, Nagarjun. This is a very important day for the state of Tamil Nadu, as the news that is being generated from Tamil Nadu is echoing across the nation. And for the day, the important events that have occurred in the assembly, we'll give you one by one. Initially, we have a breaking right now, and that is about the war of words between the leader of the opposition, Udayanidhi Stalin, and the chief minister, C. Joseph Vijay. Now, LOP, the leader of the opposition, Udayanidhi Stalin, is in the assembly, and the discussion is over the law and order issue. Quite a lot of developments are there from the assembly, but right now, as the leader of the opposition is speaking, he is raising various issues. In fact, one of the schemes that was initiated by the chief minister, called as Time Aman Thittam, is being converted. You know, he's calling it as a conning scheme, claiming that the poor promises that was made by the chief minister are either not being fulfilled, like the farmer's waivers loan being completely waived off, the farmer's loan, or only partially fulfilled, like the LPG cylinder, six cylinders promised, only three being given. This is how the leader of the opposition is stacking allegations and complaints against the government. And here's what he said.
1: Nirvaki Balasubramanian Tanaki Valley, Wangi Tarvadaga Kuri, Moon Anji Randai Tirotia Rande, Ramana Puramavatam, Yerwadi Karichi Chandre, Avarum Jayabal and Barum Pali Tunburta Arita Daga 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
0: Anaga Keshav is live with us. Anaga, you are in the assembly, it looks like, and the place is turning into a fiery battle between DMK and TVK. But what exactly happened? How is that the leader of the opposition, who was initially not present, now being inside the assembly? I believe his son is also over there, is raising allegations and stacking up kind of like complaints against the TVK government now.
2: Yeah, that's right. In fact, Inban Udayanidhi made his way inside the assembly a while back. He has come here because his father and leader of opposition, Udayanidhi, was going to have his speech today. Today was the day that was given to him to raise questions to the TVK government. So therefore, Inban also was here to witness his father make that speech. And that bite that we just played out of Minister Bussi Anand, that was in fact a clarification regarding a sexual harassment that had happened in Thoothukudi by a functionary of TVK. Minister Bussi Anand there giving that clarification to leader of opposition Udayanidhi Stalin when he posed that question. And, you know, the exact sequence of incidents as narrated by Minister Bussi Anand is that on 3rd of May 2026, under the promise of giving a job to accused, one named Balasubramaniam is from TVK, and the other accused called Jayapal has no relation with TVK. Minister says that under the promise of giving a job, they had taken a woman to a secluded place and then sexually harassed her. And then after a month, they were arrested and produced in front of the court. Immediately, a case was filed against them by All Women's Police Station. And we've also sacked the accused Balasubramaniam from TVK party. He was actually a part of TVK's youth wing. So therefore, after this case had come to light, we have removed him from all party positions, is what Minister Bussi Anand said. And immediately after that, there was a ruckus that happened in the floor of the house because the DMK leaders wanted Udayanidhi to continue his speech, but Minister Bussi Anand said that I will intervene and give my clarification since you've taken TVK's name directly and said that an accused was from TVK. So therefore, Minister says that I want to speak now. So therefore, there was a ruckus for a brief moment that happened in the floor of the house. Udayanidhi raised a lot of questions about the law and order situation because in the last 116 days, there have been 550 crime cases that happened in Tamil Nadu. And therefore, instead of pointing fingers at the previous DMK regime and blaming us also for this, give us an answer. Be answerable for all of these law and order related issues is what Udayanidhi Stalin said. That was the exact sequence as to what exactly went down inside the assembly during Udayanidhi's speech.
0: Thank you, Anaga. I request you to stay back once again because now more and more breaking is happening inside the Tamil Nadu Assembly. Just like you mentioned, Udayanidhi Stalin says that the policy note of the government only reached him yesterday night. He is the leader of the opposition and he's raising questions about the kind of like constructive way the government is working. And he's also raising questions, claiming law and order has decreased. That is the kind of term that is in the policy decision. But LOP says that in the past 116 days since CVK came to power, there have been more than 500 crimes that has occurred. Heinous crimes in the state of Tamil Nadu. 200 plus of them is murder. And then also he says there are sexual assault cases, there are lock-up deaths, and quite a lot of things have happened. And how is the chief minister's government claiming that the law and order has decreased? Udayanidhi Stalin did not stop with that. He went ahead and mocked the chief minister in a way, claiming, I hope there are 3 days for you. Go, prepare, and come back. Give us an answer. So instead of a constructive way of kind of argument over there, or should we say a discussion, it is turning out to be a political battle. But Udayanidhi Stalin is raising the issue of the law and order situation in the state of Tamil Nadu inside the assembly. And of course, it was met with ruckus as DMK and TVK cadres opposed each other. The MLAs opposed each other over there inside the assembly floor. And here's what happened.
3: In the 116 naatkal இந்த அரசு புதுசா திட்டங்களை கொண்டு வந்ததை விட ஏற்கனவே இருந்த எங்களுடைய அரசு கொண்டு வந்த திட்டங்களை பல திட்டங்களை ரத்து செஞ்சிருக்கிறாங்க. எங்களுடைய கழக அரசு நடந்தப்போ தமிழ்நாடு 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
0: Apurva Jayachandran is live with us. Apurva, I understand the leader of the opposition is stacking up allegations and accusations against the TVK government over there. But what is his crime record? How is he trying to emphasize that crime has increased in the state of Tamil Nadu now inside the assembly floor?
2: In fact, the leader of opposition, Udayanidhi Stalin, has made quite a remarkable comparison. In fact, he goes on and talks about the crime rate that has increased in Tamil Nadu. He says the chief minister, while announcing under Rule 110 regarding the law and order situation, he had acknowledged that the crime rates have decreased in the DMK regime, which was the last 5 years. And we thank him for that. But at the same time, we are going ahead and looking into the crime rates that have increased during the TVK. He says the 116 days that has gone on, there have been crimes that have increased day after day. He says crime rate has increased, but unfortunately the TVK government has time to go ahead and look into vendetta politics by filing cases against students, against leaders from the opposition parties, but they remain silent when it comes to parties like the BJP, who have made direct remarks and insults against the chief minister. Is it blood when it comes to opposition parties like the DMK, and is it takali chutney when it comes to parties like the BJP, is what Udayanidhi Stalin, the leader of opposition, has gone out and made a jibe at the TVK government, saying why is it one rule for one opposition party and the other for parties when it comes to parties like the BJP, is what Udayanidhi has gone ahead and charged at the TVK government.
0: Thank you, Apurva. I request to stay back as well, and now we have another breaking. Well, the leader of the opposition is still stacking up the accusations and allegations against the TVK government inside the assembly. At this time, he is mocking the Thai Maman Thanga Modiram Thittam, which was a kind of chief minister's pet project of giving a gold ring to the children who are born in the Tamil Nadu, that too inside government hospitals. What happened is that now the LOP, leader of the opposition, claims that either TVK is not fulfilling the promises or it is partially cutting it. For that, he's taking as an example of the 6 LPG cylinders.
3: திட்டங்களை தேர்தல் வாக்குறுதியில் ஏராளமான திட்டங்களை சொல்லியிருந்தீங்க, ஆட்சிக்கு வந்த அடுத்த நிமிஷமே நிறைவேற்றுவேன்னு சொல்லியிருந்தீங்க. கொடுத்த வாக்குறுதியை முழுசா செயல்படுத்தாம இப்படி பாதி 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
2: In fact, that was the leader of opposition, Udayanidhi Stalin. He's taking a dig at the current TVK dispensation, saying that they are doing nothing but conning the people of Tamil Nadu. So therefore, he goes ahead and says, instead rename your Thai Maman Thangam Modiram Tittam to Thai Maman Kaadu Kuttal Tittam, which is, you know, which is in Tamil, which translates to rather change your scheme to Uncle's Ear Piercing Scheme. So therefore, hitting out at the Tamil Nadu government. And the reason why Udayanidhi is doing this is because before the TVK government came to power, as part of their election promise, it was promised to give 6 free cylinders to the families in Tamil Nadu as part of Annapurni Super 6 scheme. But then after coming to power, as part of his recent announcement, Chief Minister Vijay has announced only 3 LPG cylinders. So therefore, the DMK, they're questioning what happened. Why are you short of 3 more cylinders is the sort of question that they have raised, and thereby saying that the TVK government is not really sticking to its election promise. And that's why the DMK's leader of opposition, Udayanidhi, is saying that the TVK government is conning the people of Tamil Nadu. In fact, there were other issues that Udayanidhi has picked up. For example, the series of projects that have been cancelled in the last many, many weeks, starting from Parandur Airport to Hosur Knowledge City, and then even a multi-city sports complex, which has now been reset and restructured, that has also been picked up by the leader of opposition, Udayanidhi Stalin, saying that the current government dispensation is only going on cancelling, renaming and dropping our projects, but nothing new so far has really been announced, is what Udayanidhi is saying. And he's also many times said in the past that all that this current government is doing is only slap the name Vetri as a sticker to all the government, to all these scheme names, but in reality they are only DMK schemes which are being copied at the moment by TVK's regime, is what Udayanidhi said. Thereby, in his speech today in assembly, he says that the TVK government is doing nothing but conning the people of Tamil Nadu.
0: Well, thank you for those updates, Anaga. The important aspect here is that the leader of the opposition is still speaking, and he is bringing all the kind of important issues. Remember, the Tamil Nadu Assembly is going to end on, this particular session is going to end on 8th of September. We have 3 days holidays, and now the leader of the opposition is bringing all these accusations for which the Chief Minister will respond on the final day. Moving on, another important development in the state of Tamil Nadu's Assembly, and this is about a resolution that was brought by the Chief Minister, C. Joseph Vijay, and that is to make Tamil the principal language of the Madras High Court. Chief Minister Vijay said that it is appropriate time right now. We have all the equipments and all the artificial intelligence necessary for immediate translation from English to Tamil and such. The important aspect is that the people of Tamil Nadu, the common person, should know what is happening inside the Madras High Court when his particular case is being heard, an argument happens over it, and that can only happen when Thai Mori Tamil, the mother tongue Tamil, the ancient language Tamil, which carries so much heritage, is made the principal language. Of course, all parties welcomed it. However, DMK had to say something about it politically as well, claiming that this is a kind of a resolution which has already been passed twice earlier as well. But here's what the Chief Minister said.
4: மேற்படி சட்டத்திற்கு 1976 ஆண்டு செய்யப்பட்ட திருத்தங்களின் மூலம் உயர்நீதிமன்றத்தின் கீழ் செயல்படும் உரிமையியல் மற்றும் குற்றவியல் நீதிமன்றங்கள், தீர்ப்பாயங்கள், வாடகை நீதிமன்றங்கள் மற்றும் வருவாய் 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
0: This is a very, very important resolution when it comes to the state of Tamil Nadu. Apurva Jayachandra is live with us. Apurva, the Chief Minister very clearly says that it is appropriate time to bring such a resolution and make sure Tamil becomes the principal language in the Madras High Court. But what is the kind of like line DMK wanted to emphasize over here?
2: Well, in fact, Pramod, what the DMK is going ahead and emphasizing is the fact that this, you know, this is not how the late Kalaniar Karunanidhi had also brought about this same motion in 2006, and that there has been debates time and time again and resolutions that have been passed one assembly session after the other regarding making Tamil as the principal language in the Madras High Court, as well as, you know, and this has been an implementation or rather a motion that has been set in place by even late Kalaniar Karunanidhi as well. And that's what the DMK also goes ahead and acknowledges. They say, we acknowledge that the TVK government wants to go ahead and bring this, bringing Tamil as the principal language here in the Madras High Court. But let's not forget that this was a move that had already been pushed by Kalaniar Karunanidhi as well. And we appreciate that the TVK government wants to bring this forward. And we give all the support and we acknowledge that this needs to be set as a precedent henceforth in the Madras High Court as well, and also in all other magistrate courts as well when it comes to Tamil Nadu, given that the prominence of Tamil language, Semmori Tamil and Thaimori Tamil, that is something that all Tamilians have united upon, and we have no kind of you know, objection to it, and we also support and welcome this move. But let this be noted that this was a move that had been pushed by Kalaniar Karunanidhi, and it is a brainchild of ours, is what the DMK wants to go ahead and reiterate in the Tamil Nadu Assembly, even as Chief Minister Vijay goes ahead and brings this motion. Come on.
0: Thank you, Apurva. I request you to stay back as well. The important aspect, one more thing DMK is trying to say here, is that like twice the resolution was passed, it was sent to the governor and the governor sent it to the Supreme Court. At that point, the resolution was not denied. But importantly, the Supreme Court apparently says, as per DMK, that the legal lexicons, which means the legal terms, must also be appropriately translated to the particular language. And DMK has also requested TVK to go ahead and initiate the process. This is one development. On the other hand, the Chief Minister C. Joseph Vijay also made a very important announcement under Rule 110, stating that Tamil Nadu will get its own Olympic sports city of international standard. Remember, DMK earlier tried to bring in its own global city, sports city, but that apparently leader of the opposition said that actually there were kind of like work to go ahead and stop that particular plan. Now, then the PWD minister and sports minister Adhav Vajra had to provide an expression stating that it is not being stopped, it is only being revamped and expanded with a new DPR. Now, the chief minister very clearly says that all efforts will be made to bring in, to construct arenas, to construct sports training centers. This will be a global standard, Olympic city, international standard, to make sure that athletes get all kind of help to go ahead and achieve their Olympic dreams. And not just that, the Chief Minister also very clearly said that Tamil Nadu is a preferred state for manufacturing for two-wheelers and four-wheelers. And apparently, there is also planned from the Chief Minister's end to construct circuits, sports circuits, which will be of the standard for even Formula 1, 2, 3 and 4 to be actually conducted there as well. These are the important announcements by the Chief Minister, and here's what he said.
4: மாண்புமிகு பேரவைத் தலைவர் அவர்களே, தமிழ்நாட்டை சேர்ந்த விளையாட்டு வீரர்கள் ஒலிம்பிக் போட்டிகள் மற்றும் பிற சர்வதேச விளையாட்டு நிகழ்வுகளில் அதிக எண்ணிக்கையிலான பதக்கங்களை வெல்லும் வகையில் தமிழ்நாடு 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
0: Anaga Keshav is live with us. Anaga, this is a very important announcement, but there seems to be one small confusion. Is this particular, Sports Global Olympic Center, is it going to be the same place that was actually earlier decided by the DMK government, or is it going to be somewhere else? That seems to be a small confusion over it. Has the Chief Minister given any kind of like response to this?
2: Well, in fact, he's has only mentioned that it's going to be in Chennai, but the DMK government wanted to do it in Seminchery. And then Adavarjuna said that, no, no, we're not going to drop it, but we're only going to restructure this project, is what he said. And today, the Chief Minister has announced that Formula 1, 2, 3 and 4 is, you know, we are going to build a motorsport facility, a motorsport city of sorts, where Formula 1, 2, 3 and 4 can be held. We are going to cash in on the fact that Tamil Nadu is a pioneer when it comes to automobile manufacturing sector. So therefore, by cashing in on that and to attract more investments in terms of automobile industry and to also attract young talent in sports, we want to build this motorsports facility, which is going to be world class and state of the art, is what the Chief Minister says. Of course, it is going to be quite a costly facility that the government has come up, but the government says that we want to give a push for motorsports and encourage more youngsters and youths to take part in formula racing and motorsports, and therefore this motorsports city is going to be built in Chennai. It is going to be a huge swanky space that the government will have to allot a land, acquire it, and then this motorsport ground would have to be built. It will take, of course, few more years for it to fully come into fruition before people who play motorsports, who use it, can actually participate in games here. But this is indeed going to be a game changer for Tamil Nadu sports particularly. Adavarjuna says that I have 30 years experience in sports, so therefore I have something grand, something huge. We are going to build sports centers that are ready to even host Olympic Games in Tamil Nadu, and that's going to be the vision for Tamil Nadu sports development, is what Adavarjuna said. And therefore the Chief Minister today has made this big announcement for a motorsports city in Chennai.
0: Thank you, Nagar. These are important updates as well, because, like, I encourage you to stay back. The important aspect here is that, like, Tamil Nadu has two sports circuits. One is close to Chennai and the other one is at Coimbatore. Now, imagine Gen Z, which is one of the major fan followers for the Chief Minister, now considering this as a very, very important announcement, considering that motorsports, especially for two-wheelers and four-wheelers, getting this much importance, that too as an announcement to the Chief Minister. We also have one more breaking now. Well, India Today's news break is once again has been proved right, and this time it is the Chief Minister C. Joseph Vijay who made another announcement under Rule 110, and this is about the Secretariat. Is Tamil Nadu going to finally get a new Secretariat? Appropriate, actually, because the present one, which is at Fort St. George, is almost 400 years old, and not just that, of that particular area, a maximum of 10% is only being utilized by the Tamil Nadu government, considering the rest is with the Archaeological Survey of India or the Defence Department. So it's an extremely cramped spot. The Chief Minister very clearly said that only two blocks are being used by the Tamil Nadu government. One is the Secretariat building, which hosts the Assembly, the Chief Minister, the Minister's Cabinet and such. And the other one is the Namakkal Kavinjar Maligai, which has close to 30 departments, and the IAS officers over there all are operating in this congested spot. The Chief Minister said that a new plot, a new kind of place will be actually identified. This could be more than 2 lakh square feet, and also at a cost of 1,200 crores, this Secretariat will be constructed. Remember, this is a Herculean task when it comes to Tamil Nadu, as two former chief ministers, Kalaignar Karunanidhi and Jayalalitha, tried to construct, but they failed. In fact, Karunanidhi went ahead, he constructed one that was converted into a super specialty hospital. So it has always been, unfortunately, a bad omen when it comes to construction of Secretariat. Will the Chief Minister be able to succeed? For now, he has made the announcement, and here's what he said.
4: நவீன வசதிகளுடன் கூடிய சட்டமன்றம் மற்றும் தலைமை செயலகம் அடங்கிய புதிய கட்டட வளாகம் சென்னையில் 20 லட்சம் சதுர அடி பரப்பளவில் ₹1,200 crore மதிப்பீட்டில் உருவாக்கப்படும்.
0: Apurva Jayachandran is live with us. Apurva, this is a very big announcement by the Chief Minister, but what are the kind of reasons the Chief Minister is at least giving to make sure that Tamil Nadu gets a new Secretariat now?
2: fact, the Tamil Nadu Chief Minister Vijay has gone ahead and made a very important statement. This has been a long pending demand there, which is that there be an all important secretariat that goes ahead and be set up here. We've already seen how Fort St. George has already had several other departments that are combined here, and which is why there have been time and time again, be it J.J. Lalita, the former AIADMK Supremo and Tamil Nadu Chief Minister, or Kalyanar Karunanidhi, who had talked about the Obandurar there being remodified into a secretariat as well. The long pending and standing demand for a complete secretariat with all functionings there be there set up, and that's what the Chief Minister of Tamil Nadu, Joseph C. Vijay, has also gone ahead and stated. He says that there will be a possibility of a new secretariat for Tamil Nadu that will be set up there, likely to be constructed at a cost of ₹1,200 crores worth of money as well. But where this entire new secretariat will be set up, that is yet and again a topic for discussion that will take place. Three, four particular locations that have been identified as well, but where this new secretariat will be set up is something that will be there for further discussion as well. But interestingly, the Chief Minister has said that this new secretariat that will be constructed will hold all amenities as well, be it wheelchair facility, be it the green corridor construction. All of these will be taken into consideration while setting up and constructing this new secretariat for the people of Tamil Nadu and for the secretariat for the assembly members as well. But interestingly, now there has become a conversation that will be taking place, which is that there shouldn't be a game, a name change that will be taking place, or a credit blame game that will be taking place as well. And that's what leaders there in the assembly have also discussed about, saying they're welcoming the new secretariat construction that will be taking place, but this should be the one and final secretariat that will be constructed, because we've seen time and again Jayalalitha and Karunanidhi and several other leaders also coming up and talking about setting up a new secretariat there, but it has only been one after another proposals that have come in, but that leaders from here in the house today going ahead and welcoming the move that a new secretariat be set up, but this new secretariat be a top-notch, all kind of amenities, amended secretariat that be set up and be the final secretariat that can be given for the representatives of the Tamil Nadu Assembly and for the departments to coexist and co-function, and let's not have any more games on the secretariat of Tamil Nadu, is what leaders of opposition as well as legislative assembly leaders have also taken forward, as the Chief Minister has made this announcement in the assembly today.
0: Thank you for this update, Apoorva. Let's just hope that the Chief Minister is able to fulfill this Herculean task. Unfortunately, when it comes to Tamil Nadu, construction of secretariat is a huge controversy. Let's just hope he is successful in it. Moving on, we have another breaking. Well, moving from the Tamil Nadu Assembly to the Madras High Court right now, it looks like the former Chief Minister M.K. Stalin has a setback, considering the Madras High Court has rejected the plea by the former Chief Minister and the DMK President M.K. Stalin to actually go ahead and recount all the VVPAT machines and the EVMs in the Kolhapur constituency. Stalin lost Kolhapur to the DVK MLA, and now he says that there apparently was a kind of certain concept, like places over there, that apparently there the machines were recounted, and the Stalin's team claims that did not match with the VVPAT machine. Certain EVMs did not work, and Stalin demanded that all the EVMs and VVPATs go ahead, and once again, the checking happens over there. However, Madras High Court very clearly says that that is not possible, and it is against the constitution. And also Stalin, since his team asked that the V.S. Babu, who won over there, he should be, his winning should not be accepted. It is against the constitution, and the plea has been rejected. And right now we have Apoorva Jayachandran with us. Apoorva, can you give us more information on this particular case now?

0: Allegations live with us. Important aspect over here is that the Chief Minister, the former Chief Minister, has asked for recounting with all EVMs and checking off EV pads. Anaga Keshav, what more do you have for us on this story?
1: M.K. Stalin had lost Kolhapur constituency by a margin of a little over 8,000 votes, and therefore, just 3 days after the election results came out on May 4th is when this petition was filed in the Madras High Court seeking for recounting of the election, of the counting machines. Stalin believes that there were irregularities at the time of counting. The EVM machines were non-functional. There could have been some malpractice, and therefore, there must be a 100% counting of the VVPAT slips is what Stalin had filed this petition, praying that he be declared the winner of Kolhapur constituency while nullifying the winning of Kolhapur's current MLA, Mr. Babu, who has won from the TVK party. So now the Madras High Court has given its verdict saying that Stalin's prayer is at the moment not maintainable, and therefore it is indeed a setback for Stalin, who wanted to be declared as the winner from Kolhapur constituency. Just the difference between the two candidates. Number one was B.S. Babu from TVK. Number two was Stalin. It was only a margin of about 8,000 and odd votes, and that was the reason why Stalin had requested for a recounting. But now the Madras High Court has made it clear that there's not going to be any recounting, and that the candidature and the winning of Kolhapur's current MLA V.S. Babu stands still. So therefore, he is going to currently continue as an MLA, while this is a setback for previous Chief Minister M.K. Stalin. Remember, Stalin's defeat had indeed caused a big moral setback for DMK inside. There was zero to no morale among the cadres of DMK after knowing that their party leader had lost his election. And therefore, in order to galvanize, you know, his party cadres and party workers, that was also one of the reasons why this petition was filed. But now it has indeed faced a setback, declaring TVK's MLA V.S. Babu, he will continue his candidature as MLA, while Stalin's petition at the moment has been dismissed.
0: Absolutely, and I got a request to stay back as well. This is a very big setback for the former Chief Minister as well. But however, it looks like this legal battle will continue as this is an election-related case. Moving on, we have another breaking. Now we have disturbing visuals that has emerged from near the secretariat. This is a building as the Chief Minister was trying to enter the particular building. His convoy was stopped by a man and a woman who attempted to jump over the security rope and the police person over there and tried to stop the convoy. Disturbing visuals indeed. And this is actually raising questions over if there was any kind of breach of security over the Chief Minister, who was almost entering the particular secretariat building for today's assembly proceedings. But there you could see in those visuals that two people, a man and a woman, attempted to jump over the rope. Questions are still being asked as to what exactly happened over there. Investigation still on, but we can clearly see that that particular person, the man and the woman, are yelling, shouting, "We want justice, we demand justice," and they tried to stop the Chief Minister's convoy over there. However, the police person were able to immediately detain them and they were removed from the spot. But this has happened today, just before the Chief Minister entered the secretariat. That too in front of the secretariat building. Quite disturbing, actually. However, the police person were immediately able to detain them. This is what happened in front of the secretariat building.

0: Now, here's another twist to the Vijay for PM. Apparently, the Chief Minister, will he become the Prime Minister? The demand for him to become the Prime Minister by TVK MLAs and such. And now, one of the senior ministers and a confidant of the Chief Minister Vijay has spoken on it. That is Minister Venkatraman. He comes forward and says that it is a kind of wish and the personal kind of, wish of the MLAs. And that's what you see as a reflection over there. He claims that the top leaders, be it his leader, the general secretary or the senior ministers, are not speaking on it. However, the senior ministers did speak on it. And right now, Venkatraman claims that the TVK MLAs were absolutely in love and utter admiration of the chief minister's work, especially over clearing corruption and such, are giving their own opinions. We still have time until 2029 and all decisions will be made accordingly. Here's what Venkatraman said.
1: கருத்து மாறுபாடு இருக்கு, தாவக வீரெல்லாம் யாரும் சொல்லலை. நம்ம எம்எல்ஏக்கள் ஒவ்வொருவரும் ஒரு கருத்துக்களை கூறுவாங்க. இது வந்து அவங்களோட தனிப்பட்ட முறை கருத்துக்கள் தான். நம்ம தலைவர் அவர்களும் 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
0: And these are the big developments that has occurred in the state of Tamil Nadu, which is echoing across India. And for more stories from the state of Karnataka, let's go to Nagarjun Dwarakna.
2: In fact, the big story coming from Karnataka is of the recent bill that was passed in the Karnataka Assembly. The Karnataka Parks Preservation Act that was passed is likely to be withdrawn from the cabinet right now. The cabinet is underway in Karnataka discussing the pros and cons. Just a week back, when the Karnataka Assembly ended in a chaotic manner, the Karnataka government had passed this bill both in the Assembly and the Council, which in fact says that 5% of the public parks in Bengaluru and in Karnataka can be utilized for public utility, either for metro construction, road widening, tunnel projects and many more. Any such public utility functions that the government can use 5% of the dedicated park space. While recently we have seen stretch of protests across Bengaluru, in Lal Bagh especially, even the BJP had taken it upon themselves to protest as well. And now the cabinet is likely to decide that they would withdraw this bill through an ordinance, or maybe even place it before the assembly in a special session. So the decision is likely will be put out in an hour or so, but sources have confirmed that the government is all set to withdraw the bill that was passed recently. Listen to the reactions on the story.
3: Chief Minister of the state has already made his view very clear. He says that we are going to take into account the stakeholders, which is the citizens of this city. We are a citizen-friendly, pro-people government. End of the day, the constitution envisages a welfare state. We are here to protect the welfare of the people. If a legislation, the way it is being interpreted, does not suit the palate of the citizens of the Bangalore city, then we will take necessary steps to correct it. We are not blinded by the fact that we have taken a decision. If people do not agree with the decisions that has been taken, right or wrong, we are here to correct that decision.
2: In fact, the Karnataka Chief Minister was a part of the India Today Roundtable in Bengaluru, and he spoke candidly upon the tunnel project as well as the parks and the controversy around this whole tunnel project. Listen in.
4: Bangalore infrastructure crisis is still largely looming across the city also. When you spoke about, Chief Minister, about the asphalting of roads, cementing of the roads, that's a temporary fix. But what's your vision for the brand Bangalore that you dream of? There needs to be a permanent fix and futuristic fix. What is your agenda in the next 15 months for the brand Bangalore?
5: See, I think, Dwarakanath, I know there is a big pressure on us, on mobility, on traffic. As I rightly said, that Bangalore has 1.35 crores vehicles. The roads are same. Bangalore is not a much planned city like Delhi. What is the option? So I worked out. I have traveled different parts of the country. different part of the states. The only solution was coming out with the tunnels and flyovers. This is what I have planned. I have planned about 150 kilometers of flyovers in the city and about 47 kilometers of tunnel in the city. Now already the tender is over. Now BJP, one member, a parliament member and some of them are just, they are not seeing what BJP ruled states are doing. With Karnataka model, looking at Karnataka, even Delhi has taken our document. They are also coming out with some tunnel. Mumbai.
2: Sagai Raj is joining me live on this. Sagai, any confirmation from the cabinet in Karnataka that they have officially announced that to withdraw this bill?
6: The discussion is still on in the cabinet, where they will try to pass an ordinance to withdraw that particular bill which was being passed in the Karnataka Assembly, which was recently concluded. And what we get to learn through our sources is that this particular decision comes after the backlash from the public, especially on Sunday, where a large number of joggers and walkers had protested against this particular bill. And even a BJP MP, Tejasvi Surya, was part of this particular protest. And now the Karnataka government, which have understood the sentiments of the people, is all set to pass an ordinance.
2: Right, In fact, Sagai is reporting that the cabinet is still not over. Most likely in a couple of hours, the cabinet would officially put out a statement on the parks, the bill that was placed in the assembly and passed in the assembly, and now most likely to be withdrawn from the government. And these were the stories from the state of Karnataka. Now we move on to the neighboring state of Kerala, and my colleague Shibi Mol will take it from here.
7: Thank you, Nagarjun. Well, in Kerala, the big controversy surrounding Muslim cleric statements against women versus Chief Minister V.D. Satheesan is brewing major controversy, as Chief Minister V.D. Satheesan yesterday opposed the statement made by Kandapura Abubakar Musliar, saying that, these are very regressive statements that cannot be accepted in today's time. He also went on to say that Muslim scholars are interpreting Islamic history wrongly. Islamic history was never against women and it always supported women. He also took examples of prophets' wives like Khadija, saying that Khadija, his first wife, was a successful entrepreneur. They're all from the Muslim community. So this is being interpreting the history in a wrong manner. Now, Abubakar Musliar gets support from other scholarly organizations like Samastas, another faction, and Samasta leader, Samasta president, Jeffrey Tangal made a statement that when Muslim scholars, when religious pundits are making statements about their religion, belittling them by saying that they are interpreting the history wrong is not something good. He also took an indirect jibe at V.D. Satheesan, saying that people sitting in responsible positions should maintain that. People sitting in responsible positions should not make such statements, because it can send wrong understanding among the Muslim community, among the religious community. That's the statement made by Jeffrey Koya Tangal. In fact, all the Muslim scholarly bodies have come out in support of Kandapura Abubakar Musliar and dismissed the statements made by V.D. Satheesan, saying that people sitting in responsible positions should not make such statements. There should be, if you want to oppose it, if you want to make any clarification, you can do that. But do not teach us is what the message that's coming from the scholarly body. The Samastas faction, Abubakar Musliar faction, also met Chief Minister V.D. Satheesan, though the meeting was planned earlier. In the meeting, they also raised their protest and displeasure over the statements made by V.D. Satheesan, saying that you can oppose it, you can support it, but you made it look like Kanthapuram Abubakar Musliar, one of the prominent Muslim scholars in the country, do not understand its religion. That's not something that we appreciate. Listen to the reactions.
8: പത്തൊമ്പതാം നൂറ്റാണ്ടിലെ വല്ലതും പറയേണ്ട ഒരു കാര്യമാണ് ഇരുപത്തൊന്നാം നൂറ്റാണ്ടിൽ പറയുന്നത്. അതിനോട് ശക്തിയായ എതിർപ്പ്. സ്ത്രീകൾ അടങ്ങി ഒതുങ്ങി വീടുകളിൽ ജീവിക്കേണ്ടവരല്ല, അവർ ജീവിതത്തിൻ്റെ 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
10: that somehow the Congress government has forgotten, or the Muslim League wants Congress government to forget, that this is a constitutional democracy. Every woman has rights, every child has rights, every man has equal rights. This is a rule of law that is followed in this country, and there is almost an attempt to make us forget all that and go take the country back into the state back into the stone ages. And on the other hand, you have Congress leaders like Rahul Gandhi who are sitting in Delhi and talking about patriarchy when this is happening in Kerala, and there is a studied silence about this. Priyanka Gandhi Vadra, who is an elected MP from Kerala, and has said ladki hu lad sakti hu at the drop of a hat in the north of India, has not uttered a word about this. Every Indian woman has equal rights as an Indian man as far as the Indian constitution goes.
7: Well, it all started when Kandapuram Abubakar Musliyar made a very controversial statement last Sunday saying that women should disobediently stay at home. Parda system was implemented in Islam because exhibiting women in public places can be destruction, can cause destruction. That's where it all began. Listen to that reaction and that statement made by Abubakar Musliyar.
11: Pennangal avade veettil adangi odiki jeevikkalum അവർ രംഗപ്രവേശനം ചെയ്യാൻ പാടില്ല എന്ന് വിശുദ്ധ ഖുർആൻ പറയുന്നു. അത് ബുദ്ധിപരമായി ആലോചിച്ചാലും അത് ഏറ്റവും വലിയ സംഗതിയാണ്. അതുകൊണ്ടാണ് അറിവുള്ളവരെല്ലാവരും സമസ്ത കേരള ജമിയത്തുലമ പ്രത്യേകിച്ചും 100 കൊല്ലം ഇതിവിടെ പറഞ്ഞ് പഠിപ്പിച്ചത് കൊണ്ടാണ് ഈ രാജ്യത്തുള്ള സ്ത്രീകൾക്ക് അവരുടെ അഭിമാനം നിലനിർത്താൻ സാധിച്ചിട്ടുള്ളത് എന്ന് നിങ്ങൾ മനസ്സിലാക്കണം.
7: Breaking news coming in as Chief Minister V.D. Satheesan has clarified that he has not deleted any post containing his opinion on the statement made by Kandapuram Abubakar Musliyar. Yesterday in a press meet, Chief Minister made it very clear that he do not stand by the statement, and it is against the progressive values that we are trying to emulate. It's against the progressive outlook of Kerala. He also went on to quote Islamic history and also said that people are misinterpreting the Islamic history. There were reports that a Facebook post containing this opinion was deleted by Chief Minister from his official page. Chief Minister's office now confirms that no post was deleted. That post is still there on Instagram. It was cross-shared on Facebook, as reels are mostly, the cut portions of the press meet are mostly shared on Instagram and not Facebook. It got cross-shared there and it was an error video, and that's why it got deleted. It was not deleted purposely, is what the Chief Minister's office said. They also went on to say that Chief Minister stands by what he said, and in fact in the meeting also he had clarified that he stands by whatever he said. He's open for debate and discussions, but there is no change in the stand that these statements cannot be accepted in today's time, and they stand strongly with the women from the Islam community and across the world. That's what Chief Minister's office said. That was a clarification that we got from Chief Minister's office regarding the reports. Well, that's all we have from the Kerala segment. Over to my colleague Abdul Bashir in Telangana with all the stories making headlines there.

0: Nadu, Telangana, especially in Telangana. This is under the mandate of Nasha Mukt Bharat. And the searches are right now ongoing in Gachibowli area, Nanakramguda, at Kingpin, at a supplier, leased a drug supplier, Neetu Bai residence and her associates. Now here, the searches are ongoing since early morning after three FIRs were registered against her and her associates for, supplying ganja or marijuana, bringing it out from Orissa, Arku and other locations and packing it into small packets and then distributing it to several other consumers. Allegations. Now the ED is right now tracing the money laundering that has taken place, the source of money income that has been generated by Neetu Bai in the past few years. As the records say that in 2020, between 2021 to 2023, in these 2 years, Neetu Bai has acquired property of more than 90 lakhs while she runs just a Kirana store per se. And during these searches, around 67 lakhs in unaccounted cash, cell phones and jewellery was seized by the authorities, investigative agencies, when they during the raids in this particular residence. As now, today, the Enforcement Directorate is on conducting searches to understand the money trail that has taken place as to how this unaccounted cash was acquired and how these properties were acquired. So similar searches are also ongoing in several other locations apart from Neetu Bai's residence here in Hyderabad, along with the associates of Neetu Bai. Also, the searches are ongoing, as is being said. Well, that is all we have from the state of Telangana. Over to you, Naga.
1: And a final story for the day is from the state of Andhra Pradesh. Andhra government's big move on the right to education. Chandrababu Naidu and his government are now planning something against the anti-discrimination or discrimination against the poor in terms of the education sector. What we are picking up from our sources is that 25% free admission likely in all private schools. And that's the big move, right to education move from the Andhra government. And this panel will also have private schools and parent organizations to study what would be the pros and cons of such a decision. And now Andhra government to amend rules for the free education system. And day after Andhra Pradesh sees the rise in literacy rates with rise in Akshara Andhra scheme. Now the AP government takes key steps on implementation of the Right to Education Act. And the big move is that 25% free admission in private schools. And this move likely will benefit all the poor students in the state of Andhra Pradesh. And these were the stories from the state of Andhra Pradesh. And that's a wrap on today's episode of SOSA. Thanking Sagai Raj, Pramod Madhav, Anaga Keshav, Apurva Jaichandran, Shibi Mol and Abdul Bashir for getting us all the latest updates from the respective states as well. We'll see you at 1 p.m. once again tomorrow. Until then, keep watching India Today.

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0: Many young footballers today want to grow up and be like Lamine Yamal. However, one 15-year-old from Kerala has taken that to a whole new level, as he has gone viral for bearing a stunning resemblance to the Spain and Barcelona forward. Not only are they similar looking in terms of their hairstyle and build, the two even sport similar braces on their teeth. Alan James, hailing from the locality of Chakkuvali in Kerala, went viral after being spotted during Onam celebrations in the state. However, he had known about the resemblance for a while, even if he never stopped to think too much about it. Many people have been telling me for a long time that I look like Yamal, but I never really paid much attention to it. I suddenly became noticed around the World Cup. James is also a keen footballer, but prefers to play in defense rather than up front. Interestingly, his virality has also served to benefit his local academy.
1: Because of him, our academy is also getting promoted, and he became the superstar from last 4 or 5 days.
0: Kerala has long served as a hotbed for football in India, but few young players have ever had the social media buzz that James has. Still, no matter how his football career goes, the viral moments will live long in the memory.

0: Afternoon and welcome. You're watching India Today and I'm Anisha Mathur with the headlines at this hour. Kerala Muslim body backs sexist Maulana. Kerala CM denies deleting post on sexist cleric. CM office says Insta post cross-shared on Facebook. Says Facebook post deleted due to error file. Political war over new Ram Mandir CEO. Congress claims government has no faith in VHP and RSS. SP seeks Chanda Chori justice. Meanwhile, BJP says questions are being raised against good people. Government clarifies on 7.8% GDP growth. The government rejected the argument that first quarter economic growth was closer to 2.6%. Calling the comparison apples and oranges exercise. Big boost to India's AI ambitions. NVIDIA CEO bullish on India AI. Huang says he is excited to see Indian companies and startups now seize the opportunity.
1: Ian, very excited to see the local companies and the local startups starting in India, starting to take advantage of the technology, contributing to the technology, and then building the local AI economy.
0: Raghav Chadha's name deleted from Punjab SIR draft. Cries vendetta before Punjab polls. Sitting Rajya Sabha MP's name deleted by Man government. Aam Aadmi Party government hits back, says Chadha trying backdated entry in poll rolls. Nepal reels amid widespread destruction, over 1,200 dead, more than 4,200 missing. India Today, the first channel in devastated Nepal town swallowed by torrential Trishuli River.
2: जैसे मैं आया हूं वैसे तमाम सारे लोग दुर्गम रास्तों से वो लोग हैं जो यहां पहाड़ियों को पार करते हुए पहुंच रहे हैं देखने कि अपनों का कोई सुराग मिल जाए। ये पूरी इमारत है, अगर लोग समय रहते नहीं भागे होंगे बहुत मुश्किल है कि वो बच पाए, क्योंकि ऊपर की तो पूरी मंजिल ही साफ हो चुकी है। सोचिए इतने मोटे छड़, ये सब कुछ बेंड हुआ, पूरी की पूरी छत जो है वो जा चुकी है।
0: And our big story in this bulletin, India's bumper 7.8% GDP growth has now turned into a full-blown political and economic showdown. The government is celebrating the numbers, while the opposition and economists are questioning what lies behind the headline figure. Union Minister Piyush Goyal has hit back hard at the doubters, taking a jibe at critics like former Finance Secretary Subhash Chandra Garg, saying a few jobless people call themselves economists and appear on TV channels to harm the country. The political battle escalated after Garg questioned the revision of the previous year's Q1 GDP from around 86 lakh crore to 80 lakh crore, arguing that this would mean current price growth of only 2.6%. The Congress quickly latched on, accusing the government of fudging the GDP figures and questioning the downward revision. The government has rejected the charge, saying the comparison mixes different GDP series and the 7.8 figure is based on the new 2022-23 base year series and constant prices. And now speaking to India Today, Subhash Chandra Garg is standing by his contention, keeping the GDP data showdown alive.
3: In this global world of turmoil, India is that one oasis in the desert. India is that one country which has continued to stay the course. We've continued to be the fastest growing amongst the large economies of the world. The naysayers can say what they want, but 7.8% growth is a reality. When I see on television some of the opposition leaders, even possibly you can throw in along with them a former finance secretary or a former Reserve Bank governor, both of whom could not complete their time in India or in the government. They don't even know how to compare apples with apples. They are trying to misguide the people of India, comparing a growth rate and an old series with a new series, where the base year itself has changed.
4: These numbers were released in February of last year. And at that time, they had been put out in the public domain, and everyone had mentioned that how much more accurate these numbers are. Now, after 6 months, to say that the methodology is incorrect or to say that the data has been fudged is extremely unfortunate. We get data which is much more granular now. We have increased the methodology and improved methodologies, whether it is due to GST, whether it is due to the public financial management system, which gives us greater granularity of information about government expenses.
5: पिछले साल इस तरह से पूरे माहौल को भयभीत करने वाला वक्तव्य दिया था राहुल जी ने कि जैसे कि भारत का इकोनॉमी कोलैप्स करने जा रहा है और आज जो है विश्व का फास्टेस्ट ग्रोइंग इकोनॉमी जब हो गया है तो अब जो लोग है आज हम देख रहे हैं कि इन लोग को ये स्वीकार नहीं हो रहा। चिदंबरम जी जो है अब डेमोक्रेसी के इंडेक्स की बात कर रहे हैं तो ये तो दुर्भाग्य है।
0: India Today spoke to economic advisor to PM, Mr. Gaurav Vallabh, and ex-finance secretary, Mr. Subhash Chandra Garg, over the GDP numbers. Let's listen into that conversation.
6: Mr. Garg, Professor Subramanian, who is the former chief economic advisor, has called your 2.6% claim a hilarious demonstration of economic ignorance, saying you compared a nominal GDP number from the old series with the one from the new series, which is almost like an apples to oranges error. How do you respond to that?
7: What I noted and found was that when for the current prices, I'm not talking of the base year change, or I'm not talking about the deflator, etc., or the real GDP, because current prices, so when you calculate for the current year's first quarter, you compare it with the last year's first quarter, right? And the last year's first quarter, the government itself claimed and said on 30th August that the GDP was 86 lakh crore. That GDP has been reduced to 80 lakh crores. So that gives you the current increase of 10.3%. If the GDP, as mentioned by the government earlier, was 86 lakh crores, then you get the growth only 2.6%. These are the plain numbers using the government's own data. And the question which I am raising is, and I think we all need to have that answer, how come 86 lakh crores became 80 lakh crores? That is a simple question which we need to know. How did 86 lakh crores become 20 lakh crores?
6: Mr. Garg, since you have asked that question, I'll ask Professor Gaurav Vallabh to respond to that. Professor Gaurav Vallabh, over the last 24 hours, all sorts of things have been said against Mr. Garg, calling him ignorant. Let's not forget that till 2019, he was part of your government. So he was very much an insider. Now that he's questioning the numbers, he's being seen as disgruntled, ignorant. All sorts of things are being said.
8: I don't want to say anything. Before I start, I will say that he's very good well-wisher of mine and I respect him. But I will give his answer point by point technically rather than making this a tutu meme. Let us discuss hardcore economy.
6: Yes.
8: When the government changes, Garg Saab, the GDP base year, it usually is more than the price level changes. What are the changes? New surveys and the GST records are incorporated. What are the changes? Better company reports and the government records are incorporated. What are the changes? Difference in the coverage of economic activity got changed. What are the changes? Improved methods of estimating the value creation. What are the changes? The better data and methodology. And I will give you one example, Garg Saab. Let us assume that in the as per the base year of 2011-12, where the GDP was 86 lakh crore, let us assume that we have 86 factories and each factory is giving a GDP value of 1 lakh crore. Now, because of the change in the base year, because of the better GST records, we came to know that out of these 86 factories which are creating 1 lakh crore each, so GDP is created 86 lakh crore, the GST data gave us the insight that only 80 factories are right now, 6 factories are not operating at that level. So this is a very natural kind of phenomena in while calculating GDP, and I am very sure you are aware of this fact.
0: Let's take you, viewers, through this entire question that is being raised. The Big Bang GDP war, really, that what are both sides experts saying? Subhash Garg has questioned, Q1 of the financial year of 2026, the GDP revised down from 86.5 lakh crore to 80.1 lakh crore. On the other hand, the government saying 86.5 lakh crore figure cited belongs to the old GDP series. Subhash Garg has questioned why revision changes base for calculating growth. The government says the new GDP series was repegged. The quarter one of financial year 26 GDP is at 80.1 lakh crore. Subhash Garg again questions, without revision, nominal GDP growth is only 2.6%. That is his stance. Government, on the other hand, saying the GDP series revisits data, methods and the base year. And that is why it is different. Subhash Garg again questioning the growth from data rejig, not actual expansion. That is what he's claiming, that the growth numbers is from changing the data and not actual expansion of the economy. And the government says that is a comparison that should not have been done. Compare apples with apples, not apples with oranges. Meanwhile, India's AI ambitions are getting a major vote of confidence from NVIDIA CEO Jensen Huang. Recalling Prime Minister Modi's focus on AI a decade ago, Huang says he is excited to see Indian companies and startups now seize the opportunity. Let's listen in.
1: India is one of the world's leading IT industries, and this is the beginning of a new IT platform. And I had the benefit of seeing Modiji a decade ago talking about AI, and I'm really anxious to see and very excited to see the local companies and the local startups starting in India, starting to take advantage of the technology, contributing to the technology, and then building the local AI economy with
9: it. What would be your suggestion to Prime Minister Modi for AI?
1: Well, AI is moving fast, so every country has to move faster.
0: And the political slugfest has erupted over the appointment of retired Air Marshal Jitendra Mishra as the new CEO of the Ram Temple Trust. Questioning the appointment, the Congress said that the CEO post belongs to saints, alleged that Prime Minister Modi no longer trusts the RSS and VHP. The party further said that the appointment of the new CEO will not bury the Chanda Chori issue. Meanwhile, Samajwadi Party Supremo Akhilesh Yadav also targeted the BJP over the appointment, saying that God will not forgive the Chadhava Chori. He accused the Saffron Party of trifling with the people's faith. At the same time, Congress ally IUML has also targeted the appointment of the new CEO, saying that the appointment of a retired Air Force officer is questionable because the government has its own people everywhere. The BJP, meanwhile, hit back at the opposition, saying that the questions are being raised about a good person. The BJP further said the new CEO will clean up the temple administration. Retired Chief Air Marshal Jitendra Mishra is the hero who led from the front to protect India during Operation Sindoor. He has told India Today that he is grateful for this opportunity and has sought the blessings of Lord Ram so that he can discharge his duties well.
10: Heartiest congratulations on being appointed the new CEO of the Sri Ram Temple Trust. Sir, what was your first reaction when your name was announced?
11: First of all, thank you for the compliments. The first reaction was heart filled with gratitude, and I consider myself a fortunate person to have got this opportunity.
10: Oh, absolutely. And you are a very strong Sri Ram Bhakt, aren't you, sir?
11: A very strong what? Come again, please.
10: Sri Ram Bhakt. You believe in Maryada Purushottam Sri Ram, his ideology, his thinking. You are from Devariya. Tell us more about this transition from forge to faith.
11: Who isn't a Sri Ram Bhakt?
10: True, sir. Absolutely. Yep. Sir, from Operation Vijay to Operation Sindoor to this new task, what will your priorities be, sir?
11: As far as the responsibilities of the CEO are concerned, they are available in the open domain on the site of the trust. The QR list of those responsibilities, they were looking for a person who they thought would be able to fulfill those responsibilities. And like I said, that I'm thankful to the search committee and the trust for having selected me. And I look forward to doing my bit in the responsibilities that have been placed on my shoulder.
12: Ram ke bina ek patta bhi nahi hilta hai. 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
13: Army ke logon ko, retired आर्मी एयर चीफ को आपने राम मंदिर ट्रस्ट का CEO बना दिया है, उनका इससे क्या ताल्लुक है कि ऑपरेशन संदूर के अंदर कहीं कोई सच तो नहीं छुपा हुआ जिस वजह से उन्हें यहां पे CEO बनाया गया, चीफ एग्जीक्यूटिव ऑफिसर बनाया गया है? भारतीय जनता पार्टी की सरकार और हमारे प्रधानमंत्री की जो ये नीति है, ये देश को बर्बाद कर देगी।
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17: Millions of Ram devotees are hurt by what had happened over there. And this has been happening for the last 2-3 years regularly. Now, there is this man called Chambat Rai. We all knew that Chambat Rai was directly involved in this Ram temple theft. But there is no investigation qua this Chambat Rai. Was there an investigation into his bank accounts? Was there an investigation into how the money has been trailed from this account to that account? Nothing has been done by the government. Now, so therefore, to distract the Ram devotees from this Chanda Chori, now they have brought in a new CEO and a set of board members over there.
18: Sri Jitendra Mishra ji, Operation Sindoor ke sanchalan mein agni bhumika mein rahe hain. Yadi trust ne unko Ayodhya धाम के सीओ के रूप में चुना है तो ये तो हम सबके लिए खुशी की बात है कि एक योग्य व्यक्ति के हाथों में अयोध्या धाम के संचालन की जिम्मेदारी मिली है। जो लोग इस पे सवाल खड़ा कर रहे हैं, ये वो लोग हैं जिनका विश्वास ना राम में है ना राम के काज में।
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0: Breaking news coming in from Punjab. The BJP has made a big charge against the Maan government just before the state goes to poll. BJP asked if Maan takes money to hush up rape cases. BJP has released an audio clip of an alleged middleman seeking money with the charge that there was demand for 5 crore to shut a criminal case against an influencer. BJP has made this big 5 crore extortion charge on Maan's wife. In fact, the party has questioned if Chief Minister Bhagwant Maan is taking money to close rape cases. This audio clip that has been released shows a alleged middleman talking about ransom money. 5 crore extortion allegations claims involving Punjab Chief Minister Bhagwant Maan's wife have come under the spotlight. Alleged demand to settle criminal cases against Instagram influencer Gurvinder Singh Chahal. And this has brought Punjab Chief Minister Bhagwant Maan's wife, Dr. Gurpreet Kaur Maan, into the spotlight. The allegations have been made by Simranjeet Singh Hundal, who is a close associate of Chahal, who has approached the Punjab and Haryana High Court, claiming that an intermediary named Amar Singh Grewal allegedly invoked his political connections and claimed that the cases against Chahal could be settled for a payment running into crores. Importantly, the material placed before the court does not establish that Dr. Gurmeet Kaur Maan demanded any money or was any way participating in any extortion scheme. Her alleged role, as described in this petition, relates to a meeting with Grewal. The allegations against all the individuals named in the matter remains subject to investigation, but it has already become a political flashpoint. Let's listen.
20: Hello.
21: Hello.
20: Hello.
21: Hello.
20: Hello. Hello.
21: Hello. Hello. Hello. Hello. Hello. Hello. Hello. Hello. Hello. Hello. Hello. Hello. Hello.
20: Hello. Hello.
21: Hello. Hello. Hello. Hello. Hello. Hello. Hello. Hello. Hello. Hello. Hello. Hello.
20: Hello. Hello. Hello. Hello. Hello. Hello. Hello. Hello. Hello. Hello. Hello. Hello. Hello. Hello. Hello. Hello. Hello. Hello. Hello. Hello.
21: Hello. Hello.
20: Hello. Hello. Hello. Hello.
21: Hello.
20: Hello. Hello. Hello. Hello. Hello. Hello. Hello. Hello. Hello. Hello. Hello. Hello. Hello. Hello. Hello. Hello. Hello. Hello. Hello. Hello. Hello. Hello. Hello. Hello. Hello. Hello. 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
2: Well, 6 months before Punjab Assembly polls, there are explosive allegations and mudslinging which is actually happening in Punjab. Now, way before BJP took up this matter, it was Bikramjeet Singh Majithia who had taken up this matter, had actually shown not just audio clips but also several photographs. Subsequently, we also saw BJP take up the matter. Now, the Aam Aadmi Party has also responded because one, the allegation is that a close relative of Bhagwant Mann actually did a dealing where a rape accused actually managed to about get bail and flee the country in a span of 2.5 months or so. And this is where they say 5 crore money was given to Mrs. Mann. Now, the allegation has been there for some time, but there have been new audio clips as well as some photographic evidence which was put forth. But remember, the Aam Aadmi Party has hit out both at BJP as well as Akali Dal, saying that one, there is a nexus between these two parties. They're saying Amardeep Singh as being alleged as a relative of Bhagwant Mann is not correct. The other part they're saying is these are frivolous allegations. As a matter of fact, what they did was show photographs of both Amardeep Singh and Gurvinder Chahal, the rape accused or the alleged rape accused, with BJP leaders as well as with Akali Dal and family members in family function. So this is a lot of just tutu meme, but there is a gravitas to it because remember, this is a matter of rape and the victim is yet to really come out, but the matter is also ongoing in the court as well. But clearly, when it comes to petitions being filed, this is also where what we see is political parties throwing muds or alleging misdeeds by each other. But meanwhile, what is being alleged is very, very serious because remember, this is where the allegations that not just is related to the chief minister but to his wife to be getting involved in a certain aspect. Bhagwant Mann's wife has already alleged that there would be defamation cases slapped against those. There is also talking about legal cases being issued. Baltej Pannu just spoke a while ago from the Aam Aadmi Party saying they will be replying to all these allegations being leveled.
0: All right, thank you very much for that, Kamaljeet Sandhu, bringing us the entire scoop on the fact that there are allegations on both sides. But for now, it's time for me to take a very short break. On the other side, our entertainment bulletin in the club. Keep watching India Today.

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1: You have seen the latest controversy over Vande Mataram.
2: I think without my knowledge, wherever in the governor house it may happen. In the future, as far as any government programs, whatever we used to earlier have, it is the two standards, we'll stand by it.
1: If criticizing is your only solution to Bengaluru, then you are part of the problem, you are not part of the solution.
3: A responsible opposition has two responsibilities: to support what is good and to oppose what is bad.
4: It is a national song. It has to be sung completely.
5: The gap between poor and rich is increasing in this central Modi government. That should not be debated. Women's rights should not be debated. Is this a relevant issue after 80 years that you bring a law and say compulsory you sing? You are trying to divert the main issue.

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0: Hello and welcome. You're watching In the Club. I am Susan. Rajinikanth isn't just returning to the big screen, he's bringing a festival with him. While there were rumors of a possible delay, the makers have now set the record straight, and the sequel is going bigger in every way, from familiar powerhouses to exciting new additions. Here's why this saliva spectacle is already making massive noise. Take a look.
1: Age may be just a number, but superstardom is forever. Every time the superstar announces a new film, the excitement spills far beyond cinema halls. Fans celebrate, social media erupts, and the box office braces for a storm. This time, it's no different.

0: Tiger Ka Hukum.
1: The highly anticipated sequel will hit theaters worldwide on October 15th, securing one of the year's biggest festive release windows. In fact, reports of possible reshoots also sparked speculation about a delay. But the makers have now put those rumors to rest, officially dismissing the reports.
0: Tiger Ka Hukum.
2: 3, 2, 1, action!
1: Directed by Nelson Dilip Kumar, Jailer 2 brings back the winning team behind the blockbuster phenomenon.
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1: A retired prison warden who was forced back into action after his son became the target of dangerous criminals. Blending stylish action, dark humor, and Nelson's signature filmmaking, the film went on to become one of the highest grossing Tamil releases of 2023. And one of the year's biggest commercial triumphs. But if the first film raised the bar, the sequel looks determined to shatter it. Interestingly, Mohanlal and Shivaraj Kumar are expected to reprise their memorable cameo appearances from the first film. In fact, the makers have widened the franchise's star power by bringing several prominent faces from Hindi cinema on board. Mithun Chakrabarty, Vidya Balan and Hrithik Roshan have joined the cast in pivotal roles. As the franchise returns with familiar faces, fresh additions and bigger ambitions, Jailer 2 has only added to the excitement surrounding its next big screen outing. Entertainment Bureau, India Today.
0: Tiger Ka Hukum.
6: Fresh face, a fresh pairing, and a romance with a psychological twist. Musafir Cafe star Vedika Pinto is set to share screen space with Lakshya in Prosit Roy's upcoming yet-to-be-titled film. The makers promise an unusual love story, with the project expected to go on floors later this year and release in 2027. Take a look.
7: Lawyer hai
8: ji.
7: Objection, milord.
8: Milord nahi hota.
7: Sustained.
8: Kal play dekhne chaloge?
7: Kal to Monday hai.
8: Monday ko kam jeete ho kya?
9: Thoda pass aaiye na madam.
10: From a promising new face to stepping into a world of love, obsession and psychological twists.
7: Aur tum jaise zyada der rukte nahi.
11: Mohabbat ka ajeeb hi tareeka hota hai. Wo phir se laut aati hai.
10: Vedika Pinto is all set for a completely new chapter. The Musafir Cafe star has joined the cast of director Prosit Roy's upcoming psychological drama, where she will share screen space with Lakshya. The yet-to-be-titled film is being described as a distinctive psychological love story, promising to bring a fresh spin to the romance genre. Interestingly, Vedika is said to have been the maker's first choice for the role. The pairing is also expected to bring a fresh dynamic to the screen, something the makers are particularly excited about. Meanwhile, the makers are reportedly looking to take the project on floors later this year with a theatrical release planned for 2027. For Vedika, the project also marks a significant shift from her recent work. Coming off the success of Musafir Cafe, she will be seen taking on a markedly different and emotionally challenging role.
11: मोहब्बत का अजीब ही तरीका होता है, वो फिर से लौट आती है। किसी नए रूप में किसी नई मुस्कुराहट के साथ
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10: Meanwhile, Musafir Cafe premiered on Netflix on 24th July and has already been renewed for a second season.
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10: The romantic drama is based on Divya Prakash Dubey's best-selling novel of the same name and stars Mahima Makwana, Vikrant Mase, and Vedika Pinto in lead roles.

0: As for Lakshay, his last release was the romantic drama Chand Mera Dil, which hit cinemas on 22nd May.
1: Mere liye koi jagah hai bhi ya nahi? Tu reh legi mere bina? Par main nahi reh paunga yaar. Aisa future jisme tu na ho, nahi chahiye mujhe.
0: And now, with a fresh pairing and a psychological twist on romance, Lakshay and Vedika's upcoming collaboration promises to be one to watch out for. Entertainment Bureau, India Today.
2: Ancho, Raju and Farhan could be back on screen. More than 15 years after Three Idiots, Rajkumar Hirani has confirmed that a potential sequel is being written. Interestingly, the story was not conceived as a sequel and will explore the trio's lives 20 years later, not their college days. The film, however, is yet to be officially locked. Up next is our special report.
3: हम सब तो कॉलेज सिर्फ डिग्री पाने के लिए जाते थे. डिग्री नहीं होगी तो नौकरी नहीं होगी. नौकरी नहीं होगी तो कोई बाप अपनी बेटी नहीं देगा. बैंक क्रेडिट कार्ड नहीं देगी. दुनिया रिस्पेक्ट नहीं देगी. लेकिन वो साला कॉलेज डिग्री के लिए नहीं, सिर्फ पढ़ने के लिए आया था. रांचो.
0: 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But this time, there will be no college benches, no exams, and no race for grades. More than 15 years after Three Idiots became a cult favorite, director Rajkumar Hirani has confirmed that a potential sequel is currently being written. However, fans may have to wait a little longer. According to the reports, Rajkumar Hirani revealed that the story is still in development.
4: Life is a race. If you don't run fast, you'll be like a broken under. I'm the cuckoo bird.
0: And said he does not want to discuss the project in detail until the script reaches the right stage. He also indicated that the original casting will remain the same, raising hopes of seeing Aamir Khan, Sharman Joshi and R. Madhavan reunite as Rancho, Raju and Farhan.
5: तेरे नाम के 400 patents हैं?
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8: I think so.
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8: Scientist हूँ लेकिन बच्चों को भी पढ़ाता हूँ.
0: Interestingly, the idea for the sequel did not begin as a sequel at all. The filmmaker has revealed that he and his team were actually working on another story. But while developing it, they realized that the narrative could fit perfectly into the lives of the Three Idiots characters. And this time, the story will jump 2 decades ahead. The director also clarified that the sequel will not revisit the characters as students. Instead, it will explore what happened in their lives 20 years later. However, the film is far from officially locked. Meanwhile, Three Idiots starred Aamir Khan, Sharman Joshi, R. Madhavan, Kareena Kapoor and Boman Irani in key roles.
9: Liz, agar tez nahi daudoge to koi tumhe kuchal kar aage nikal jayega.
0: Released in 2009, the film went on to become one of Indian cinema's most loved movies.

0: And now, after more than 15 years, Rancho and his friends could be returning, older, wiser, and with an entirely new chapter of their lives waiting to unfold. Entertainment Bureau, India Today.
1: From a humble beginning to a box office phenomenon, Hanuman Ansh has turned faith into a powerful cinematic force. And now, the spiritual saga is ready to go deeper. Director Vishal Chaturvedi has confirmed the sequel, taking audiences further into Neem Karoli Baba's extraordinary journey. The faith continues, and so does the story.
2: Bollywood had the stars.
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0: 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The announcement came during an interaction with audiences in Agra.
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0: Interestingly, this is not a sudden decision born purely out of film success. Hanuman Ansh was envisioned as a first chapter of a much larger story.
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0: With the makers planning a trilogy around Neem Karoli Baba's life and spiritual journey. Amid this sequel announcement, Hanuman Ansh continues its remarkable theatrical run. The film opened in cinemas on August 7 with a modest 10 lakh opening, but has since witnessed a dramatic rise in collections through strong word of mouth. So, from a humble beginning to a spiritual drama crossing 50 crore and racing past 60 crore.
3: Itni bhakti karni hai na, hum bhi chale jayenge apne maike.
0: Hanuman Ansh has already scripted an extraordinary chapter.
4: Jango mein lipto pao. 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
0: And if the first film was about discovering faith, the second chapter could be about taking that faith even deeper.
10: Hanuman ji ko chhodke ja rahe hain. 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
0: With Pranjali Sethi, Entertainment Bureau, India Today.
8: Bhagwan ji ko sone ka chadhava nahi chahiye, chahiye to bas unke bhookhon ko bhojan.
12: For millions, Matthew Perry was Chandler Bing, the friend who made laughter feel like therapy. But behind the sarcasm was a life marked by struggles the world really saw. Now, Netflix is pulling back the curtain with a three-part documentary

0: once we hung out, but it's like we don't even know how to be with each other anymore.
1: I know it's tough now, but things will get better.
0: How do you know that?
2: For a generation, he was the guy who could turn a punchline into a coping mechanism.
1: I'm not great at the advice. Can I interest you in a sarcastic comment? Some cheese.
2: This sarcastic one.
3: Were you so late because you were burying this woman?
4: No, I'm getting back now because she lives in Poughkeepsie. She seems really great, but she's like 2.5 hours away.
3: How can she be great if she's from Poughkeepsie? Okay, that joke would have killed in Albany.
2: The awkward one.
5: Bam! We did it. That's how I got my bad hip.
1: It's funny, this conversation is how I got the bullet hole in my head.
2: The friend who made millions laugh.
3: It's great that you work here. You're going to make a lot of money, and here's your first tip. Don't eat yellow snow. 215 Coffee House.
2: Even when he was fighting battles no one could see.
6: Hello? Yes, we're all in here and we'd love for you to join us.
2: Matthew Perry gave the world Chandler Bing. But behind that unforgettable humor was a life far more complicated than Friends ever revealed. And now, nearly 3 years after his death, Netflix is opening that chapter once again. Titled The One About Matthew Perry, the upcoming 3-part documentary promises to take audiences beyond Chandler Bing and into the life of the man who played him. The series will look at his journey from a young comedian to one of the television's most recognizable stars. The series will also explore his personal struggles through accounts from family members, friends, and creative collaborators. It will even feature never-before-heard memories from people who knew the Friends star closely, along with unseen material from his family's private archive. The documentary, directed by Emmy winner Mary Robertson, is set to premiere on October 27. Millions. He will forever be Chandler Bing.
7: You know that girl you went to college with who became a movie director?
3: Oh yeah, Dana Keystone. She was in my movement class.
8: What's a movement class?
9: It's Chandler's way of pretending he didn't take mime.
7: Oh well, listen, anyway, she's directing the new Al Pacino movie. You gotta get me an audition.
3: Oh, I don't know, man. I haven't talked to her in like 10 years.
7: Oh no, please, please, Chandler. I would owe you so much.
3: You do owe me so much.
10: 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This is me, Susan, signing off for today. Till next time, thanks for watching and goodbye.

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0: Hello and welcome. You're watching India Today and I'm Jessica Goel bringing you the top news of this hour. Let's begin with the breaking news that's coming in at this point. Prime Minister Modi has hailed India's GDP boost. Prime Minister Modi says India's 7.8% growth amid global turbulence and as the world is passing through great upheaval. He's also commending the growth, saying that India is growing even in these challenging times. Prime Minister Modi says that today the world is passing through a phase of great upheaval and in many parts of the world, situations of conflict persist. Food, fuel or supply chains, this uncertainty which is also affecting every sector. He goes on to add that even in these challenging times, India's economy has maintained its momentum. In the last quarter, we have recorded a growth of 7.8%, he said. Listen into what he said.
1: आज विश्व एक बड़े उथल पुथल के दौर से गुजर रहा है. दुनिया के कई हिस्सों में संघर्ष की स्थिति बनी हुई है. फूड, फ्यूल या सप्लाई चेन्स, हर क्षेत्र में अनिश्चितता का प्रभाव पड़ रहा है. इस चुनौतीपूर्ण माहौल में भी भारत की इकोनॉमी ने अपनी गति बनाए रखी है. पिछले क्वार्टर में हमने 7.8% की ग्रोथ दर्ज की है. आज भारत की ग्रोथ स्टोरी दुनिया के लिए विश्वास और नए अवसरों का स्रोत बन रही है.
0: That was Prime Minister Modi reiterating on the fact that we have recorded a growth of 7.8% this time despite challenging times. For more on that, we have Piyush Mishra joining us. Piyush, we see Prime Minister Modi reiterating the fact that India's GDP is 7.8% and it has achieved so in very challenging times. We've seen some back and forth happen, especially from the side of the ex-finance secretary who's raised objections to this number as well. But now we're seeing that Prime Minister is reiterating and he's saying that India has growth story is becoming a source of confidence in these challenging times as well.
2: Well, absolutely. It's become really important that Prime Minister is reiterating what he said when the figures were out. And while he was, issuing a joint statement with the Prime Minister of Belgium, PM Narendra Modi has once again stressed upon the fact that despite the discrepancies, despite the international disturbances and disturbances in the supply chain in various parts of the country, of various parts of the world, India has had a phenomenal growth of 7.8% GDP growth. And remember that this statement is coming at a time when we are already seeing a lot of political controversy surrounding the data. Those were released yesterday. A former finance secretary had come out with a statement saying that the data has been exaggerated. But PM Narendra Modi is once again hailing India's GDP growth. Earlier when he had released his statement, he had congratulated people of the nation and had said that we have to now put a lot of focus on making India.
0: Right. So we
2: and
0: see
2: ensure
0: that Prime Minister
2: India
0: Modi is reiterating and stressing upon the growth number GDP as well at 7.8%. This was also a statement he made when he was meeting the Belgium PM here as well. Thank you so much for joining in with those inputs, Piyush. There are more breaking news coming in. This is from Telangana cabinet shakeup, which is happening after revolt. CM Revanth Reddy is to drop Minister Konda Surekha. CM Revanth has his way. Finally, Surekha ouster has happened after public infighting. CM wields the axe after high command meet. And now we saw that they had a bond, a brotherly, sisterly bond. They had a Rakhi bond. Now we're seeing a cabinet exit as well. Surekha had openly slammed CM in power feud as well. Surekha's daughters had claimed that they were scammed by Revanth Reddy, CM Revanth Reddy. And now this is a big message coming from the CM himself saying that there is no place for indiscipline. This is a feud that we've been seeing playing out in the open for quite some time now because of Konda Surekha's daughter's remarks against the CM. And now we're seeing that action has been taken on here on the minister as well. This was Surekha's daughter who had claimed that there was scam in the kind of ticket allotment that was done for the elections by Revanth Reddy. And now let's cut across to my colleague Sakshi Batra from Business Today, who is getting you all the updates from the markets. Over to you, Sakshi.
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0: Hello and welcome. You're watching the Business Today Show with me, Sakshi Batra. This is where I get you all the stock market closing action on the last week. In the last half an hour of trade, yet again, you're looking at the Nifty inching closer to the 23,900 mark. We've been, hovering around 23,850 to 23,950, that range band as far as the Nifty move is concerned. But it's the real estate sector that has managed to pull up about 2-odd% in the session today. You're also looking at the banking names also celebrating the massive inflows coming in by the FCI and RB deposits, and therefore the Nifty Bank is still hovering higher, although has cooled off from the day's high point to the low point of the day, but it's still about 0.5% up in the session. Private banks, PSU banks and the financial services, all the pockets are actually hovering higher. Along with that, when we look at the broader markets, mid and small caps are also showing you some strength, about 0.2% higher for the mid cap index. Small caps, however, are of course doing much better, outperforming the mid caps and even the Nifty and the Nifty Bank, about 1.2% higher. So that's where the action is shifting to. On the Nifty, you have the banking names, of course, that are hovering higher, like Axis Bank, HDFC Bank, ICICI Bank. These are the top names that are moving up. But yes, we have a big exclusive coming in to you, viewers. We have MOSPI exclusive coming in. Subhash Garg, Secretary MOSPI, is with us on Business Today Television. And the
1: recent first quarter GDP data has run into controversy and various allegations and claims that are being made. And I want to take the time with you for you to explain and clarify and clear the air on several of those issues. I want to start, Dr. Garg, by asking you straight up that is India overstating its economic performance, and are we presenting a far more rosier picture of our macroeconomic data, our GDP data, by tampering with the sanctity of data or trying to fix the numbers in a manner that they present a far better picture of the economy than what is really on the ground, Dr. Garg?
2: Not at all. I would say that the 7.8% that has come out as the growth figure for Q1 is only corroborated by a number of real economy figures. And this includes, for example, the PMI for manufacturing and services both being expansionary. You look at electricity growth at 9%, cement and steel at 8%. You look at a host of services, whether it is hotels, tourism, retail trade, wholesale trade. They are all in the region of around 15%, 20%. And even you look at specific sectors, if you look electrical equipment, it's at 27%. Capital goods is at 12%. Overall private consumption expenditure is nearly 8%. So I'm surprised that the 7.8% figures, which are corroborated by the real economy data, are being questioned. And I can also say that the data sources that we use for calculating the 7.8% quarter growth rates, they are all in the public domain. So without really anyone questioning any one of those data figures, only questioning the 7.8 without any making claims, it's extremely surprising and I would say extremely unfortunate.
1: Why then there this controversy? A former finance secretary, Subhash Garg, has for the past several days gone on to say that the growth comparison would really be 2.6% in terms of GDP. He seems to have now revised it upwards to 5.6. What is the basis for such claims, Dr. Garg, if I may ask you?
2: Yeah. So, as you know, whenever GDP is calculated, it's calculated with reference to a base year, and that is done in order to be able to compare to a fixed level. Otherwise, you won't know how well you have done from 2 years back, 3 years back. And internationally, this base year is revised every 5 to 7 years. In fact, why talk of internationally? In India, it's been revised periodically over the past 70 years. We had a base year of 93-94, then we had of 99-2000, then 2004-05, then 2011-12, and now 2022-23. So revision of the base year is nothing new or something which is unique only to India. And why do we revise the base year? For three primary reasons, if I can say. Number one, the economic structure of the economy's changes. Products that were in production 10 years back are no longer now produced. Things like lanterns and matchboxes, candles are so much less. And new products have come up. You have iPhones and you have a host of other electronic products. So therefore, the economic structure needs to be correctly captured. The second is there are methodological changes, statistical methodological changes which happen, which are done by an international committee under the aegis either of the IMF or the United Nations, and those methodologies are then adopted. And the third is that you have new data sources. For example, Digital India has ensured a digitization of the economy. GST has been introduced over the last decade or so, and a host of such other data sources which we didn't have earlier. The public financial management system within the government now enables real-time monitoring of expenditure right down to the village level. So for these reasons, for new data sources, structure of the economy and methodological changes, you change the base year. And when you change the base year, obviously the level of the items and the level of the GDP numbers change. So whenever if a comparison has to be done, you need to compare apples to apples rather than apples to oranges. And that is precisely the mistake or the error that is being committed, that that the data item which refers to an Q1 of last year of the old series is being compared with the Q1 figure of the new series, when 6 months back we have released the revised numbers for the old series. It's not that we have released them 2 days back. It's been in the public domain for 6 months. It's been recognized to be there. And now to raise questions about it is highly surprising.
1: Dr. Garg, for the benefit of our viewers and for the layman, the common man, I just want to take that point forward that you've just explained. One of the claims is that last year's current GDP, and you have explained this, but I'm restating it for better clarity, has been revised downwards from 86 lakh crore to 80 lakh, a gap of 6 lakh crore rupees. And this has been done ostensibly, this is the allegation, to make the current year GDP growth data look better. And going back to that original claim, that if this had not been done, then growth would have only been 2.6 and not 7.8. Please explain that for the benefit of the average viewer.
2: Yeah. So, in fact, this figure of 80 lakh crores was released in February 2026. When the present quarter's figure of 88 lakh crores was not even there. So I just wanted to put it on mention, but let me just mention why this 86 lakh crore became 80 lakh crores. As I mentioned, we had revised the base year from 2011-12 to 22-23, and we had better data sources that were available, especially for the informal sector, and the other data, like we have GST data and other digital data that was now available, which we didn't have available. There were certain methodological changes also that had been done, but that doesn't affect the prices GDP. The reduction in the overall GDP was from 369 lakh crores to 361 lakh crores for last year when we had released those figures in February. And accordingly, the figures reduced to 80 lakh crores for the for quarter one of 25-26. Let me just go back and step back a year further to 24-25. From around 79 lakh crores, which was the Q1 figure of 24-25, that got reduced to about 74 lakh crores for 24-25. So therefore, the increase in GDP from 24-25 to 25-26 in the old series was from 79 lakh crores to 86 lakh crores. And now I'm entering an area of speculation because wrong comparisons are being done. Had we continued with the old series and not revised it, that figure could have been 93, 94, 95 lakh crores. I'm not getting into that. But that was the trajectory of where the numbers were going as per the old series. However, keeping in view that we had better sources, we revised the numbers. And therefore, the number which was 79 crores for Q1 of 24-25 became 74 lakh crores. The number which was 86 lakh crores for 25-26 became 80 lakh crores. And for the present year, obviously, and February when we had released the numbers, we had not calculated the numbers as per the present base year, and which has now come out to be 88 lakh crores. So that's the comparison that I'm saying, that you have to compare apples to apples. 74 lakh crores Q1 24-25, 80 lakh crores Q1 25-26, 88 lakh crores Q1 of 26-27. As per the old basis, it was 79 lakh crores of Q1 of 24-25, 86 lakh crores of 25-26. 26-27 is not calculated because we have stopped bringing out the old series, but it would have been, and that's speculation, and that's why I don't want to get into that. But if someone really wanted to do, the right number would have been somewhere between 93, 94, 95. I don't want to really comment on that.
1: Absolutely. Let me take a couple of other points. Has there been confusion or inconsistency on account of the GDP deflator, consumer price inflation, wholesale price inflation, which measure different aspects of the economy and obviously have different coverage and weights? Is that also leading to the confusion? How would you explain and reconcile this?
2: Yes, you're absolutely correct. When we prepare the GDP figures, we prepare them both in current prices, which reflect the price situation as it is, and we strip the price effect and convert it into constant prices. And we do that because that gives a better sense of how the real economy has grown, how has output actually grown. And let me just give you an example that supposing last year we produced 100 vehicles and each cost 100 rupees. So therefore, the total value of the economy would be 10,000. This year, if the still produced 100 vehicles and the price increased by 110 rupees and became 110, then the value of the output would be 11,000. And you might say that the economy has grown by 10%. But in order to strip away the prices, we say it at constant prices. So we look at only the output, that is 100 vehicles. So 100 vehicles last year, 100 vehicles this year, then there is no growth. So that is what we mean by constant prices. And that is to strip away the price value. And how we do that is look at the inflation figures. WPI focuses on inflation of goods. 55% of the economy is services. And services, CPI is a better indicator of that. Now we have started producing what is called the PPI, which is the ideal measure, which is used globally. And that is what we are using now. And there is one more statistical methodology, which is again a universal methodology, that when you want to look at what is the value added on, in an economy, you want to look at what is the input price, what is the output price, and then you get what that one factory is value adding. So supposing in automobile you have steel cement, which costs it 60 rupees, and the cost of the vehicle is 100. So what the company is value adding is 40 rupees, because that's what. But if the prices of only when the value added is being calculated, so you need to remove the price effect on the input prices separately output prices separately and then calculate that. So I don't want to get into too many details on that, but all this is there on our website. But the fact remains that when we remove the price effect in order to get what is the economic output that has been produced, we use a combination of consumer price index, some wholesale or producer price index, and other unit value indices that we have. And when we are looking at the economy, which consists of agriculture, industry, and services, for each of the different products, we look at the price impact of inflation separately, and we have more than 300 different values which are used. So therefore, to look at the headline WPI number of 9% and the headline consumer price index of 3.5% and say, therefore, the inflation is 5 or 6%, and while the difference between the real and current and constant price is only about 2.5%, does not reflect the inflationary value, is because we are using it at an input and an output level and looking at it and then deflating the current prices to constant prices.
1: I'm glad you have cleared the air on what had emerged like the core issue, which is this 6 lakh crore downward revision, and for the benefit of our viewers, explained the revision due to the new series, the methodology, and the comparison on apples and oranges. I want to pick up one more particular technical point before I ask you another broader issue, and this is manufacturing real growth beating nominal growth. The question some people have put, and Dr. Garg, I'm putting that to you, that in an economy which is battling the level of inflation that prevails, how can factory gate price changes be negative? This is one of the issues that is also sought to be clarified.
2: Yes. So what has actually happened on the factory prices, and that's where the issue of double deflation comes in, that in manufacturing, input materials form a very important component. And continuing with the example of automobiles, automobiles require a lot of iron, and now a lot more plastics and a host of other products are used. So what has happened, especially in the last 3 months, the input prices have increased significantly, whether it is minerals-based items like steel, whether it is petroleum-based items like plastics and composites. Their price increase has been significantly higher. But on the output side, corporates have not been able to pass on those price increases to the final consumer, and therefore the final prices have not increased to the same level. So that's why when the value added is looked at, input prices, let us say what was 60 rupees has now become 80 or 85 rupees, and that output has remained at 100 rupees, and therefore the value added in the manufacturing is only 10 or 15. So therefore, when we look at constant prices, the value added is 40 rupees, but when we look at current prices, the value added is only 15. So therefore, it is much lower than the constant price value add. And that is why in manufacturing, you have seen that the current prices value addition, there would be a negative, the deflator is negative.
1: Dr. Garg, revisions like you explained and updation of databases, cleaning up the data sets is a ongoing exercise, happens all across the world. There is nothing unique or particularly, manipulative about that. What I want to ask you is, going forward, are we likely to continue to see major revisions in the data? I ask you this in the context of the revisions that we have seen, let's say, in the past couple of years. Or will we have lesser revisions because a lot of the cleanup and updation has already happened?
2: So when we look at quarter to quarter, we use indicators to estimate the quarter-wise economy. As we move along the year, for example, we will have more corporate results available, we will have more government data available, and there are small changes that are done. normally these changes are not significantly different. They could be 10, 20, 30 basis points up or down. And that is what we normally expect. Because of this base year revision, which, as you very correctly said, we have incorporated the changes of the structure of the economy, we have rebased and looked at the PPI. So most of them have been incorporated. There would still be certain changes which will happen as new data continues to come in, and that is what we would see, which we see normally in every year, as we have been seeing in the past.
1: Dr. Garg, a broader point. Is there a crisis of credibility as far as India's statistics, macroeconomic data, national accounts are concerned? I want you to address not just this most recent issue that has been created, but over the years, this apprehension sometimes that is cast around that India is massaging its data, that real growth is not there. The feel-good of the economy on the ground is different from what the headline numbers seem to capture. Is there a crisis of credibility as far as India's macroeconomic statistics are concerned, sir?
2: The short answer is absolutely not. And let me just explain why I say this. I think the methodological changes that we have done and which we introduced in February have been done after extensive consultations with the experts, economists, and forecasters. And these were discussed over the past 1 year. We brought out a number of consultation papers so that to ensure that the methodology that we are using is suitable for India, and while at the same time it adheres to the best international practices. We've had discussions with the IMF, with the United Nations, and the international community to understand what are the best practices, and each one of them has been incorporated. The data sources that we have are among the most exhaustive that any country has. I think the amount of digital data that we have in India, it's incomparable to any of the other countries, especially because of UPI, because of GST, because of e-Vahan, PFMS, you name it. In every sector, we have the data that is available, and it's really available at a real-time dosage. And what is even more better is the fact that these data sources are in the public domain. You can verify them, check them. We bring them out periodically on the data sources that we use. So whether it is the methodology, whether it is the data sources, each of them are transparently available for anyone to verify. So it's extremely painful, and I would say unfortunate, to hear when there are thousands of statisticians which are spread across the country. We have a field force of 10,000 people who go house to house, enterprise to enterprise, collect data week after week after week. And I must say that the kind of support that people give, whether it is to give consumption expenditure, whether it is the annual survey of industries, whether it is the annual survey of unincorporated sector enterprises, this kind of data collection is also unique to India, and we obviously have one of the largest data collecting machinery in the world. And therefore, to cast doubts on the methodology, on the data sources, on the technical ability of the high quality statisticians that are available in the country and available with the government, it's extremely painful to hear of these kind of baseless allegations being made of data jugglery.
1: Another of the questions among so many that are being thrown out of whatever intent is that is related to this belief that in the past there have been certain controversies around data not being released and all of that. But I'm glad you have explained and addressed the issue of alleged jugglery. I want to ask you another aspect, Dr. Garg. Why aren't we creating more good jobs if the economy is so robust, sir?
2: So, I mean, that's going to a totally different area. But I can say that we do the periodic labor force survey on a regular basis. And if you look at the unemployment figures, depend on whether you use, as it called, the current weekly status or a more longer primary status, it's between 3 and 5%. That's the unemployment rate. And that has been more or less stable over the past year or more. You are coming to a regarding the quality of jobs. Now, that's a totally different question on what quality is also an individual perception issue on what is the kind of job that they aspire to and what is the job that they are getting. What are the skill levels required for those jobs? What is the requirement of the industry? And there are a host of other factors. And I must mention that obviously the uncertainty has increased because of the geopolitical situation, because of climate change issues, because of technology. So there is higher uncertainty, and that might be an area. But I think I am now going beyond the data issues.
1: Absolutely.
2: And I think
1: Absolutely.
2: Those are wider issues that need to be debated at a wider level.
1: My final question to you. What would you say in response to those claims, and social media is full of it, lots of other people are asking, that there is a lack of a certain amount of feel-good, that when headline growth numbers are so high, why are certain parts of the economy lacking that sense of a feel-good? What would your response be to that?
2: So if you look at the growth figures, whether it's in the services sector or the industry sector, as I mentioned, different sectors, whether you look at hotels, tourism, whatever sector you want to pick up, electrical, machinery, cement, steel, they are growing very well. If at all there is a feel-good issue that you are mentioning, as I mentioned, that probably relates to the uncertainty that exists globally, and that is getting reflected. So that's not really a issue of how the economy is doing. That's a much larger question that you are asking, and perhaps that would need another mechanism and another set of experts to look at what can be done to reduce the uncertainty which might be impacting the feel-good sector.
1: Fair point there, Dr. Garg, and thank you for taking out the time to explain and very clearly and emphatically say that there is no jugglery, there is no fixing. Data is updated, and I completely agree with you that comparing two separate things and trying to arrive at a predetermined conclusion is perhaps not the best way to look at statistics. Statistics need certain ability to understand and decipher the data, and introducing an element of politics into data will never serve the nation any good. Thank you very much for your time with us today. With that, we'll slip into a short break and come back with more programming. Until then.
0: Right. That was the exclusive conversation with MOSPI secretary that we just showed you, viewers. This is right amidst the entire controversy that's been brewing around the Q1 GDP numbers of 7.8%. I hope you've heard it from, the secretary of MOSPI as to what has gone behind, of course, the methodology, the data points that have been considered to arrive at this number, and the confusion over why the previous Q1 FY26 numbers were revised have also been clarified to a large extent coming in there. One thing is very clear, the government is again and again talking about how some very able country statisticians have been behind creating this data. A lot of consultation has gone behind getting and arriving at this data point, and there is no fudging, no fixing, no jugglery whatsoever is what the government is saying. Let me come back to the markets now. We also have with us Abhishek Basu Malik, the co-founder and fund manager of Sri Rama Managers, joining in on the program with us. Abhishek, warm welcome. Good afternoon to you. Well, of course, this was important to really get going as far as the clarification on Q1 GDP numbers are concerned. But we'll come back to the markets and try and understand. You know, the markets, for some reason, they were neither too exorbitantly happy when the number of 7.8% came out, nor were they too much disturbed about, when the entire controversy was brewing. Markets were staying on course, reacting to a lot of global external factors like the crude oil prices, like the fresh concerns amidst the US-Iran war, and so much more. How are you looking at what's happening in the markets? What are the markets really paying attention to right now?
3: So good afternoon. I think, see, the most important thing for the markets is essentially looking at corporate earnings growth. We've just had Q1 results. Results have been much better than probably that was expected, given the kind of global uncertainty we've seen. So, you know, that is the kind of backdrop that we have in the markets. And the negative side is, you know, again, there seems to be a flare up in the Iran-US situation, where the fear again is, you know, crude is going to get spiked. So that is essentially the fear. And of course, we are seeing globally bond yields are going up. So whether it is Japan, Germany, US, everywhere bond yields are going up, which, you know, historically has not been very good for equity markets. So these are the two main factors that the markets are watching out for. I think, you know, whether India grew at 7.8 or 7.2 or 7.6 is completely irrelevant. Nobody really looks at the headline GDP number and puts money in a stock. So these are more discussions for economists, not really for people who are serious about investing in individual stocks.
0: Absolutely. And the long-term growth story is something that most of the analysts like you also point out to, that India is in a growing phase over the next 10 years or so. We are going to be seeing much better prices. Of course, last 2 years have panned out to be very, very, you know, testing as far as the patience of investors are concerned. But this, that's also because there was so much going on as far as the world is also concerned as well. But 23,900 is being tested. Yesterday, we also tested 23,800. How much of an impact are you looking at of this in terms of, you know, what should be an investor's approach to the markets right now? Are you penciling in a deeper cut? Are you penciling in more correction from these levels, or this will also be taken in as a dip and we might again be on course above 24,000 or 24,400?
3: So I think, you know, this is a dip. That's the first thing from a Nifty perspective. But if you look at the broader markets, I think broader markets have been performing much better than the Nifty.
0: Yeah.
3: So if you look at the mid caps, the small caps, you know, anything beyond the maybe the top 7,500 companies have actually been performing quite well. So if you look at a much broader set of companies, just not get fixated on Nifty, I think you will find that there are a lot of companies that are doing really well, you know, a lot of sectors that are doing really well, and where there is sufficient growth.
0: Absolutely. Let me also try and understand from you, from the mid and the small caps, which are the pockets that are interesting you, or is it absolutely stock specific action that you're looking at right now? What are you advising clients within the broader markets?
3: So I think, you know, thematically, there are multiple themes that look interesting.
0: Okay.
3: So chemicals is definitely one of them. If you look at banking, the entire banking, NBFC, MFI, the entire space looks very interesting. Defense, I've been saying, you know, on and off, is actually a multi-year kind of a bull phase that we are seeing. In that multi-year phase, we will see some periods where the stocks will consolidate. But in general, over the next 3, 4, 5, maybe even longer number of years, defense should continue to do well. Overall, I think if you look at these specific areas, I mean, tourism, again, has done quite well. Realty seems to be, yes, you know, picking up in pockets. So overall, I think the market is actually quite good. Pharma has been doing fantastic. Yes. So overall, markets have been good, especially if you are looking at the mid and small caps. I think, you know, markets are going to actually pick up from here.
0: Okay, the markets are expected to pick up from here. We've shut shop, however, at 23,873 with a downtick of 0.1% on the Nifty. But let's look at the Nifty Bank. That's where some uptick has been seen, about 0.3% higher for the Nifty Bank, led by, of course, private and PSU banks and even the financial services. Real estate, however, moved to the top spot among the sectoral gainers today, 2.5% higher. Broader markets, as Abhishek was also pointing out, have done better. Even today, the small cap index is up by 1.2% odd, and the mid caps have also managed to end at the high point of the day, about 0.3% higher is what you can clearly see. On the Nifty, let's pull up the top gainers. We have Adani Ports that's managed to end as the top mover on the Nifty today, 2% uptick there. Axis Bank, HDFC Bank, all of them are up. You can also see some moves on the consumption-oriented spaces. So Tata Consumer Products was up. Asian Paints was higher. Coal India is also up and about in take trade. So you can see commodity space also pulling up in this session as well as far as the markets are concerned. But let's actually show you a big breaking news coming in. This is with respect to Air India, as how Air India is nearing a 10,000 crore rupees aid from promoters. Tata Sons and Singapore Airlines are set to infuse 10,000 crore rupees Air India aid, which has been tied to performance milestones now. This 10,000 crore rupees of support that has been lent to Air India will come in installments, and also Air India has reported a record 22,000 crores loss and has been reeling under financial pressure. This aid might just help it recoup from some of those concerns that have been drawing right from the time of the fatal Ahmedabad crash that came in for Air India. From that time onwards, there has been constant financial trouble that has been mounting onto the airline. But this is definitely good news coming in for Air India as a whole as well. Abhishek, let me draw your attention to the Tata Group as a whole. We've discussed this many times over as well. But this constantly has remained one of the key overhangs of what N. Chandra has been questioned about, you know, the new businesses where he invested a lot of money, the takeover of Air India. But beyond that, the kind of revamp that the group may have expected it to return may have not happened to that extent. How would you look at the Tata Group as a whole, the concerns that are drawing there? And what are you still comfortable with investments in the Tata Group right now?
3: So again, you know, this Tata Group probably does anything and everything. They are into so many diverse businesses. So there's no point in just looking at the group as a whole. There's nothing wrong with the group. You have to take a business-specific view. There are businesses within the Tata Group like Titan, which has been doing phenomenally. Tata Motors has continued to do well. TCS has struggled, you know, in the last couple of years, but over the last couple of decades has performed phenomenally. And Air India, post, you know, acquisition, has, you know, not performed as well as probably people would have hoped. But the point is that nobody, you know, expected that Air India is going to suddenly turn around and become profitable, right? So you have to give it some gestation time. You'll have to wait it out. It Air India has been loss-making for so long that you need, you know, a lot of changes to happen. And sometimes it might take 5 years, 7 years, maybe longer for things to change.
0: Absolutely.
3: And if it is got to change, probably the Tata Group is one of the, you know, big-pocketed, deep-pocketed ones who can help in that change.
0: Absolutely. Well, thank you so much, Abhishek, for being with us on the program. We have as much time on the show to be taking your insights there. But we'll wrap it up on that note. Thank you so much, viewers, for joining in. Stay tuned on to India Today. News coverage continues on the other side.
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0: We have some breaking news coming in, and this is Delhi court, which has granted bail to Aam Aadmi Party leader Satyendra Jain, booked by the Anti-Corruption Bureau in connection with alleged irregularities in the tendering process for sewage treatment plant projects. This order was given by Special Judge Digvijay Singh of the Rouse Avenue Court, which passed this order as well. Now, we've seen that Satyendra Jain of Aam Aadmi Party had been rearrested for the Delhi Jal Board case, which has been ongoing for a long time now, but now he's been granted bail. There are issues related to irregularities and how the tendering for this scheme was done for a sewage treatment plant. And now we're learning that he's been granted bail because he was booked by the Anti-Corruption Bureau because there were irregularities in the tendering process for the sewage treatment plant projects. Now we see that Special Judge Digvijay Singh of the Rouse Avenue Courts has passed this order granting him bail. We've seen multiple times Aam Aadmi leader finding himself in midst of controversies since at least 2022, when he has also been arrested by the ED on multiple counts. And this is a specific case of when he was the water minister in Delhi, and there were irregularities in issuing of the tender to the sewage treatment plants, and so he was being questioned for that. And now we see that he's been granted bail, and this is an order which has been passed by the Rouse Avenue Court. This was Digvijay Singh of the Rouse Avenue Court who passed this order as well. So if we look at the case as well, we can see he was the Delhi water minister at the time when this had happened. He was initially arrested on 30th May in 2022, and then after which he was in jail for a long period of time, and he was granted bail in 2024. Then we saw him getting arrested again in 2026 of August, mid-August, again for the DGB scam issue, because there were irregularities allegedly in the kind of tendering process that had carried out for the sewage treatment plant to get this kind of issues. Now we're seeing that he had been in jail all this while because he was in judicial custody, and now we're seeing that an order has been passed by the Rouse Avenue courts, and now he's been granted bail. This is the Aam Aadmi Party leader Satyendra Jain, who's been in the midst of this controversy for a long time. For more on that, we have Shrishti Ojha joining us. Shrishti, now we're learning that Satyendra Jain has gotten bail from the Rouse Avenue court. What details do we know of this?
1: Well, definitely, it's a big relief for Aam Aadmi Party leader Satyendra Jain. As we remember, he was a few days back, he was arrested in this case by the ACB, a case which where he was already accused in the enforcement in the money laundering case related to this entire alleged scam. Now, the court has granted him bail on the condition of submitting a bail bond of 2 lakhs. What further conditions have been imposed is something that will be clear once the order copy is released and is out. As far as Satyendra Jain's case before the court is concerned, he had very clearly stated that he was arrested in this case after months of registration of the FIR in this case, 27 months after he has cooperated with the investigation. He was only called for questioning once in this entire case, and thereafter he was called and he was arrested. They also claim that the entire material, if we talk about the material and evidence in this case, it's all documentary in nature, and the ACB already has all the documentations in its custody. They also pointed out that if as far as the money laundering case is concerned, there also the ED had filed a charge sheet without arresting him. The ED did not find the need to arrest him. So that's also an argument which goes in his favor. As far as ECB is concerned, they had said that investigation is still at a very nascent stage. He's an habitual offender because there are multiple cases against him. And also the severity and the seriousness of the allegations against him need to be considered. But despite the opposition from the ACB, the court has granted him bail in this case. We'll also have to wait and watch to basically see if ACB decides to challenge this particular order eventually before a higher court. Back to you.
0: Right, so we're learning that Satyendra Jain has gotten bail now, and this was only recently after he was arrested again in judicial custody again in mid-August. That was Shrishti Ojha joining in with his inputs. Thank you, Shrishti. We have more breaking news coming in. This is the Indian Air Force, which is all set for mega air combat exercises close to Pakistan border this month. The IAF is set for major air exercises close to Pakistan border in September, including India-Japan Veer Gajan exercise and exercise Tarang Shakti 2026. The designated areas covered the Jaisalmer

0: with Jodhpur and other western Rajasthan airfields close to the Pakistan frontier. So this month, we could see the IAF carrying out significant exercises near the Pakistan border. This is the Jaisalmer, Barmer, Phalori, Jodhpur sector, and which is very close to the border in Rajasthan next to Pakistan. And we're going to see exercises including India-Japan Veer Gargan exercise and exercise Tarang Shakti 2026. So we could see some visuals of that exercise playing out as well. For more on that, we have Shivani joining us. Shivani, we're learning that the IAF is going to exercise close to the Pakistan border in September, and some of these exercises could include India-Japan Veer Gargan exercise and exercise Tarang Shakti, and this is going to happen near the border of Pakistan in Rajasthan sector.
1: This will be a packed September with these combat air exercises by the Indian Air Force. First time for the Japanese Air Force, who will be sending their fighter aircraft and 110 personnel to India. And the exercise Veer Gargan will happen, and this will happen close to the Pakistan border in Jodhpur. And right after Veer Gargan, we'll be seeing exercise Tarang Shakti. That happens to be a multinational exercise where multiple air forces of the world will be here, including the United States. And we also expect the F-35 to be a part of this exercise. So a major combat drill here. Important because that will be the time when we'll also be seeing the BRICS summit in New Delhi. We'll be hosting the BRICS members, and on the western border with Pakistan, these exercises will be going on. The NOTAM shows that an expansive area has been reserved for these exercises, and multiple assets of the Indian Air Force, the Japanese Air Force and other countries will be a part of these exercises. So very significant because it's close to the Pakistan border, and a number of drills will be taking place during these exercises.
0: Right. So we could see the Japanese army also stepping in. We could see the India-Japan Veer Gargan exercises being carried out here as well. This is a significant exercise which will also happen right before the BRICS summit. So you will see the air readiness and the combativeness on full display. That was Shivani joining us in with those details. But we could soon be getting these visuals of also the F-35 in the airs this time. And this could happen sometime between mid-September. This is also the first time that we could see Japanese army in India with 100 of the personnel coming here for these exercises, and we could see these visuals of the air readiness and combativeness. This would happen in the areas which are closer to the Pakistan border in Rajasthan, specifically the Jaisalmer, Barmer, Phalori, Jodhpur sector. And with that, it's a wrap on this bulletin. Thank you for joining. For more news and updates, you can log into indiatoday.in or check out the India Today app.
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4: Five distinct faces. 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India informed and ahead. Where the South finds a voice. Super 6. 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Zero distractions.
5: You also speak of poor children. Kangana ji, one can always draw analogies sitting high in ivory towers.
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1: Good evening and welcome. You're watching India Today. I'm Ritanshu Bhattacharya. Let's take you to the top headlines at this hour. Kerala's Muslim body backs the sexist Maulana who has been making headlines for the wrong reasons. The chief minister of the state denies deleting a post on the sexist cleric. The chief minister's office says that the Instagram post has been cross-shared on Facebook, says the Facebook post was deleted due to an error file. Political war over the new Ram Mandir CEO. Congress claims the government has no faith in the VHP and the RSS. The Samajwadi Party seeks Chanda Chori justice. The BJP says questions are being raised against good people. Prime Minister Modi once again hails India's GDP boost, says the world is passing through great upheaval, yet India saw 7.8% growth. Government rejects the argument that the first quarter economic growth was closer to 2.6%. calling the comparison an apples to oranges exercise. Chief Minister Revanth Reddy finally has his way in Telangana. He is set to drop his minister Konda Surekha after public infighting. The big message coming out from the Chief Minister's camp that there is no place for indiscipline after Surekha's daughter had claimed a scam charge by the Telangana Chief Minister. Raghav Chadda's name is deleted from the Punjab SIR first draft. He cries vendetta, says that it was an attempt to sideline him by the Aam Aadmi Party just before the Punjab polls. His name is deleted by the Maan government, he says. Aam Aadmi Party government hits back, says he's trying to get a backdated entry into the Delhi poll rolls. And Nepal continues to reel amid widespread destruction, over 1,200 dead, more than 4,200 missing. India Today reaches the devastated Nepal town, completely swallowed by the torrential Trichuli River, and finds scenes of death and destruction all around.
2: जैसे मैं आया हूं वैसे तमाम सारे लोग दुर्गम रास्तों से वो लोग हैं जो यहां पहाड़ियों को पार करते हुए पहुंच रहे हैं देखने कि अपनों का कोई सुराग मिल जाए। ये पूरी इमारत है, अगर लोग समय रहते नहीं भागे होंगे बहुत मुश्किल है कि वो बच पाए, क्योंकि ऊपर की तो पूरी मंजिल ही साफ हो चुकी है। सोचिए इतने मोटे छड़ ये सब कुछ बेंड हुआ, पूरी की पूरी छत जो है वो जा चुकी है।
1: And the big story we continue to track is the shake-up in the Telangana cabinet after a revolt by one of the key ministers of the Revanth Reddy government. Now, Chief Minister Revanth Reddy is set to drop Minister Konda Surekha from the cabinet. This is his way of finally cracking the whip after public infighting became ugly between the Chief Minister and the Minister. And this comes after, of course, the Minister's daughter had reportedly accused the Chief Minister of being tainted by corruption, and that had caused a lot of controversy, of course. She had been in the eye of the storm following critical remarks made by her daughter against the Chief Minister and other party functionaries. The remarks had drawn sharp criticisms from other MLAs as well as other ministers in her cabinet, and as a result, the Chief Minister has wielded the axe after the High Command's meeting, and a minister who was once known for tying a rakhi to Revanth Reddy is now being sought to show the door. Surekha Reddy has openly slammed the Chief Minister and said that she's not been given an opportunity to make her own stand clear and to come clean on the charges that had been levelled by her daughter against Revanth Reddy. From what we understand from the Chief Minister's office, the information is clear that there is no place for indiscipline in the Telangana cabinet. So that, of course, is the big dominating story that's just come in at this point. And the big news coming in, of course, is that Minister Konda Surekha, who had tied a rakhi to Revanth Reddy just a few months ago, is now on her way out. And this after the bond got quite ugly between the two. Let me go across to my colleague Abdul, who's joining us with more details. Abdul, what has been Konda Surekha's response to this development that's come in from the minister's office?
3: Well, Konda Surekha has said that she is shocked by the response that has been given from The chief minister, she said that the letter, the note that has been issued by the chief minister does not have a letterhead. It's not a letterhead or any signature given, but it's just a note. Okay. But whatever the stand the chief minister is taking, she stood with him when he was a PCC president, when he was the one who had aspired him to become the chief minister. And today, she is very, you know, shocked at this particular incident. She said that it was not her, but her daughter who has made the comments, and her daughter has been married. And she has her own house, and she, Gunda Sureka does not have anything to do with her daughter's comment. But what she has went on to say is that the action that has been taken by the you know, officials, she just respects Rahul Gandhi, Priyanka Gandhi, Kharge ji, but the note that has been given by the chief minister is not what she is expected. The high command, which has asked for a report from the TPCC disciplinary committee, who had reportedly cited that Gunda Sureka has not condemned or at least condemned the remarks of her daughter Gunda Sushmita, or she has not even asked, apologized on that per se. So that is the reason now the allegations that have been put against Gunda Sureka stands, and that is how the high command has taken this decision. Now the chief minister is traveling from Delhi to Hyderabad. He'll be here in next 1.5 hours, and then I think the further course of action will be decided by the chief minister.
1: All right, Abdul, stay on with us because more updates are coming in on this matter. There's a political war that has exploded. In fact, we understand that the BJP has slammed the Telangana chief minister over dropping Gunda Sureka from the cabinet. BJP says corruption charges were made against Revanth Reddy government and he's therefore trying to silence any criticism, including if it comes from its own ministers.
4: It is an internal matter of the Congress party, but it has got a far-reaching impact on the allegations which was made by her daughter. She made regarding the corruption in ongoing corruption in Congress government, in Revanth Reddy's government, how the ministers are corrupt. This is what she has exposed. So therefore, the issue of Gunda Sureka's expulsion is an internal matter, but the issue of corruption is a larger importance in this entire episode. It has been exposed by their own ministers and their family members that corruption is rampant in Telangana Congress government.
1: And Abdul Bashir continues to be live with us. Abdul, if the entire exercise or the objective behind Revanth Reddy's decision to sack Gunda Sureka was to quell these speculations and quell this news once and for all, it seems that has not really worked because the opposition has only upped the ante, saying the chief minister is trying to silence charges of corruption against him, even if it comes from his own ministers.
3: And that is what the opposition, BJP and the BRS, has been saying. Well, Gunda Sureka, if you remember, this action has stemmed from the comments that were made by Gunda Sushmita, daughter of Gunda Sureka. She has alleged that Chief Minister's family was involved in corruption. She's also said that a land was taken by Chief Minister's relative while the Chief Minister was holding the office. And that is the corruption charges that is she has put forward. All this came up when the chief minister recently had visited Warangal, and during a public meeting, our chief minister has praised the rival group of Gunda Sureka and said that the particular person will be re-elected as MLA, and that support by the chief minister towards the other person, the Reddy there, has stemmed this particular controversy. Well, Gunda Sureka claims that she is a top, a big BC leader woman. She also aspired to become a chief minister. That is why the chief minister, Revanth Reddy, has sacked her. She had to say when we spoke to her over the phone.
1: Abdul, what is the message that's come in from the chief minister's camp? It's obvious that he wants to quell down all forms of dissent here, but is there a sense within his own camp that perhaps this could backfire, given the fact that Gunda Sureka is not going to be silent about the way she has been shown the door?
3: Well, the chief minister has waited with the TPCC disciplinary committee, the Telangana Pradesh Congress Committee disciplinary committee, submitting their overall report after the complete observations that they have done regarding this whole controversy. Okay. The report was submitted to the AICC, after which Chief Minister and the Konda Sureka and others were called to Delhi, where they had discussions over there. Konda Sureka met Rahul Gandhi, Mallikarjun Kharge, Konda Sureka met Rahul Gandhi and AICC in charge, Meenakshi Natarajan, and she had given her say. But after considering all the statements, all the versions that were given by the parties, both the parties, the TPCC disciplinary committee had given a report and AICC had taken action, is what is being said by the Chief Minister's camp. Now, the CMO has released a note in which they said that Chief Minister is pulling down Konda Sureka from her ministerial post, and that is a big shock to Konda Sureka at the moment.
1: All right, thanks a lot for joining us, Abdul, with those details. From Telangana, let's move on to neighbouring Tamil Nadu, where the Vijay versus Stalin showdown refuses to die down, with the war of words now spilling onto the state assembly as well. Now, this time, the Chief Minister has fired the first salvo in the house, and Udayanidhi Stalin, the leader of opposition, hit back, and even O. Paneerselvam has now joined the row as well. Vijay said that he would answer all questions in the floor of the house, but hoped that the DMK, quote-unquote, would not run away. Now, that triggered a sharp counter from Udayanidhi Stalin, who has accused Vijay of doing exactly that, which is running away from questions, saying that the TVK chief decided to flee after asking others to stand their ground. Now, with the war of words escalating, former Chief Minister of the State, O. Paneerselvam, has also demanded that the Chief Minister's remarks be expunged from the assembly record. But the showdown didn't end there. The sparring soon shifted to another flashpoint, which is that of law and order in Tamil Nadu. Listen in to what happened on the floor of the house.
5: உறுப்பினர் கேட்கிற மாண்புமிகு உறுப்பினர்கள் கேட்கிற எல்லா கேள்விக்கும் அதுக்கான தெளிவான விளக்கத்தை நான் மண்டே வந்து நான் பேசுகிறேன். நான் இங்கே இல்லைனா கூட யார் யார் என்ன கேள்வி கேட்குறாங்கன்றத எனக்கு வந்துடும், எல்லாத்துக்கும் நான் தெளிவான பதில் சொல்கிறேன். உங்கள் சார்பாக அவங்கக்கிட்ட ஒரு ப்ராமிஸ் ஒன்று கேட்குறேன், யாரும் எந்திரிச்சு ஓடிடக்கூடாது.
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1: And the war of words continues between the TVK and the DMK. Now, Udayanidhi Stalin has attacked the chief minister for the cancellation of the Tamil Nadu of several Tamil Nadu projects, among them being, of course, the airport in Parundur. It's been 116 days since Vijay has been in power in Tamil Nadu. But Udayanidhi Stalin says that all that has happened are several projects being cancelled, which are, of course, the Parundur airport, the metro project and several flyover projects as well. Udayanidhi Stalin continues to say that under the Vijay government, the state is moving in reverse. Let's listen in to what happened really.
6: In the 116 நாட்கள்ல இந்த அரசு புதுசா திட்டங்களை கொண்டு வந்ததை விட ஏற்கனவே இருந்த எங்களுடைய அரசு கொண்டு வந்த திட்டங்களை பல திட்டங்களை ரத்து செஞ்சிருக்கிறாங்க. எங்களுடைய கழக அரசு நடந்தப்போ தமிழ்நாடு 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
1: Let me go across to my colleague Apurva joining us with more details. Apurva, it seems that we are back to the age-old times of when Chief Minister and the Leader of Opposition in Tamil Nadu Assembly during the Jayalalitha Karunanidhi times had the most acerbic relations among all, because from what we have seen, every day there is a breakdown and a new flashpoint between the Chief Minister and the Leader of Opposition.
10: Well, that's right. In fact, today's session in the Tamil Nadu Assembly has gone especially fiery, because I remember today the Chief Minister was talking about the law and order situation here, and he had also introduced a couple of important points there as well, and which is where you see the Leader of Opposition, Udayanidhi Stalin, going ahead and responding as well. And in fact, in this particular session, Udayanidhi Stalin also went ahead and talked about the kind of crimes that have taken place since TVK came to governance. In fact, Udayanidhi Stalin, the Leader of Opposition, has very clearly mentioned that in the past 112 to 116 days of TVK government, there every day there hasn't been any kind of killings, crimes against women, sexual assault that has taken place, to the point where Udayanidhi Stalin has gone ahead and said even in a butcher shop there hasn't been this much slaughtering that has taken place. What has taken place in the rate of crime rates increasing over the last 100 plus days of TVK governance, and to which we're also seeing fairy responses that are coming in from the TVK as well, with MLAs and ministers from the TVK not backing down and also giving examples, citing crimes that have taken place during the DMK's regime that was the last 5 years as well. Interestingly enough, this looks like it's not just going to be the first, or neither is it going to be the last time that this kind of a fairy exchange takes place between the LOP, the Leader of Opposition Udayanidhi Stalin, or Chief Minister Vijay.
1: Indeed, Apurva, do stay on with us, because while this fiery exchange continues between the Chief Minister and the Leader of Opposition in the floor of the House, there is no end to the promises that are, of course, being rolled out by the TVK government. And in the latest, Tamil Nadu Chief Minister Vijay has announced the establishment of a world-class Olympic city in Chennai, along with a dedicated motorsports city in the state capital. The Olympic city, according to the TVK government, will feature world-class sports arenas, state-of-the-art sporting equipment and a high-performance training center. Now, the Chief Minister has also stated that the Olympic city is aimed at creating an integrated sports hub to provide athletes with advanced training and support facilities to churn out more Olympians from Tamil Nadu. And in news that will also excite motorsports fans, the Chief Minister has also announced that a dedicated motorsports city will be established in Chennai, which can host races from Formula 4 even up to Formula 1. The motorsports city is expected to attract leading motor racing and car manufacturing companies to the state. Meanwhile, a showdown has already erupted once again between the TVK and the DMK over the sports city. TVK leader Adav Arjuna recently said that DMK has failed to build any sports infrastructure, and Udayanidhi Stalin retorted by claiming that it was the DMK that built a global sports city project.
5: மாண்புமிகு பேரவைத் தலைவர் அவர்களே, தமிழ்நாட்டைச் சேர்ந்த விளையாட்டு வீரர்கள் ஒலிம்பிக் போட்டிகள் மற்றும் பிற சர்வதேச விளையாட்டு நிகழ்வுகளில் அதிக எண்ணிக்கையிலான பதக்கங்களை வெல்லும் வகையில் 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
1: And Apoorva continues to be with us. Apoorva, politics notwithstanding, this is going to be exciting news for fans of sport in Tamil Nadu, especially motor sports, because Tamil Nadu already has a very rich heritage of car racing in the state, and news of a potential Formula One track in the state is bound to get a lot of people very excited.
10: Well, that's right. In fact, it was just last regime, the DMK, when they were in power there, we saw then these Stalin spearheading the race course for Chennai as well. We saw the Formula F1 races that had taken place there under the DMK that was led and personally a pet project of Udayanidhi Stalin. On these same lines, now you see the TVK chief and Tamil Nadu chief minister Vijay also making several important announcements. He says that there will be an Olympic sports city that will be set up here, none other than Tamil Nadu's capital here in Chennai as well. Apart from this, he's also, the Chief Minister Vijay has also gone ahead and talked about how there will be a world-class facility and all kinds of amenities that will be set up here in Chennai and in Tamil Nadu as well to ensure that in the future prospectus as well, games such as the Formula 1, Formula 2, Formula 3 and whatnot, all of these games,
1: But we've got big news coming in. Let's quickly go to that. Big news coming in. It's the first reaction from Aditya Thackeray on the reopening of the Disha Salian case and the probe being handed over to the CBI. Junior Thackeray has slammed the BJP for linking him with the case. Aditya Thackeray says it is something he has had nothing to do about and has not even thought about it, so why should he be asked to respond to this? He has continued to say that the BJP is continuing to try and defame him. They've even tried to make Rahul Gandhi a pappu for years, but they've tried to defame me for the last 6 years. Anyone who targets the BJP, there's a problem with it. And this is Aditya Thackeray, I'm quoting. Like he said, when you have nothing to do with anything, why speak or give any importance? That is, of course, Aditya Thackeray responding to the charges that had come out, right, the political war that had erupted yesterday. Remember, the Bombay High Court yesterday had announced for the probe to be taken over by the CBI, and the BJP had come out saying that investigation should continue against Aditya Thackeray as well. Let's listen into what he said.
11: It's something that I have nothing to do about and not even thought about. Why should I even respond?
12: BJP leaders are making serious allegations.
11: BJP tries to defame everybody. They've tried to make Rahul Gandhi a pappu for years. They've tried to defame me for the last 6 years. Anybody who pricks the BJP, they have a problem with.
12: So do you feel because you're speaking against the BJP, you're raising voice against the BJP?
11: Yes, but like I said, when you have nothing to do with it, why speak on anything or give it importance? That's my side.
1: Let me go across to my colleague Divesh. Divesh, a strong defense coming out from Aditya Thackeray, insisting that he has nothing to do with the Disha Salian case, despite comments coming in from both Disha Salian's father's lawyer yesterday on India Today, as well as from the BJP.
13: But Aditya Thackeray has said clearly that he has nothing to do with the Disha Salian case, and whoever pricks the BJP, they try targeting them, they try attacking them. Also, he went on to mention that BJP has been targeting Rahul Gandhi for a very long time. They made him Pappu, and they've been calling him Pappu. And similarly, he is also being targeted since the past 6 years, since the death of Disha Salian, or since the death of actor Sushant Singh Rajput. And again, he also went on to say that he doesn't want to give any importance to the subject or to the issue which he is not related to or he is not connected to.
1: Indeed. So what were the statements that came out yesterday after this big order came out from the Bombay High Court, which asked for a CBI probe into the entire Disha Salian? That take us through some of the comments that were made by BJP leaders, Divesh, which continue to link Aditya Thackeray to this case. Those Chinese whispers that have been going on for several years now.
13: Well, BJP leader and minister Jitesh Rane welcomed the order that came from the Bombay High Court. Remember, the Rane family has been alleging that Aditya Thackeray should have been probed. They had made allegations, they had held press conferences, they had held press meets also, making allegations against Aditya Thackeray, some of his friends, whom they found, or they alleged that they were somewhere connected to the murder of Isha Salian. They also connected the death of Sushant Singh Rajput to the death of Disha Salian. But initially in the initial police investigation that had come up, nothing of that sort had been found by this,
1: Divijay, stay on with us. I'm being joined by Ram Kadam, Maharashtra MLA from the BJP. Mr. Kadam, thank you for speaking to India Today. Aditya Thackeray saying that unko kuch lena dena nahi hai with this case mein, BJP janbujh kar target kar rahi hai. How do you respond to that, sir?
14: When Mr. Aditya Thackeray, he has nothing to do with that. The question arises, when his father was Chief Minister of Maharashtra, during that time, Disha's murder took place. Why his government cover up the entire this sad incident? And time and again, when Disha's family, her fans, a lot of common man, everyone had been asking that during that time to investigate thoroughly. His government intentionally avoided that. What was the reason? To whom were they shielding? Kisko bachana tha unko? So these questions are still, I think, everybody's in mind. And when Disha's father come forward and he's been saying that my daughter was murdered, and he's directly fingering out Thackeray's family. So this is very dangerous. So somebody is saying we have nothing to do with that. That's okay. The CBI will investigate this.
1: No.
14: The problem is, the evident point is, the government was covering up this issue.
1: Mr. Ram Kadam, the opposition charge is that you're conflating two issues. On one hand, you've just said right now that it's Aditya Thackeray himself perhaps does not have a direct role, and he has said, and I'm just quoting you, said that it's okay if he says he has nothing
14: just
1: to do with
14: me, as a, being opposition party, and we are a ruling party, we can indulge into blame games. I understand. I accept. Okay. Keep this park aside. Now tell me the one question. What about Disha's father? What interest he has?
1: No, I agree.
14: He's been asking justice. Wait. He lost his daughter. He's asking justice to his family. Huh? Now that is also political blame game. So we can't take it everything into this dirty game. He lost his daughter and he's been asking this justice since 6 years, 2 months, 25 days.
1: Okay.
14: And his government intentionally cover up everything. All the proofs. Police were not supporting them. What was the reason? Kiska sun rahi thi police iske us samay. Same thing would happen with Sushant Singh Rajput. Same thing happens with some journalists.
1: No, but Mr. Kadam, again, the opposition charge is that Mr. Ram Kadam, the opposition charge is that fine, let a CBI inquiry be ordered into it, let the truth be unearthed. But why are opposition, and Mr. Salian also has his prerogative to make accusations and voice his views against someone who he believes may be involved. But why are government leaders, including your own cabinet colleagues, Nitish Rane, for instance, he has come out and he has singled out Aditya Thackeray as well. That's the difference coming in from the Sena UBT, that there's a deliberate attempt to single out Aditya Thackeray and draw out political mileage from this.
14: Hello?
1: Yes, Mr. Kadam.
14: Tell me.
1: My question is that yes, it's one thing to say that Mr. Salian, Disha's father, has every right to name the people he believes are involved in it, but it's another thing for your cabinet colleagues like Mr. Nitish Rane to repeatedly single out Aditya Thackeray. Does this not influence the probe? That is the charge coming out from the opposition.
14: My honest point is, So there are a lot of suspicious things, not a single, lot of. When this thing was happened, the way the CCTV footage and other important proofs were completely, the time and again his family went to the police station. Police were not cooperating during that time. And we were in the opposition. We were also demanding, just give them justice. So Thackeray family, I'm not saying individual family, but the Thackeray government intentionally neglected this entire sad story. And that is the reason why Disha's father is thinking, and a lot of people are saying a lot of stories. I do not want to indulge into that because now CBI is going to be investigated. They will come to the conclusion. But the point is, why it took 6 years?
1: Okay.
14: When Aditya is not involved, when Thackeray government, any other cabinet minister is not involved, during that time they would have come forward.
1: Okay. Ram Kadamji, my final question to you, because I believe we are also getting a statement from the Honorable Chief Minister of Maharashtra. My final question, one hopes that the CBI probe, which has now been ordered into this case, will give us justice. But a lot of cynics also point out that the CBI has technically also been investigating Sushant Singh Rajput's case for the past 4 or 5 years. And that also came after a lot of conspiracy theories, a lot of allegations of cover-up against the then government in power, which was led by Uddhav Thackeray, were leveled. It's been 4 years since we have not heard a single word coming out from the CBI as to who's responsible. So where is the assurance that now we'll get to know to the bottom of it?
14: Let me share my experience with you. This is very sad. But once you handle such kind of cases to CBI after so many years, then there are very rare chances that victim may not get justice, may get justice. Because in this case, all the proofs were tampered. So now when the proofs are tampered, CCTV footage is completely damaged.
1: Mr. Ram Kadam, thank you so much for joining us. I'm sorry to cut you short, but we are getting a statement coming in from Devendra Fadnavis. Let's listen in.
15: उन्होंने अपनी जांच पूरी करके रिपोर्ट दिया था, लेकिन फिर भी शायद हाईकोर्ट को ऐसा लगा कि इसमें कुछ और जांच करनी चाहिए या कोई उसमें टेक्निकल इस प्रकार की कोई चीज कमी है, इसके चलते उन्होंने सीबीआई को दिया। अब इसके ऊपर मैं ज्यादा क्या
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1: All right, switching our focus back to national politics, Congress has doubled down on the center of the GDP numbers, which were released day before yesterday. And the Congress, in a statement that has just been released by senior leader Jairam Ramesh, the Congress party claimed that there's now growing evidence of irregularities in the just released GDP figures. Importantly, the Congress has posed four questions to the center. Number one, and these are the Congress's questions. First question, why was there such a substantial downward revision in the GDP estimates for all 4 years? What is the explanation for an aggregate reduction of 43 lakh crore rupees in the estimated size of India's economy? Question number two, what are the components of the new methodology that have driven such a shift? The government must provide a detailed account of how this revision was done. Question number three, what process was followed to develop the so-called new methodology? Who was consulted and what was the basis for the adoption of different components? And finally, the fourth question, what is the rationale for a deflation method that reduces the impact of inflation in real GDP calculations? So the Congress continued to up its offensive against the BJP and the union government for the numbers that were released on Tuesday, which claimed a 7.8% GDP growth in the first quarter of the financial year. Remember, the Congress party, on the heels of former finance secretary, have said that this is because last year's numbers were revised to ensure and account for an exaggerated growth. Let me go across to my senior colleague Moshmi Singh, who is joining us with more details. Moshmi, the Congress clearly is intent on upping the ante against the government over the GDP numbers, claiming that the methodology used to show a 7.8% growth is manipulated.
0: Oh, absolutely. The Congress has been upping the ante on this one. We've seen several social media posts by the Congress party calling out the government's numbers. That here, Jairam Ramesh has put out an entire media statement saying, asking for four questions to the government, focusing on primarily the first question he's asked is, why is there a substantial downward revision in the entire estimate of the GDP, not only this year, but in the last 4 years. And he's also gone on to question that what are the components of the new methodology and why has this shift been driven at all? And he's also gone on to say that what is the rationale for a deflation method that has been used that reduces the impact of the entire real inflation that's happening, unfolding as far as the economy is concerned. And the last question that he's asked is that what is the process really followed to develop this entire methodology? And that really means that it's not only Jairam Ramesh, this will be coming from the top brass of the Congress, because economy is one issue that has been in the middle of the entire political process. And with the GDP numbers rolling out and the opposition latching on to the comments of the former finance secretary, this is only going to snowball.
1: All right, Moshmi, thanks a lot for joining us with those details. So the political work continues. And tonight at 7 p.m. on Democratic Newsroom, we will have a thorough discussion about what really is happening and who's trying to manipulate the numbers, if at all. With that, it's time for a short commercial. But on the other side is the tale of two Harrys. One is Prince Harry, the other is Harry Potter. What's the connection? We'll tell you. Stay tuned.
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Gen Z protested. A minister resigned. Has India's mood changed? Gen Z wants options, but does India have any to offer? Do reels reflect reality, or is the mood on the ground entirely different? What does Gen Z really want? And what is India's youngest generation most angry about? The questions, the voices, the real mood of India. India Today presents the first Mood of the Nation survey after the Gen Z upheaval. Read the full story in the latest issue of India Today, Making Sense of India, now available for speed delivery on Amazon and Blinkit. 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
2: Welcome back. Now, Donald Trump has delivered another brutal verdict on Prince Harry and Meghan Markle, and this time he's celebrating their exit from America. Trump says he's glad that the couple has returned to Britain, but he's gone further, saying that if he were a part of the royal family, he'd have never taken Harry back. Donald Trump has made his feelings about Prince Harry and Meghan Markle crystal clear. He's glad they're gone. Speaking in the Oval Office, Trump said that he was happy about it after the couple moved back to Britain from the California home. And then came the attack.
3: Roasting chicken.
2: Trump has he and Meghan of showing great disrespect to the royal family. He singled out Meghan, saying that he disliked the way she behaved and accused her of being terribly disrespectful to the late King Elizabeth and the current regent King Charles. The criticism comes 6 years after Harry and Meghan walked away from royal duties and moved to the United States. The departure was followed by a series of explosive accusations and public criticisms of the royal family. Harry has reportedly improved relations with his father, King Charles, who is battling cancer, but the rift with his brother, Prince William, reportedly remains, and Trump says that he would have handled it very differently. Well, speaking, of course, of one Harry, let's talk about the other Harry, the boy who lived. And he's back, but this time Harry Potter has a new face. HBO has unveiled the latest teaser trailer for its much-awaited Harry Potter series, giving fans a first proper look at the new Golden Trio and the return to Hogwarts. But can this new cast really make audiences fall in love with the Wizarding World all over again? Well, as a Potter maniac myself, I am conflicted. Why don't you watch this trailer and this report and let us know?
4: Before the start of term banquet, first years will partake in the sorting ceremony.
5: There is something almost comforting about returning to Hogwarts. The Great Hall, the sorting ceremony, the familiar classrooms, and of course, Harry Potter walking into this magical world for the very first time. These are images that an entire generation has grown up with, and HBO's new teaser understands that perfectly. Rather than trying to distance itself from the films, the series is embracing nostalgia while putting its own spin on a story that millions of fans already know by heart.
6: And make solid friendships.
7: Everyone thinks I'm this great wizard. Lucky for us. But I don't really know anything.
8: Let's hope you show some talent in the Quidditch pitch, Potter. You certainly not exhibited any in here.
5: The trailer gives us a much closer look at Dominic McLaughlin as Harry Potter.
4: Potter, Harry.
7: The House of Pudding basically decides our entire future. So, no pressure.
6: Not Slytherin. Not Slytherin.
9: Gryffindor!
5: Arabella Stanton as Hermione Granger.
4: Granger, Hermione.
10: Hi. Did you love the summer reading?
11: There was summer reading.
5: And Alistair Stout as Ron Weasley.
4: Weasley, Ronald.
11: Oi.
5: And then there are the moments Potterheads have been waiting to see. The new teaser trailer takes us inside Hogwarts and shows Harry taking to the Quidditch pitch.
12: Is more than just blood.
13: You'll find your place.
7: We found something incredible.
5: We also get a look at the darker side of Harry's first year, including the troll encounter.
14: We can't protect them. We can only prepare them.
4: For what?
7: Anything could be lurking behind any door in this place.
5: That familiarity is both the selling point and the biggest risk. Because when you show a new Harry Potter trailer, audiences aren't watching it without context. They're comparing every frame with something they have already seen.
3: I expect you to work hard.
15: Find what sparks your interest. And make solid friendships.
7: Everyone thinks I'm this great wizard. Rocky Force. But I don't really know anything.
5: The first season will run for 8 episodes and adapt Harry Potter and the Philosopher's Stone, allowing HBO to stay closer to the book and spend more time on the characters and smaller moments that had to be compressed or left out of the 2001 film.
16: And stay up. Wow.
5: And that is perhaps the strongest argument for doing Harry Potter again. The original films gave audiences the spectacle, but the books offered an even bigger world. A series can spend more time inside Hogwarts, allow Harry, Ron, and Hermione's friendship to develop gradually, and explore the everyday details of school life that made readers want to live inside this universe.
7: We found something incredible.
5: Harry Potter and the Philosopher's Stone is set to premiere on 25th December 2026.
14: We can't protect them. We can only prepare them.
3: For what?
5: With HBO planning to adapt the 7 books across multiple seasons. The second season, based on the Chamber of Secrets, is already taking shape. With production expected to move quickly because the young actors will quite literally grow up alongside their characters. Entertainment Bureau, India Today.
7: Oh, come on, don't you two read?
2: FI, it's been 25 years since the first Harry Potter movie came out. If that doesn't make one feel old, I don't know what to say. It's time for a short commercial. On the other side is a special segment of news for the hearing impaired. Stay tuned.
1: You are watching India Today.

Aam Aadmi Party turned BJP Rajya Sabha MP Raghav Chadda's name has been deleted from Punjab's SIR draft rolls. The BJP MP's alleged vendetta after his name was marked as permanently shifted in the Punjab SIR draft rolls, while the Aam Aadmi Party has accused him of trying to sneak into Delhi voter rolls. The controversy over the misogynistic remarks by Kerala's Muslim cleric Abu Bakar Musliar has intensified after Muslim scholars met Chief Minister V.D. Satheeshan to express their displeasure over his comments on the issue. Remember, Chief Minister Satheeshan had strongly criticized the cleric, saying that a 19th century view in the 21st century is unacceptable. The Chief Minister's office, on the other hand, has also denied deleting the post on the sexist Kerala cleric. The CM has said that the Instagram post was cross-shared on Facebook, but the Facebook post itself was deleted due to the error file. Tamil Nadu Chief Minister C. Joseph Vijay has unveiled a grand makeover plan for Chennai. He has announced a 1200 crore new secretariat, cum legislative assembly complex, a world-class Olympic city and a dedicated motorsports city aimed at bringing Formula One and other international racing events to the state capital. The proposals aim to recast the capital's administrative capacity and sporting ambitions while retaining Fort St. George as a heritage site.

These numbers were released in February of last year, and at that time they had been put out in the public domain, and everyone had mentioned that how much more accurate these numbers are. Now, after 6 months, to say that the methodology is incorrect or to say that the data has been fudged is extremely unfortunate. We get data which is much more granular now. We have increased the methodology and improved methodologies, whether it is due to GST, whether it is due to the public financial management system, which gives us greater granularity of information about government expenses.

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welcome. You're watching 5 Live on India Today. I'm Suesha Sound. We get you all the top stories that are making news this evening. First, a quick check of the headlines. We're tracking for you this hour. Prime Minister Modi welcomed India's latest growth figures, with the economy recording 7.8% growth in the last quarter. Speaking against the backdrop of global uncertainty, Prime Minister Modi said conflicts and disruptions to food, fuel, supply chains continue to affect economies worldwide. He said India's economy has maintained its momentum despite the challenging environment, calling the country's growth story a source of confidence and new opportunities for the world. Political storm over GDP numbers. Union Minister Piyush Goyal, who has hit back at the critics, questioning the data, while former Finance Secretary Subhash Chandra Garg has said that he stands by his concerns over the revision of last year's first quarter figures. Congress accused the government of fudging GDP data. The government, however, said that the criticism is based on a comparison of different GDP series, with the latest 7.8% figure calculated using the new base year and constant prices. Showdown over new Ram Mandir CEO appointment. Congress and its allies have questioned the appointment, linking it to the earlier Chanda Chori controversy and alleging a larger political conspiracy. BJP has hit back, accusing the opposition of politicizing the appointment of a decorated Air Force veteran. Voter roll row erupts. Aam Aadmi Party turned BJP Rajya Sabha MP Raghav Chadda's name has been deleted from Punjab SIR draft. Chadda has alleged vendetta after his name was marked as permanently shifted in the Punjab SIR draft rolls. Aam Aadmi Party government has hit back, rejecting the charge and alleging that Chadda is attempting a backdated voter registration in Delhi. Aam Aadmi Party leader Satyendra Jain has been granted bail by a court in a case that is linked to alleged irregularities in the tendering of sewage treatment plant projects. The Rouse Avenue court granted bail to Jain, who was booked by the Anti-Corruption Bureau in the case. The order was passed by Special Judge Digvijay Singh of the Rouse Avenue court. Kerala Muslim body has backed sexist Maulana, hitting out at the Chief Minister's citation of Islamic history. Kerala Chief Minister has denied deleting the post on sexist cleric. Chief Minister's office has said that the Insta post was cross-shared on Facebook and the FB post was deleted due to a file error. Big war of words in Tamil Nadu Assembly between Udayanidhi and Vijay. Vijay has said that he would answer all the questions on Monday, but hoped that DMK would not run away. That triggered a sharp counter from Udayanidhi Stalin, who accused Vijay of doing exactly that, saying the TVK chief ran away after asking others not to. Telangana Chief Minister Revanth Reddy has decided to drop Endowments Minister Konda Surekha amid a disciplinary row over Surekha's daughter's remarks against the CM. Revanth's big message is there, and there is no place for indiscipline, is what he said. A week after the catastrophic flash floods tore through Nepal, the scale of the tragedy that continues to mount, extremely unfortunate, more than 1,200 people who are now dead, over 4,200 who remain missing, while nearly 12,000 who have been rescued. The West Asia war has reignited, with Iran saying it has attacked bases in Kuwait and the UAE in retaliation to US strikes. Meanwhile, US President Donald Trump has said renewed fighting with Iran will not last too long, while threatening that the US military is ready to strike anytime they want. And a top story at this hour, Ram Mandir Trust has appointed its first CEO, retired Air Marshal Jitendra Mishra, the decorated veteran associated with Operation Sindoor. But what should have been an administrative appointment has quickly turned into a political flashpoint. Congress and its allies have questioned Mishra's appointment, with the opposition linking it to Chanda Chori controversy and alleging a larger political conspiracy. The BJP has hit back, accusing the opposition of targeting a decorated defense veteran. Simar Chawla and Samar Srivastava getting us this report.

0: After months of wait, key meetings and intense scrutiny over theft of donations, the Ram Mandir finally got its first CEO in none other than retired Air Marshal Jitendra Mishra. The same hero who led from the front to protect India during Operation Sindoor. Upon his appointment, Mishra told India Today that his heart was filled with gratitude.
1: The first reaction was heart filled with gratitude, and I consider myself a fortunate person to have got this opportunity.
0: But with his appointment also came a political slugfest. The opposition, which has been targeting the BJP since the Chanda Chori controversy came to light, continued its attack. The Congress alleged a sinister conspiracy behind the appointment, claiming that the Operation Sindoor hero had been given the job to bury the truth behind Operation Sindoor. Congress ally IUML said the appointment of a retired Air Force officer to Ram Mandir board is questionable. The Samajwadi Party to invoke the Chanda Chori.
2: Retired Army Air Chief ko aapne Ram Mandir Trust ka CEO bana diya hai. Unka isse kya taluk hai? Ke Operation Sindoor ke andar kahin koi sach to nahi chupa hua? Jis wajah se unhe yahan pe CEO banaya gaya, Chief Executive Officer banaya gaya hai.
3: There is this man called Chambat Rai. We all knew that Chambat Rai was directly involved in this Ram Temple theft. But there is no investigation qua this Chambat Rai. Was there an investigation into his bank accounts? Was there an investigation into how the money has been trailed from this account to that account? So therefore, to distract the Ram devotees from this Chanda Chori, now they have brought in a new CEO and a set of board members over there.
4: Purane logon ne jo trust mein the, unhone ghabla kiya, beimani ki uska kya ho raha hai? और जहां तक प्रधानमंत्री का सवाल है, प्रधानमंत्री जी शुरू से लेकर आखिर तक मंदिर के हर क्रियाकलाप से मैं शामिल 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
0: Retired Air Marshal Jitendra Mishra is a celebrated Air Force veteran with more than 39 years of service experience. But the task ahead of him is no easy one, especially with Uttar Pradesh set to go to polls next year. He has been tasked with restoring devotees' faith in the trust, whose image has been seriously dented following the Chanda Chori controversy. With Simar Chawla and Samarth Srivastav, Bureau Report, India Today.
7: And while many had perceived this as positive news, to also understand that there will be a complete overhaul of the trust factor with the appointment of Jitendra Mishra, we've seen how the Congress has responded, where they have called this a conspiracy, also linking his appointment to Operation Sindoor. There are several reactions that have come in from the Congress questioning the government to whether they have something to hide on Operation Sindoor, that this plump position has been given to retired Air Marshal Jitendra Mishra. That is the sort of politics that is now playing out after months of how the Yogi government had promised that there will be a complete overhaul, and that will not just be in the trust, but even in the temple management to restore that trust factor. I want to take this to my colleague Samarth Srivastav, joining us on the broadcast. Samarth, while there was renewed vigor yesterday after the announcement of Jitendra Mishra's name, to understand that this would mean a complete overhaul of not just the way things were working in the Ram Mandir inside the trust in terms of temple management, but even for the devotees. And the Congress now playing politics in this manner, linking his appointment to Operation Sindoor and pointing fingers at the government. All right, there may be a technical snag. We'll try and reconnect that line with Samar Srivastav, who's tracking all the developments on the ground. But you see, just a day after, the sort of politics that is playing out over the appointment of Jitendra Mishra, the several reactions that had come, and most importantly, remember more than 5,000 applications that were sent, that were reviewed by the trust. And the man who has been chosen, after keeping in mind every aspect of the damage that had happened due to the Chanda Chori controversy, of how it had not just hurt the reputation of the trust of the temple, but how it had also shaken the trust of the devotees. And after months of not just the probe being one of the aspects of what was looked into, but also to say, how do we do a complete rehaul? And owing to that, several of these applications that were reviewed, that were examined, interviews were done, basis which the final name, after much thought, who had been chosen is retired Air Marshal Jitendra Mishra, who was also leading Operation Sindoor. But here you see how the Congress is playing politics over this very appointment. I believe Samarth is back with us. Samarth, you were talking to us, and unfortunately, we could not hear you at that time, but we've reconnected that line. What is the response to what the Congress is saying? While we see and hope for renewed trust with the appointment of Jitendra Mishra.
8: Situation, we know from the day one, opposition is taking on the BJP and the ruling party regarding this embezzlement thing. But we know very clearly, it was the real task for the Temple Trust to, in a way, pick one CEO out of more than 5,500 applicants that, in a way, applied for the same post of the CEO. And at the end of the day, three persons were left out by the committee, and the trust had to decide about the fortune of the one who will be the CEO. Then what I can analyze after covering this entire thing for long, that there was a, they needed a person on whom the public, the Ram devotees could in a way trust. And when a man in uniform, especially in armed forces, be it in the Navy, in the Air Force or in an army, the sense of belief, the sense of trust increases. And that could be one of the reasons for the trust to ensure that whatever loss they have faced in this, during this embezzlement case, that can be restored only with a man in uniform who has served for the Indian Army, Indian Navy or Indian Air Force. And this guy is just a mix of that, because he has been there in Operation Safed Sagar, he has been there in the Operation Sindoor, and he has been the retired Air Marshal. A sense of respect, his career, the deep honest, and whatever his colleagues have already told, the family members have reacted to this particular situation. So one thing is very, very clear, that the decision made by the trust was a masterstroke. But if you talk about the opposition reactions, then yes, the BJP is not questioning them, that why they have to ask questions whenever it comes to the Ram temple. Back to you.
7: Oh, yes, absolutely. Samarth, we leave it at that at the moment. I want to thank you for getting us those details. Moving on, a massive showdown that is raging over India's growth story, with the latest GDP numbers triggered a political and economic war of words. Prime Minister Modi today hailed the 7.8% growth recorded in the last quarter, saying India has maintained its momentum despite a turbulent global environment, and while pointing to continuing conflicts in several parts of the world, uncertainty across food, fuel and supply chains, said India's economy had remained robust despite all these challenges. But the numbers have come under scrutiny, particularly over the revision of the previous year's GDP estimate. The centre has issued a detailed clarification saying that the earlier estimate was calculated using the 2011-2012 GDP series, while the figures have now been reviewed using the 2022-2023 base year series. That explanation, however, has not ended the political battle. Congress continues to question the downward revision and has raised doubts over the credibility of the growth numbers. Union Minister Piyush Goyal has launched a sharp attack on those questioning the data, saying truth cannot be hidden and that ministers do not manufacture GDP figures. Goyal has also accused what he called jobless economists and the opposition of pushing a narrative aimed at harming the country. Listen in.
9: आज विश्व एक बड़े उथल पुथल के दौर से गुजर रहा है। दुनिया के कई हिस्सों में संघर्ष की स्थिति बनी हुई है। फूड, फ्यूल या सप्लाई चेन्स, हर क्षेत्र में अनिश्चितता का प्रभाव पड़ रहा है। इस चुनौतीपूर्ण माहौल में भी भारत की इकोनॉमी ने अपनी गति बनाए रखी है। पिछले क्वार्टर में हमने 7.8% की ग्रोथ दर्ज की है। आज भारत की ग्रोथ स्टोरी दुनिया के लिए विश्वास और नए अवसरों का स्रोत बन रही है।
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11: 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We've continued to be the fastest growing amongst the large economies of the world. The naysayers can say what they want, but 7.8% growth is a reality. When I see on television some of the opposition leaders, even possibly you can throw in along with them a former finance secretary or a former reserve bank governor, both of whom could not complete their time in India or in the government, they don't even know how to compare apples with apples. They are trying to misguide the people of India, comparing a growth rate and an old series with a new series where the base year itself has changed.
7: And well, at a time when the political battle over India's GDP numbers continues to intensify, Business Today's Siddharth Zarabi, who spoke exclusively to Saurabh Garg, Secretary, Ministry of Statistics and Programme Implementation, Garg defended the revised GDP methodology and addressed questions over the credibility of the latest growth figures, the revision of earlier estimates, and the potential impact of the ongoing war of words over India's economic data and growth story. Listen in to what he said.
12: Dr. Garg, a broader point. Is there a crisis of credibility as far as India's statistics, macroeconomic data, national accounts are concerned? I want you to address not just this most recent issue that has been created, but over the years, this apprehension sometimes that is cast around that India is massaging its data, that real growth is not there, the feel-good of the economy on the ground is different from what the headline numbers seem to capture. Is there a crisis of credibility as far as India's macroeconomic statistics are concerned, sir?
13: The short answer is absolutely not. And let me just explain why I say this. I think the methodological changes that we have done and which we introduced in February have been done after extensive consultations with the experts, economists and forecasters. And these were discussed over the past 1 year. We brought out a number of consultation papers so that to ensure that the methodology that we are using is suitable for India and while at the same time it adheres to the best international practices. We've had discussions with the IMF, with the United Nations and the international community to understand what are the best practices, and each one of them has been incorporated. The data sources that we have are among the most exhaustive that any country has. I think the amount of digital data that we have in India, it's incomparable to any of the other countries, especially because of UPI, because of GST, because of e-Vahan, PFMS, you name it, in every sector, we have the data that is available, and it's really available at a real-time dosage. And what is even more better is the fact that these data sources are in the public domain. You can verify them, check them. We bring them out periodically on the data sources that we use. So whether it is the methodology, whether it is the data sources, each of them are transparently available for anyone to verify. So it's extremely painful, and I would say unfortunate, to hear when there are thousands of statisticians which are spread across the country. We have a field force of 10,000 people who go house to house, enterprise to enterprise, collect data week after week after week. And I must say that the kind of support that people give, whether it is to give consumption expenditure, whether it is the annual survey of industries, whether it is the annual survey of unincorporated sector enterprises, this kind of data collection is also unique to India. And we obviously have one of the largest data collecting machinery in the world. And therefore, to cast doubts on the methodology, on the data sources, on the technical ability of the high quality statisticians that are available in the country and available with the government, it's extremely painful to hear of these kind of baseless allegations being made of data jugglery.
7: Let me take this to my colleague Piyush Mishra, who's joining us on the broadcast. Piyush, while the methodology has been under scrutiny, but detailed explanation and clarification that is coming from the government and economists, but the Congress that continues to push the narrative of fudge numbers.
14: Well, the status, Suresha, since the numbers are out, we are seeing as to how massive politics is taking place on this entire matter. Remember that 7.8% GDP growth is what government is now telling us. But soon after the data was out, we are seeing as to how leaders from various opposition political parties, especially from the Congress party, are saying that these are distorted figures. A lot of fudging has been done as far as data is concerned. But the government is saying that data has been acquired after having multiple deliberations with a lot of stakeholders. Government has held multiple conferences with various people who are concerned with this entire department. And after having, after sourcing granular data, the government has come up to the conclusion that that this quarter's GDP was 7.8%. Now the politics is continuously taking place on this entire matter. We have seen how after Congress party, various union ministers and also Secretary of Ministry of Statistics and Program Implementation have made it very, very clear that these are real data and have been sourced by doing a thorough, detailed, proper deliberation with multiple sources. The government is also saying that people who are casting aspersions on this data must go through the source from where this data has been sourced. And the government is also saying that one should not be hesitant in accepting that India is growing on a path to developed India. Now we'll have to wait and watch how the politics on this entire matter is further going to escalate. But one thing is clear, that since data has come out, we are seeing how opposition is not accepting it. But various leaders from the government, including PM Narendra Modi, have congratulated people of the country after this phenomenal growth rate which we had.
7: Piyush, many thanks for getting us those details. Moving on, fresh political storm brewing in Punjab ahead of the key assembly polls next year. This time, over the special intensive revision of electoral rolls with BJP Rajya Sabha MP Raghav Chadha's name that was deleted from the state's draft voter list. Chadha's name has been marked as permanently shifted. His name was among the entries removed under the Election Commission's SIR exercise. The deletion is not final. The claims and objections window remains open, and Chadha can seek re-inclusion through Form 6. But the voter roll issue has now turned it into a political confrontation. Raghav Chadha has accused the Aam Aadmi Party government in Punjab of playing politics of revenge through the electoral rolls. He has called the deletion a case of political vendetta and not a clerical error. Aam Aadmi Party has rejected the allegations outright, with Harpal Cheema calling Chadha a big liar. The party has claimed that Chadha has been living in Delhi and alleges that he tries to get his name added to the Delhi voter list through what it is called a backdated process, demanding an investigation into this matter.
15: SIR चुनाव आयोग की एक्सरसाइज है. अब ये जो अब छाती पीट पीट के कह रहे हैं कि मैं पंजाब में रहता हूं, मैं पंजाब में रहता हूं, यही बात तो बतानी थी, बता देते चुनाव आयोग को, तो वोट ही नहीं कटता. उसमें 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
7: So you heard the several reactions that have come in on what has happened. Raghav Chadha's name was deleted under the mark of saying that he has permanently shifted. Raghav Chadha has called this political vendetta. He's hit out at the Aam Aadmi Party government in Punjab. That has led to this massive storm, as he says that this is linked to the key assembly polls next year. SIR of electoral rolls with Raghav Chadha's name deleted from the state's draft voter list, where his name has been marked as permanently shifted. His name, in fact, was among the entries removed under the Election Commission's SIR exercise. But the deletion, that is not final. The claims and objections window, that remains open. So if Raghav Chadha wants, he can seek re-inclusion through Form 6. But the voter roll issue has now turned this into a political confrontation, like you just saw. And before we slip into a short commercial break, we get you details of how former Indian Air Force Group Captain and Veer Chakra awardee Abhinandan Vardhman, who had shot down, as you would famously remember, that Pakistani F-16 fighter jet during the 2019 Balakot airstrike and was subsequently held captive for 3 days, has joined a private airline now. The move that follows the Veer Chakra awardee's retirement in March after his widely noted 2019 aerial combat role.

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We've tried to look away, but not anymore. 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

0: And well, Nepal's flood disaster that has left a trail of destruction. Over 1,250 people who have been reported dead. Nearly 5,000 were still missing. But amid this devastation, rescue operations that continue, India's NDRF also assisting on the ground. Families searching for their loved ones, survivors clearing homes buried under the mud and debris. India Today's Ashutosh Mishra getting us this latest report from the flood-hit areas of Nepal.
1: These satellite images show a river changing shape in Nepal. The Trishuli, swollen, widened, transformed by a flood that has left a trail of death and destruction. Satellite images captured before and after the disaster show just how dramatically the river's water spread expanded. But the real scale of the disaster is even bigger. Over 1,250 people have been killed. Almost 5,000 people are still missing. There's also hope. More than 11,000 people have been saved. But the clock is ticking, and thousands more families are still trapped in the agony of uncertainty.
2: चुनौती ये है कि उन गांवों तक पहुंचा जाए जहां लोग हैं. मैं इस समय बेतराबती में हूं. आज तक पहला नेटवर्क बेतराबती को

0: You have seen the latest controversy over Vande Mataram.
1: I think without my knowledge, in the wherever in the governor house it may happen. In the future, as far as this, the any government programs, whatever we used to earlier have, it is the two standards, we'll stand by it.
0: If criticizing is your only solution to Bengaluru, then you are part of the problem, you are not part of the solution.
2: A responsible opposition has two responsibilities: to support what is good and to oppose what is bad.
3: It is a national song. It has to be sung completely.
4: The gap between poor and rich is increasing in this central Modi government. That should not be debated. Women's rights should not be debated. Is this a relevant issue after 80 years that you bring a law and say compulsory you sing? You are trying to divert the main issue.

The heat is rising in the Tamil Nadu Assembly, and the war of words between the TVK and the DMK has now reached a boiling point. The face-off triggered an uproar, with DMK's O. Paneerselvam urging the speaker to expunge the controversial remarks. But the showdown did not end there. Udayanidhi then turned his guns on the Vijay government over its much-touted gold scheme. And the sparring soon shifted to another flashpoint, law and order in Tamil Nadu. With TVK and the DMK once again locking horns on the assembly floor, the Vijay Udayanidhi face-off has turned the Tamil Nadu assembly into a battleground. And with tempers flaring and attacks getting sharper, this war of words may be far from over. With Pramod Madhav, Anaga Keshav, Apurva Jayachandran, Bureau Report, India Today.

0: welcome. You're watching Democratic Newsroom. I'm Akshita Nandagopal. As always, we've lined up one of the hot topics of the week to discuss with, of course, all of the top editors of our newsroom. So what are we discussing this week? Well, everyone's been talking about two numbers, essentially. GDP growth figures that came out earlier this week, released by the government at a robust 7.8%. You've got the Prime Minister and several ministers hailing this, saying this is India's moment, India's growth story highlighted by its GDP figures. But then you had some critics questioning the methodology and suggesting, you had S.C. Garg, of course, setting the cat among the pigeons by suggesting that it's not 7.6%, it's not 7.8%, it's 2.6%. And that's where this entire debate came up on whether India is growing at 7.8% or is that wishful thinking? Are the numbers real or fudged? Joining me, we've got Rajdeep Sardesai, Raj Chengappa, Maria Shakil to my left, Gaurav Sawant and Siddharth Zarabi to my right. Siddharth already busy taking down notes.
1: The right and the left.
0: If you will, I didn't say that. If you will, I'm right in the center.
2: Depends on who's left.
3: Okay. Look, I first think we have to change GDP to what I call GTD, gross trust deficit. Gross trust deficit. And I'll give you three reasons why this is happening. First, like it or not, there is an opaqueness in the way this government has functioned, not just today, but over the last 12 years. NDA, sometimes I half jokingly say, equals no data available. COVID was a classic example. Government said 4 lakh people dead. WHO said 40 lakh people dead. You ask the government about PM CARES Fund, sorry, no data available, it's a private trust, we cannot tell you what's the status of PM CARES Fund. On different parameters, particularly for COVID, how many migrants, you don't get data. And because the methodology has constantly been revised, even very, very eminent economists have from time to time raised question marks. Not just me, IMF gave us a C grade when it comes to our data collection and national accounting, so opaqueness. Opaqueness is marked by another O on the other side, obstructionist opposition. So the reflex reaction of the opposition the moment any number is thrown out, this number is not true, cannot be possible. We know better than you do. They don't debate the government statistic to statistic. The debate then goes into political rhetoric and you see it through your political lens. So you have an obstructionist opposition and an opaque government. And therefore, rather than have statistical arguments based on hard numbers, rhetoric takes over. And I would say the third factor, whether we like it or not, we are in a hyper-polarized environment. This Democratic Newsroom sadly sometimes reflects that, where it is impossible to build consensus on anything at the moment, including numbers that we put out. So let me say this, and this is my final point. And I think this is something that we should all consider. Just because data is released by the government doesn't mean it is sacred.
0: That
3: is the old way of looking at it.
0: No, so you don't believe the GDP number?
3: No, I never. In any of my points have I said
0: that. I'm asking you, right?
3: I am not an expert. I know my limitations. I studied a BA in economics. I don't know how I got the degree. But my limited point, I'm not an expert. I look at what experts say. And there are experts on both sides. In fact, the joke is you get two economists in a room, yes, you get three opinions. Right? There are different views. And I think we should be humble enough.
2: Talk to prove journalists.
3: Yeah, but I'm saying government data is not sacred. You know what is sacred? Something called truth. Find the truth. Go beyond the data. Just don't look at GDP numbers. Look at employment. Look at other numbers. Look at wage increase. Let us be journalistic about it. Let economists do their battles. But the nature, just because I question your numbers doesn't make me anti-national. Please stop that. You know, targeting some former finance secretary, questioning his motives. All of this must stop. That's why I said, please replace Akshita GDP with gross trust deficit. We have a gross trust deficit in this country,
4: Akshita,
3: between government and opposition.
4: Permit me to comment before Siddharth Zarabi
3: comes
4: in.
3: Now we have our expert economist taking over.
4: So this is where, where is trust lacking?
0: 3 minutes into the show.
4: 3 minutes into the show. So 3 minutes, Rajdeep Sardesai speaks uninterrupted.
3: I'm not saying.
4: Were there facts in what he said? Let me present some facts. Since journalists are supposed to present facts and not build a narrative, right?
3: What was the narrative here?
4: He doesn't even let you speak 30 seconds.
0: Okay,
4: such is the insecurity.
0: Okay, go ahead. No.
4: Let me just come purely on facts. The same IMF, the same World Bank, it projects India as the fastest growing major economy. Last checked, IMF and World Bank are not headquartered at Nagpur. unless Rajdeep will even challenge even that. And last check, last check, Kristalina Georgieva.
0: Just give your point, Gaurav. Then I get the counters.
4: Kristalina Georgieva and Ajay Banga are not Godi. But this is the data. This is what comes out of IMF and World Bank. India's fastest growing large economy. Point one. Let's go on facts, pure facts. Yeah, trust nahi hai. This is what Prime Minister Narendra Modi actually describes as that dimagi naksal, mansikta, that you create distrust with everything. Trust nothing. So, for example, when CA came, remember when Citizenship Amendment Act came, people said Muslims will lose their citizenship. 6 years down the line, has a single Muslim lost his citizenship because of CA?
0: Okay.
4: Not one did. But let's go purely by facts. Passenger vehicles posted its highest ever Q1 sales, highest ever in financial year 26-27, 1.27 million units, 25.9% growth over Q1 of 2025-26. Facts, gaadiyan zyada bik rahi hai. What does this mean? Zyada paisa kharch ho raha hai. Point one. Point two, vehicle export. Passenger vehicle saw highest ever export in Q1 26-27, 2.2 lakh units registered, growth of 8.8% over Q1 of the previous year. Hmm. Commercial vehicle, chalo private aadmi ke paas paisa hai, wo khareed raha hai. Rajdeep, people se tankha nahi badh rahi. Ask him unki kitni tankha badhi hai. But let me anyway come to commercial vehicles. Q1 2026-27, commercial vehicles posted highest ever sale with 2.65 lakh units, posting a growth of 18.3% compared to Q1 of the previous year. Not my data. Where did this data come from? Okay. Society of Indian Automobile Manufacturers. Do you want me to move on to more data so that we argue on facts and not narrative building?
3: So automobile is going to decide whether this country is moving ahead.
4: So, okay. So
3: it's
4: since,
3: one. It's
4: no,
3: one
4: no, I'm glad. I'm glad you said so. I'm glad you said so.
0: Okay,
4: let's not
0: okay.
4: pick up. Let's not pick up just automobile. Let's move to
3: who
4: GST.
3: Who is denying that we are
4: let
3: not
4: me,
3: going?
4: Let see, me I come to GST. Arre sir, padke aaye hain. Let me move to GST.
3: You're an economist now.
4: Let me move to GST. Sir, hum roz padhte
0: hain. Okay, let's not get personal. No personal.
4: GST.
0: Okay.
4: GST.
0: No, Gaurav, I'll give you another term.
4: 26, 1.92 lakh crore, 14.8% growth.
1: Maria, look, India is growing, but are Indians feeling the growth? If it is about lived experiences, is our lifestyle improving? Is the
0: Gaurav
1: job
0: yes.
1: aspiration and job quality improving? All that has to be answered. I'm not an economist, but I will look at some numbers. For the last 3 years, the annual GDP average of last 3 years stands at 7.3%. So a number of 7.8 is great, but 7 is something that the RBI had said or projected. So I'm not going to go with whether that number is wrong, methodology is wrong. I'll not touch that. But I'm going to go with some other facts. The MOTN survey, which was done by India Today, asked a question. Are the benefits of India's economic growth reaching the common people? 52%, Akshita, said no, only the rich benefit, and that is the number of no, only the rich benefit and not at all. That is the number. Then another question that was asked in the MOTN, the most recent one, was who has benefited the most from NDA government's economic policies? 56% say big businesses.
0: Okay.
1: So the quality of data, yes, it's right. India is growing. We are the last, fastest growing large economy. We should celebrate. But Niti Aayog's latest job report also is highlighting that little India and rich India or
0: that
1: poor India, the haves and the have-nots, the growing gap. It
3: so
1: says
3: given the unemployment figures, which are very high.
1: Yes. Only 8.25% of graduates work in jobs matched to their qualification, which is mass underemployment. 13% unemployment among graduates, spiking to 20.4% among graduate women. Over 2 crore of India's 3.4 crore undergraduates are in generic BA, BSc. The question really is the quality of jobs. What I'm highlighting here is that the definition of growth is very about us.
0: Of
1: about
0: course,
1: us
0: we have
1: Indians.
0: To feel the growth.
1: Are we feeling the growth is the larger question.
0: Siddharth, do you want to come in? You've been listening very patiently.
3: He's the expert.
0: I agree, yeah.
2: It is unfortunate that every matter under the sun and the moon has been brought in, but basic economics has not been brought in. We are discussing the whole world. The problem is in the Strait of Hormuz, but we have gone to Babal Mandab. It's our choice. It is a democratic debate. It is actually, GDP actually, in the context of this program, should stand for great domestic progress. If you take where India was at the time of reforms to where we have taken it, all prime ministers, all governments, regardless of political affiliation and ideology, have stuck to these numbers. Economics 101. GDP is not a manufactured number. It is an estimate. It is re-estimated 5 times during every year. All the people who have questioned it, and I am referring to those who have been in government, not outside government, it is our job to doubt and ask questions. Those people, and whether they were called certain names, Gaurav, I will leave that aside, sat in, did press conferences, celebrated in the finance ministry, same base year revisions. Let me give you just 2 data points. That is why the duplicity and the falsehood and bringing in politics, personal ideology into a serious matter. Debate
4: exactly.
2: Jobs, debate wage growth, debate the lack of opportunity, yes. Debate what is happening to the IT sector, debate the lack of, AI progress.
0: So is it personal growth?
2: Obviously it is. I'll just give you 2 data points. Let the data speak.
4: Agenda pending.
2: Base year 2012, financial year, what is called 2011-12. January 2015 revision, 6.9% for FY14 versus 4.7%. FY13, 5.1% versus 4.5%. Did anyone object? How many press conferences did we cover as finance ministry reporters? Base year 2005, who was in government? I will not take names because I don't want to politicize and polarize the debate. Who was in government then? FY7 revision, taken to 9.2%. Celebratory headlines, above masthead headlines. Was that questioned? You are calling the chief statistician of India names without even knowing basics? You are comparing apples and oranges current year with constant prices?
4: Exactly.
2: You are going on TV? It is unfortunate that we cannot. I also face the same question. I asked a humble question. So what is the real number? A number was taken. I had 2 economists on the panel. I tried to take that question to them. They didn't even want to respond because it was beneath a response. It is economic illiteracy. I have no other way of describing it. Debate fundamentals. Debate whether organized sector and unorganized sector. Debate the rise in input costs. Debate whether the government has managed this crisis very well or not. But to say car sales data does not represent economic output? I mean, if you are going to argue on such baseless thoughts, then there is no argument. I'll rest my case here.
0: Okay, before we get into all of the questions over consumption, etc., that Maria put up, Raj, what do you make of what Siddharth has said? He says, you know, to question the methodology is bizarre. Yeah. It's motivated.
5: Yeah, I look at it. There are 2 kinds of debates when you look at GDP. One's a technical debate, which is the numbers debate. 7.6, 7.8, who had the figures? On that debate, I say transparency should be the number one thing that should be there. Right? If the government has made a statement, it owes it to the public, whoever that public is, to explain how they arrived at that. And those stats are not personal to the government. These are public statistics. They must be made public. And that should be debated in the forum and argued out and put out for everyone to see. The second aspect is the substantive aspect in my sense. And I'd bring Maria into this in her thought in terms of the fact that you need to look at it in terms of how does it help the common person. A GDP growth of 7.8%, how does it translate to someone like you, me, or anybody else?
0: Yeah.
5: Okay. So if we are using various terminologies, let's say I'd rather like a citizen's progress report, a CPR. And in that CPR, one of the things I'd look at is jobs. How much in this quarter has jobs grown? What is the exact number and the breakup? Who's got the jobs? Second, let's not forget that GDP is an aggregate. So if income has gone up, doesn't mean that, say, a big industrialist's income goes up and my income stays at 15,000. I don't benefit from that. Though the economy might show that there is a growth in income. So we need to know about equitable growth of income. So if you get down to some of the you and me stuff that we look at, inflation, where does it stand? As she was saying, it's a lived experience. You tell everybody inflation is 5%, everybody will say, hey, I go and buy sugar, today it's 15% more. I go and buy milk, vegetables, everything is more. Don't tell me about inflation. Ask about jobs. Any one of us who have children will tell you that it is damn difficult to get a job. There are not enough going, particularly for educated graduates, which the statistics
4: are. Why should people do only BA degree?
5: Skill up.
4: Let me just finish. The world belongs to skilling. Let Raj finish.
0: Sure.
5: I'm just saying that there are various indices for the common person, we'd like to call it, or middle class or whatever it is. It is time the government got off. Continue with your GDP. That's great for economists and, you know, all the various numbers, auto consumption. All these are very, very important figures for it. But also simultaneously bring out a report, a quarterly report, if you'd like to bring a GDP quarterly report, on all the key indices of interest to the common person in terms of jobs, income, inflation.
4: Just because jobs, wages, consumption keeps coming up.
2: I will answer that.
0: Yeah.
2: Raj, with due respect, pardon me for saying this, that when we focus only on organized sector jobs, we also reveal a certain kind of bias towards the organized economy. In the same quarter under review, Raj Chengappa, the data says that our subsidy bill is going up 35%. There is a very large set of people in India. You can debate the numbers. I would put them at least 800 million, those who still qualify to receive food grains every month. Yes. 800 million people in this country are receiving various kinds of subsidies. In an economy of this nature, there will obviously be dichotomy, there will be K-shape, and post-COVID that got accentuated. However, it is fundamentally wrong only to look at it from organized sector jobs. Those who are receiving subsidies may not be in the job market, but they are at least not dying out of poverty. And in this very same quarter, there has been a 35% increase in subsidy. Ultimately, the taxpayer will pay. That bill will come at the end of the year.
5: Siddharth, if you look at it that way, when you have 800 million people on the dole in some sense on welfare, that itself speaks about the state of the economy.
2: No, second, when you look at it, speaks about the state of population. It speaks about the lack of population control failure.
5: You take a look at the employment figures itself, and when you say there's a high number of employment, a large amount of that is self-employed, agriculture increase, not necessarily paying ones. So when you disaggregate these, I'm not just talking of the graduates and others, which the CJP and others fought for in the NEET exams. If you take a look across employment itself and income growth, these are the two things that concern us directly, you will find that as you disaggregate these, they don't look that impressive. And that is why I think some of the engines, like you say, manufacturing is starting to fire. I'd be very interested in that because you need a lot more of that happening. If services can absorb, that's what I think you need to look at.
4: If I may, you know, how is our life improving? If people are buying more two-wheelers, if people are buying more cars, if people are buying more luxury cars, and cars is one sector, you don't buy a car unless you have surplus funds and bigger cars.
5: But just to answer that, don't look at cars. Take a look at housing.
4: Take a look at commercial vehicles. One at a time.
2: Let's not conflate price rise and bring it into a debate around whether our output data is being fudged or if there is jugglery. I think it is a most unfortunate thing to do that, because the statistical exercise in this country is not done by political activists. Please do not bring in political activists into them. They are all serious people, and these numbers are not manufactured. Okay. They are estimates, and these estimates have been followed by every single prime minister, every cabinet, every finance minister in this country.
4: What does more GST collection mean?
0: For
4: the benefit of the uninitiated, what does more GST collection mean? What do more UPI transactions mean?
2: And because the subject is so technical, and because GST or other elements of data, including e-vahan data, are now being brought in. In fact, I'll just end by one line, Akshita.
0: Yeah.
2: Our digital growth has meant that the quality of data that is being accessed and the time lag that has been reduced is phenomenal. Many years ago, as a reporter, data would come on fax. Fax machine would run out of fax paper roll. Data would not get updated. The digital dividend in India has meant that our data is even better. So please stop questioning the quality of data.
0: Just let Rajdeep come in, please.
3: The argument, my friend, Mr. Zarabi, you see, this is the problem. You see, we live in a what I call a 50-50 country. If you listen to Mr. Zarabi and Mr. Sawant, you believe the glass is half full.
0: No, he says GDP is great. No, domestic
3: One minute. Let me complete. You, yeah. Within 10 seconds, you're doing what classic...
4: you're doing a Rajdeep on Rajdeep.
0: Oh, my God. No.
3: Look, the fact is, at the moment, in the light of the global headwinds that have taken place in because of the war in the Gulf, the oil shocks, the Strait of Hormuz supply side issues... It is very clear that the Indian economy has proven far more resilient than many of the so-called doomsdayers have suggested, including prominent economists who suggested doomsday for the Indian economy. There is absolutely no doubt. We can quibble about the numbers. We can question the numbers. I believe we should interrogate the numbers. I don't agree with Siddharth when he says that the quality of numbers is perfect. That's not the way to look at it. You must question the numbers.
2: I didn't use that word. I didn't say perfect. I said that data methodology is not under question.
3: No, I'm not.
2: You can debate your understanding of it.
3: No. So therefore, the lived experiences are just as important when the Niti Aayog.
2: But that is in present.
3: One minute, sir.
2: Is estimated with a lag.
3: Okay. Sir, the point is that my limited point, therefore, is that you can cherry pick the data based on how you want to project it. I believe overall picture, economy very resilient. There's absolutely no doubt in that. And that has built up over the last 25 years. It didn't start in 2023, 24 or 25, 26. It's been building up over the last from 92 to today. There have been setbacks, but the economy's overall trajectory has been positive. However, there will be concerns. There remain concerns over private investment. There remain concerns over unemployment. There remain concerns over incomes. These are legitimate concerns.
0: No.
3: And to reflect those concerns is not to diss the fact that the Indian economy is resilient. My problem is simply this. This is the point I made. We are so hyper-polarized that we are unable to have a rational, reasoned argument, even which looks at the challenges that lie ahead and the successes of the economy.
0: But Rajdeep, that's exactly what this is.
2: These questions are unrelated to the statistical exercise.
3: No, why? But
0: at the end of the day,
2: the person who said it is 2.6% has already revised it.
0: I think we need some clarification.
2: Why one week he will say
0: 7.8%?
3: Why reduce the debate to Mr. S.C. Garg alone? That's a bad way to do it.
5: No,
3: look at actually millions of Indian citizens' lived experiences. The resilience of the Indian economy, the sectors that are growing, the sectors that are lying behind. No. Why has private investment not grown to the extent it should have? Why has manufacturing not grown to the extent it should have over a larger period?
0: I think the debate is not limited to Mr. S.C. Garg in any way. I think it's a larger question. The larger question is about whether GDP numbers reflect what's happening in the economy.
4: And some people who are constantly trying to create this.
6: If it is about 7.8%, the number in the previous quarter was 8.6%. The question is, why didn't we raise this question and this entire debate happen around the GDP base and the questions that are being raised?
2: Because nobody read it.
6: Because
2: there are five revisions.
6: Yes.
2: The methodology was first released in the first quarter of FY26.
6: The manner in which it has been raised raises the question on the entire functioning of the Indian economy, which certainly is problematic. Because it's one thing to raise the question on the quality of jobs, on quality of, the increase.
0: No, so disconnect the two.
6: Graduates.
4: You know,
6: Numbers of 2.6% and then change it to 5.6%. The problem is the reaction from both the sides, Akshita, which is very problematic. On one hand, there is the former finance secretary who's coming up with this number and then revising it within a matter of 24 hours. On the other hand, our set of people who are completely dismissing him and calling him disgruntled. Both sides, there is a problem in this approach.
5: I wouldn't demolish the GDP, right? I wouldn't demolish the figures that the government has put. All credit to them if they've done that. But I wouldn't make it the sole measure of success of an economy.
0: Hmm.
5: They shouldn't be taking a victory lap because of it, because this is the first quarter and there's a lot
4: happening.
5: Hang on, one second. Let me just finish the point. Second is, if you take a look at what you need is also a smaller dashboard that goes along with all these big numbers that they put in, which simple things that we asked for earlier, per capita income, jobs, inflation,
2: One second. No, let me just finish.
5: Yes, sir. One of the things, if your numbers, like you said, were so good, right? This is great data. I'm sorry, there's a lot of data poverty in this country. We have not updated, despite the fact we have one of the best UPI systems in the world. We still don't have update real-time data that's going on. Take a look at sugar, which has gone up. What was the issue? We had an estimate that came in 2025 that said we will have excess sugar production. We do not revise that till April, May. And when we do suddenly realize there's a shortage, first time, we start importing sugar. I mean, that is a reflection of how bad your statistics are.
2: So if you didn't know your sugar production. I know, Raj, but very humbly, it is not nothing to do with statistics. It is,
5: then you how do you explain the fact when you had surplus sugar or supposedly had, you didn't correct your figures early enough.
2: It's a policy management question. Statistics aren't the victim here.
0: No. So the question is also, I think, that everyone's asking is about transparency of data, Siddharth. Rajdeep started with.
2: It's a 30-page release.
0: Deficit.
2: Who has read those 30 pages? People didn't read this 10-page release. You had people who were supposed to defend it coming without reading this fact. I am saying these are estimates. They are revised 5 times a year. I have given you a small sample of revisions in the past. I can take half an hour and take you through other revisions during Prime Minister Manmohan Singh's time, during Shri P.V. Narasimha Rao's time, during Atal Bihari Vajpayee's time, during other times. These revisions in the last 12 years are base year revisions.
0: So then, Rajdeep,
4: and when you talk
2: we have thrown out typewriters and included mobile phones.
4: Yes.
2: The results come out. How can you compare two separate set of data in corporate accounts? Just one quick example. There are accounting standards. Indian companies follow Indian accounting standard. There is a U.S. generally accepted principle of accounts, U.S. GAAP. If you cast the same company's accounts under those two principles, there will be a different set of numbers that will come out. Because U.S. GAAP allows for certain inclusions, Indian AS doesn't.
0: Okay.
2: We are statistical illiteracy cannot be brought into a subject which is serious, Raj. You asked about
5: indicators. This is not statistical literacy. This is downright, if you take a look at sugar statistics, if we didn't have that every month,
0: 2 minutes,
5: which is one of the largest things that we consume.
2: Sir, it's a question of economic management or mismanagement.
3: Look at the data we are getting on the wholesale price index. Based on
2: there is no variation.
3: What is
2: the variation?
3: No, what the government says is inflation. What the opposition claims is the inflation, the real numbers of inflation. There are two different. No, because you are changing your basket from time to time.
2: No, there is no change in basket. Rajdeep, please. With due respect, this is complete,
3: So are you telling me the inflation numbers?
2: No, WPI base years are revised. Please hold
3: on.
2: Wholesale prices are revised. Consumer prices always tend to be higher than WPI. If it is reversed, then it is a different indicator of the economy. Indian statistics in inflation have been updated. I was the one who said on this show that in 2007-8, the fax machine in the ministry was not working. Inflation data was not updated for 3 months. I broke that story under my byline. I know this subject better than most.
3: Do not conflate base year revisions with
2: questions that you might have about the quality of growth, income disparity, wage alignment, opportunities are different subjects.
3: True.
2: Do not claim a conspiracy in data collection and methodology. We are as good as the best in the world.
0: Okay.
2: Why don't you question China?
0: I think that is disservice.
2: Why don't you question China?
3: My friend Siddharth Zarabi is actually hitting the nub of the problem by saying it. What has happened is that there are, as I said, you can look at the glass half full and he will present to you the glass half full presentation here. Without
2: statistically, the glass is full.
0: Not half full.
3: I disagree.
0: You think it's empty?
2: That is your right.
3: I disagree.
2: Methodology-wise, it is more than full. Methodology-wise, the glass is brimming over.
4: Okay. And when you talk about joblessness,
0: and
4: it is a fact, there is joblessness, but it is equally big a fact that you have so many growth.
2: No, Gaurav, is gig economy part of a job or not? Let's start a debate.
0: Are
2: gig economy workers employed or not?
0: We don't have time for a new debate.
4: Absolutely.
3: We should have a separate debate.
4: We should have adequate.
0: We've had
4: Electronics, semiconductors, advanced manufacturing, the skilled
2: Economy workers, social security. Why are you not doing that?
0: The glass is brimming over.
7: I agree with you, Siddharth. The glass is brimming over.
0: Have to be raised.
7: Is it empty?
2: I'm saying,
0: the quality
7: Raghuram Rajan says 20,000 rupees. Raghuram Rajan questions 20,000 rupees in manufacturing. Should the person sell his body and not get 20,000?
0: So let's come I don't have time.
3: You see, this is the problem. I said the numbers show the Indian economy is remarkably resilient. Now, is that saying the glass is half empty?
7: I am saying statistically the glass is over the brim.
3: Okay, that's your view. That's your view. That's your view.
7: No, this is my lived experience. This is my lived experience.
0: Come on.
5: My closing comment is very simple.
0: I'm sorry, Raj. I don't have time for closing comments.
5: I would not go that far to accuse the government of manipulating figures or statistical jugglery. I think we need to look, as I said earlier,
0: on the quality.
5: On the quality one, and get into the aggregates of this.
0: Okay.
5: In terms of
0: I'm wrapping
5: GDP,
0: this up. I apologize. No time for closing comments because you saw how heated it got. Thanks very much for joining us. Next week, we'll join you with another edition of Democratic Newsroom. Thank you for joining us.

0: No matter what your day throws at you, stay in the spa state of mind with the Kohler Spa at home.
1: Five distinct faces, one common purpose. India informed and ahead, where the South finds a voice. Super 6. Sharp questions, zero distractions.
2: You also speak of poor children. Kangana ji, one can always draw analogies sitting high in ivory towers.
1: To the point. The nation's agenda, nothing else matters.
3: There are some who say Pakistan may not be on the verge of breaking up. Pakistan army is unable to control the situation.
1: India first, where decades of experience speaks.
4: So you want to raise your voices, but what do you want to see?
1: News Today. Exclusives that shape the headlines.
5: Southern states all unite saying that this is unfair on them.
1: News Track. Every defining moment. Every story that matters. The team that always speaks for you. Because you matter.

After months of wait, key meetings and intense scrutiny over theft of donations, the Ram Mandir finally got its first CEO, in none other than retired Air Marshal Jitendra Mishra. The same hero who led from the front to protect India during Operation Sindoor. Upon his appointment, Mishra told India Today that his heart was filled with gratitude. But with his appointment also came a political slugfest. The opposition, which has been targeting the BJP since the Chanda Chori controversy came to light, continued its attack. The Congress alleged a sinister conspiracy behind the appointment, claiming that the Operation Sindoor hero had been given the job to bury the truth behind Operation Sindoor. Congress ally IUML said the appointment of a retired Air Force officer to Ram Mandir board is questionable. The Samajwadi Party to invoke the Chanda Chori. The BJP hit back, slamming the opposition for targeting a decorated top defence official. Retired Air Marshal Jitendra Mishra is a celebrated Air Force veteran with more than 39 years of service experience. But the task ahead of him is no easy one, especially with Uttar Pradesh set to go to polls next year. He has been tasked with restoring devotees' faith in the trust, whose image has been seriously dented following the Chanda Chori controversy. With Simar Chawla and Samarth Srivastava, Bureau Report, India Today.

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and being made by Chief Minister Vijay. Superstar Ajit Kumar coming out to thank his good friend, now the Chief Minister. That's all we have time for in this edition of To The Point. Thanks very much for tuning in. On the other side of a short break, India First with Gaurav Salunkar.

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Nepal is still counting its dead. But amid the devastation, stories of survival are emerging. A house standing alone amid devastation. The floodwaters came with terrifying force. Mud, boulders, debris. Entire structures were swept away. But this house refused to fall. And this is not the only story of survival emerging from Nepal. India Today's Ashutosh traveled to Dhunge Bazar, where survivors are discovering something extraordinary. Houses that stood tall, when almost everything around them collapsed. Three homes took the

full force of the flood. They were submerged under enormous amounts of mud, yet their walls held. The flood carved through this settlement like a wall of water. Homes destroyed, roads buried, mud and debris stretching across the landscape. And then these structures, still standing. For the people who lived here, it is almost impossible to comprehend. They watched the waters rise, watched the debris crash through their neighborhood, and somehow their homes survived. In a disaster that has left thousands dead or missing, these are stories that remind survivors of one thing. Even in the path of destruction, some walls stood and some lives were saved. With Ashutosh Mishra, Bureau Report, India Today.

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0: Hello and welcome. You watching India First. I'm Gaurav Sawant. Uttar Pradesh Chief Minister Yogi Adityanath, he said the cat among pigeons. He was speaking at Panchayat Aaj Tak, our event at Mathura. He hailed his government's tough laws on paper leak. He insisted that paper leak mafia are not operating in Uttar Pradesh. They're scared. Not only will they go to jail, but their properties, properties of their parents and grandparents, baap dadao ki sampatti kurk ho jayegi. Or words to that effect, that in case they're caught leaking examination or compromising recruitment examinations, they will face stern action, including seizure of their ancestral properties. Yogi Adityanath then hit out at the Samajwadi Party. He compared Uttar Pradesh pre-2017. 2017 is when he first became chief minister. Pre-2017 and post-2017. He said pre-2017, when you heard of Uttar Pradesh, you heard of riots in UP, curfew, violence. And he said post-2017, and now there is no curfew, there is no danga, no riots. He said, na curfew, na danga, sab changa. His sharpest attack was on the issue of aastha, devotion, faith, belief. He spoke of Ayodhya. He spoke of Mathura. Remember, he was speaking at the Shri Krishna Janmabhoomi in Mathura and just ahead of Janmashtami. He spoke of Kashi. Yogi Adityanath accused past governments, including the Samajwadi Party government in Uttar Pradesh in the past, of insulting or tarnishing the cultural ethos of the Braj Bhumi, of Avadh, Ayodhya, Mathura and Kashi. He said that the Samajwadi Party saw Aastha and Hindu Aastha specifically as communalism. He said his government is focusing on spiritual tourism and that will benefit Uttar Pradesh. He highlighted his government's achievements and arrangements, for example, for the Kanwadiyas. He pitched for BJP's record. He said, this is a government that protects Aastha and it protects devotees, faith and devotees, and brings in development. Listen in, he was speaking exclusively to India Today, to Aaj Tak at Panchayat Aaj Tak in Mathura. Listen in.
1: 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प्राप्त की है.
0: And shifting focus to the other big story, the new CEO of the Shriram Mandir at Ayodhya, he's hit the ground running. He attended his first meeting at the Shriram Janmabhoomi Tirth Kshetra office. He was briefed about administrative systems and accounting at the Shriram Mandir. Air Marshal Jitendra Mishra spoke to journalists. He says his first task is to understand his responsibilities and then he will work on the roadmap. But even before the Operation Sindoor hero settles in his new role, his appointment has triggered a political war. Congress leader Rashid Alvi, for example, he's questioned what a former veteran or a veteran of the Indian Air Force, a former Air Officer Commanding in Chief of Western Air Command, had to do with the Shriram temple. He asked whether there is a hidden truth about Operation Sindoor behind this appointment. What does he mean by that? Congress MP Imran Masood, he says Air Marshal Jitendra Mishra has been caught in the Rashtriya Swayamsevak Sangh web, a web that's been spun by the RSS, arguing saints should be managing temples and not soldiers. And it's not just the Congress. The Indian Union Muslim League, IUML, leader Haris Biran, now he's called this decision questionable. He's accused the government of appointing their people into the Shriram temple. The BJP hit back and hard, saying this criticism has only exposed the mindset of the Dimagi Naxals. They accused the Congress of repeatedly insulting Indian Armed Forces. So a decorated veteran who commanded the Western Air Command during Operation Sindoor and was awarded the Sarvottam Yudh Seva Medal for his role in higher direction of war finds his latest assignment at the center of another battle. This time, a political battle. We get you more in this report.
2: Air Force veteran, a decorated war hero, the man who headed the Western Air Command during Operation Sindoor, a Sarvottam Yudh Seva Medal awardee, an officer who spent nearly four decades serving the nation. And now, after Air Command, retired Air Marshal Jitendra Mishra is following Ram Lalla's command.
3: They were looking for a person who they thought would be able to fulfill those responsibilities. And like I said, that I'm thankful to the search committee and the trust for having selected me. And I look forward to doing my bit in the responsibilities that have been placed on my shoulder.
2: Barely a day after being handed the responsibility of helping restore the faith of Ram Bhakts, the newly appointed Ram Mandir Trust CEO has hit the ground running, arriving in Ayodhya and taking charge.
4: My heart is full of gratitude and I consider myself the most fortunate person today to have been given this responsibility twice in my life. Ek baar rashtra seva ke liye aur abhi Shri Ram ke mandir ki aur Shri Ram bhakton ke liye mandir ke organization aur administration ke liye.
2: And the task before him is formidable. Challenge number one, win back the trust of devotees after the Chanda Chori controversy. Challenge number two, ensure every rupee offered by devotees is safe and accounted for. Third, bring great transparency to the temple's finances. And fourth and fifth, plug gaps in CCTV and security while ensuring smoother crowd management for lakhs of devotees. But even before the veteran settles into his new mission, the India bloc is raising red flags over his appointment. Congress MP Imran Masood claims the retired Air Marshal has been caught in the RSS web, while other voices are questioning whether his appointment is linked to hiding something about Operation Sindoor.
5: भाई ये काम साधु संतों का है. अब Air Marshal साहब ने हवाई जहाज उड़ा लेते हैं, इनके RSS के जंगल में फंस गए वो. अब कल को ये भी बेचारे बदनामों के बाहर निकलेंगे.
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2: कांग्रेस ally IUML went a step further, calling retired Air Marshal Jitendra Mishra the government's own man.
7: Nothing has been done by the government. Now, so therefore, to distract the Ram devotees from this Chanda Chori, now they have got in a new CEO and a set of board members over there.
2: The BJP has hit back, saying the opposition's Dimagi Naxal mindset stands exposed.
8: Jitendra Mishra ji ki niyukti ko lekar, jo sharmnak bayan diya hai, usne unke Dimagi Naxal ki asli pehchan duniya ke samne kar di hai. 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
2: A man trusted with defending India's skies has now been trusted with safeguarding the faith and offerings of millions. But if even four decades in uniform cannot put a decorated veteran above political suspicion, has the opposition's distrust now crossed all limits? Bureau Report, India Today.
0: So there are two strands of this discussion. One, Yogi Adityanath attacking the opposition, saying when they were at the helm of affairs, Sanatan Astha, Hindu Astha was under attack, whether it was the Samajwadi Party or the Congress. They insulted Hindu faith, whether it's in Ayodhya, then Mathura even now, and Kashi. He also pointed to the issue how Kavariyas were harassed during previous regimes. What's also equally interesting is the counter-attack or the attack by the opposition. Senior Congress leader Rashid Alvi, for example, saying the current BJP government is appointing Supreme Court judges as governors or members of Rajya Sabha. This raises doubts in members. Now you've appointed a retired, he said air chief or words to the effect, but air officer commanding in chief, Western Air Command, as the CEO of Ram Mandir Trust. What does he have to do with this? I wonder if there is some hidden truth behind Operation Sindoor that led to his appointment as CEO. The BJP says this reflects Dimagi Naxal mindset. I want to bring in Pankhuri Pathak, spokesperson of the Congress Party, joining us. Sanju Verma, national spokesperson of the BJP, joining us. Ashutosh joins us as a political analyst, as does Sujata Pandey. Welcome. Pankhuri, you want to go first on what Rashid Alvi is trying to say when he says, is something being hidden about Operation Sindoor, or what should the effect? Why is an air marshal being appointed CEO of the Sri Ram Mandir Trust?
9: Good evening. Well, as far as I know, Mr. Rashid Alvi is not the designated spokesperson of the Congress Party. And his opinions in no way are the Congress Party's official stand. So
0: you're distancing yourself from Rashid Alvi's statement. Distancing yourself. I mean, the Congress Party is distancing itself from what Rashid Alvi says.
9: We don't need to distance ourselves because that is not our statement in the first place. He has said something to the media. I think he's the best person to answer why he has said what he has said. That's not the official statement of the Congress Party. Our concerns are completely different. Our concerns regarding what's going on in the Ram temple are regarding the accountability as to what has happened previously. We saw the corruption and the loot happened in the happened in the Ram temple. The people of India still don't have answers to that. So that's the question that the Congress has been raising. We have asked for a forensic audit. We are still waiting for the Supreme Court's further directions in this matter. So our concerns regarding the Ram Mandir are completely different, and they are related to the accountability and the loot that has happened, and how the government plans to, and the new CEO of course plan to recover the money that was looted from the Ram Mandir. So those are our concerns.
0: Sanju
9: Whatever
0: Verma,
9: any other person saying has nothing to do with the Congress.
0: Any other person is a senior leader of your party, as is Imran Masood, and I'll come to Imran Masood in just a moment. But Sanju Verma, respond to the Congress Party saying individual leaders may make statements, but it is the forensic audit that the Congress Party seeks in the Chanda Chori or the Daan Chori at the Sri Ram Mandir, and the roadmap to recover the loot, as the Congress Party puts it, ma'am. Okay, Okay, request you to unmute yourself. Okay, you're still on mute. Nope, you're not audible. We'll try and refix that audio in just a moment. But Ashutosh, you want to take this now? Is the Congress speaking in multiple voices? What do you make of what Rashid Alvi said and what Imran Masood said, sir? Ashutosh, can you hear me?
10: Yeah, I can hear you.
0: Go ahead, sir.
10: Can you repeat your question? Because I just lost hearing.
0: Okay. My question was, what is your reading of Rashid Alvi raising a question about the appointment of Air Marshal Mishra as the CEO of the Ram Mandir, saying, is there something about Operation Sindoor that the government wants to hide, or words to the effect?
10: See, Gaurav, it's a nonsensical. It has no meaning. I think sometimes one should keep his mouth shut and not to comment on this. We all have a high respect for the CEO, and he is the highest decorated officer. And anybody and everybody has a right to have an opinion, has an ideology, as long as it doesn't reflect in their functioning. Nobody should have an objection to that. And I'm nobody to say that he can't be an RSS member or somebody can't be the Congress member. As long as he's doing his job with competence, and he has done his job with competence, he is a decorated officer, and let's stop there. Now he will be just how he cleanses the entire trust. Does he bring some kind of discipline into the trust? Can he stop the theft in the trust? That should be the way to judge him, whether he succeeds as a CEO or not succeed as a CEO. Whatever he has done as an officer, I think that's the past. Now the future is there.
0: Okay. Sanju Verma, if you can hear me and if you have if we have your audio link back, what is your reading of what Rashid Alvi says, or Imran Masood, again, senior Congress party leader and member of parliament Imran Masood? He says, running a temple is the job of saints and priests. An air marshal is someone who flies a plane. He should have continued flying planes. He's just got entangled in a web spun by the RSS. Pankhuri Pathak says, that's not our statement, not our official statement. All we want to see is a forensic audit of Chanda Chori and how that money will be brought back.
9: Gaurav, am I audible now?
0: Strength 5, go ahead, ma'am.
9: Okay, so my first point is this. Rashid Alvi is a senior Congress leader, and for anybody from the Congress party to say, oh, that was his personal remark, that's not the official position of the Congress party, that is a whole lot of hogwash. Do you remember there's a man called Sandeep Dixit, the son of former Delhi Chief Minister Sheila Dixit? Sandeep Dixit called former CDS Bipin Rawat sadak ka gunda. And what did Rahul Gandhi and the Darbari ecosystem say? Are ye to Sandeep Dixit ka personal statement hai. Sam Pitroda, who runs overseas Congress, said South Indians look like Africans and East Indians look like Chinese, being so racial in his comments. But what did the Darbari ecosystem say? Ye to Pitroda ke personal comments hai. So the limited point is, Rashid Alvi said something, and if you are saying that was his personal statement, what action is the Congress party going to take against Rashid Alvi? Point number one. Point number two, please understand, Gaurav. Rashid Alvi and Imran Masood are repeat offenders. Do you remember after Tahir Hussain was convicted by the court, what did Imran Masood say? Ye Tahir Hussain ki jagah, yadi inka naam Kapil hota na, to kabhi court inko convict hi nahi karti. And the entire Darbari ecosystem was clapping from the sidelines. So the limited point I'm making is, what is the big deal if former Air Marshal Jitendra Mishra has been made the CEO of the Ram Janmabhoomi Mandir Trust? Because I'll just give you two examples.
0: But if I may, go ahead.
9: Yes. My only limited point is this. There have been instances in the past when professionals have been given political positions. Do you remember a man called Ashwini Kumar? He was the head of CBI, and the Congress made him the governor of Nagaland. Do you remember a man called Nikhil Kumar? He was the head of National Security Guards, NSG, and he was made the governor of Kerala in 2013. So I fail to understand if the Congress in the past has made people from the armed forces or other services, given them political appointments, how is it that Jitendra Mishra being appointed in the highest body of the Ram Mandir Trust have raised such a stink. I simply don't understand the hypocrisy. And my final point is this, Gaurav, 10 seconds more. 10 seconds more. When the surgical strike happened, the Congress ecosystem said, ye toh khoon ki dalali hai. When the
0: fair enough, but you know what you haven't answered is the question that Pankhuri Pathak raised, ma'am. Forensic audit and Daan Chori, how will that Daan be brought back? That's what devotees are more interested in, as is the opposition. That question hasn't been answered.
9: Gaurav, tell me one thing. You know, the Congress asks the BJP and the RSS questions on Ram Mandir Trust. The moment the whistleblower made the allegations, an SIT was formed by the Yogi Adityanath government. More than 16 people were arrested. FIRs were lodged. Champat Rai, Anil Mishra are no longer a part of the governing trustee board. Okay. There is a new CEO today who's in place. But tell me, the gold chori at Sabarimala happened in 2011. Who was the chief minister in 2011 in Kerala? A man called Uman Chandy from the Congress party. After 15 years, again, you have V.D. Satheeshan as the Kerala Chief Minister from Congress. And do you know 3 weeks back what the Kerala High Court told V.D. Satheeshan? Why have you not filed FIRs? Why have you not constituted an SIP? Why have you
0: Pankhuri
9: not
0: Pathak,
9: made any
0: you want to quickly respond? There's a direct counter-attack or a counter-charge being leveled by the BJP on the Congress, accusing the Congress of double standards. The questions you raised, has she answered them to your satisfaction? And respond to the point she has raised before I bring in Sujatha Pathak into this conversation.
9: Well, I understand the BJP has its own agenda and they are going to unnecessarily talk about the statements given by a few people. Interestingly, I was just seeing Imran Masood's statement and he's saying exactly what Mahant Raju Das, who we all know is close to the BJP, is saying. So people are going to have their own opinions. But the Congress, on the other hand, I would say we think this is a step in the right direction. Appointing an Air Force veteran, it could be a good step in restoring the trust in the management, because earlier the people who were leading the original trust, they were people from the RSS, from the Sangh Parivar, and we also what they did. The kind
0: Fair
9: of
0: enough.
9: Corruption...
0: But you haven't answered the question that Sanju Verma asked. You haven't answered the question that Sanju Verma specifically asked. When there are allegations of temple of Daan Chori in a Congress-ruled state, that is where the Congress is being accused of double standards, ma'am. Pankhuri Pathak.
9: Gaurav, are you asking that question to me?
0: Yes.
9: I think the BJP has no right to question us when the corruption that has come out in the case of the Ram Mandir was carried under the nose of the people handpicked by the Prime Minister himself. When these were the people who were RSS and Sangh Parivar functionaries, and they have still not answered, they have not been held accountable. So you cannot, you know, when you are not answering to the public and when you are in power, you cannot... You keep on asking questions while not really giving any, not
0: Fair
9: acting
0: enough.
9: On
0: if
9: such
0: that is your response, okay, Sanju Verma wants to quickly respond. Sanju Verma, quickly respond. You respond. Okay, Sanju Verma wants to respond. Yes.
9: Gaurav, it is a classic case of being similar in nature of the crime. One is Uttar Pradesh, ruled by BJP. One is a Congress-ruled state, Kerala. Dono jagah chori hui. One is Ram Mandir mein and the other Sabarimala temple gold theft. How is it that BJP ruled state mein FIR bhi hui, people have been booked, arrests have been made, SIT has been constituted, and the Kerala High Court, not Sanju Verma, has, you know, hauled V.D. Satheeshan Congress government over the coals, saying why no SIT? Due to the Sabarimala gold theft which happened 15 years back.
11: Sanjuji,
9: why no
11: action has been taken against
9: people have been
11: booked?
9: And my final point. Please tell her to keep quiet. I did not
11: There are still questions that have not been answered.
9: Can I finish, Gaurav? This is not done. I did not interject.
0: One by one.
9: Yes.
0: One by
9: my
0: one.
9: Final point. My final point is this. Congress giving lectures to BJP on political morality without resolving the Sabarimala gold theft issue is absolutely laughable. And I will just end by saying one thing to Rashid Alvi. 1 minute. He spoke about Supreme Court
12: जजेस को भी इधर उधर पोजीशन मिल रही है. मिस्टर राशिद अलवी, डू यू रिमेम्बर अ मैन कॉल्ड रंगनाथ मिश्रा? ही वॉज द चीफ जस्टिस ऑफ इंडिया, गेव द कांग्रेस पार्टी अ क्लीन चिट इन द 1984 सिख जेनोसाइड, आफ्टर विच रंगनाथ मिश्रा वॉज सेंट टू द राज्यसभा बाय द कांग्रेस पार्टी. एंड मिस्टर राशिद अलवी, डू यू रिमेंबर लास्ट एग्जाम्पल, देर इज अ मैन कॉल्ड बहरुल इस्लाम. He was a Rajya Sabha member, then made as the Chief Justice of the Guwahati High Court by the Congress Party, and then went to the Supreme Court, and then again sent to the Rajya Sabha by the Congress Party. So, Mr. Rashid Alvi, don't throw stones because your own house is made of frayed glass.
0: I'll get Ashutosh
12: glass
0: to respond to that, but I want to quickly bring in Sujata Pathak into this conversation, because either ways, whether you look at Sabarimala or you look at Ayodhya, it's the devotees who are, one, at the receiving end. Two, your reading of Air Marshal Jitendra Mishra's appointment, is it a step towards professionalism and transparency? But then, the opposition says, what are his powers if he's still reporting to the trust? He's been appointed CEO. What is his defined authority?
13: Gaurav, so you've come to me at the last, and my name is Sujata Pandey. So I think you got confused with Pankhuri Pathak. So yes, let's just take your questions one by one. First is, I think to question Air Marshal's appointment of decorated officer, people who could not win a medal in their school, and to question someone who has defended Indian skies for all his life is actually show his political desperation and moral bankruptcy. You know, people of India may have ideological preferences. They might support this party or that party. But I am very sure that the people of this country are very much with the people of the army and the air force. And they know that people who defended us in every time should not be questioned. I think they, when it comes to discipline and transparency, army, air forces, navy comes first. And that is why must be going on the minds of the committee when they selected him out of 5,500 applicants after 2 months of rigorous scrutiny, okay, and AI examination of the past. So that is one. Then secondly, they to question that Air Marshal, I think the Congress has got short-term memory loss, probably perhaps Ghazni is running too much in their mind. You remember someone called as Lieutenant General Nirbhay Sharma, 2013, Congress appointed as Governor of AP, who succeeded another Lieutenant General retired, Joginder Jaswant Singh, who was also in the army. So when it comes to Congress, I think everything is okay. But when it comes to BJP, they do not have any issue to talk about. So they are talking about, oh, why is this? And it's very, very, you know, I would say very fast of Pankhuri Pathak to say that Rashid Alvi has his own political opinion. So what about Ajay Rai? Is Ajay Rai also not part of the Congress? What about Imran Masood? Because Imran Masood, as per my knowledge, okay, is heading the UP Congress entire campaign, and he's very close to Priyanka Gandhi. So whatever Imran Masood says, I would take it as what of the opinion of the Priyanka Gandhi itself. Then okay, coming to the
0: interesting
13: second
0: you
13: question,
0: should mention that,
13: is
0: but
13: that,
0: let me for a moment also bring in Ashutosh on
13: just second,
0: these.
13: Just second. I have only okay answered one part. You came to me last. And then you said that at the end of the day, whether it's Ram Mandir or Sabarimala, it's the devotees who are at the peril of all this. But yes, but the question is, raised by Congress is that what happened to the donation made by devotees? Which devotee? People who believed in Ram or people who said Ram is a fictional character? Has Rahul Gandhi ever visited Ram temple that he has donated even 1 rupee okay to the ring? All that Rahul Gandhi and Akhilesh Yadav's party did was to mock sadhus. Then they are saying, oh, the trust should
0: but
13: have sadhus.
0: But then as leader of opposition, whether he's a devotee or not, he has a right to ask a question, ma'am. But, and I want to bring in Ashutosh. Ashutosh, Sujata Pandey raises a very valid point.
13: You cannot have double standard. You can keep mom at the Sabarimala and question everything that is going in Ram Mandir. Whenever the financial misappropriation case came out, the SIT was constituted. People were arrested, and the Supreme Court is also looking for this case. So I think we should all wait for the result to come out than to just have
0: it's just politics, Ashutosh. The double standards between Sabarimala and Ayodhya, point one, point two. There is a pattern to these statements, as Ms. Pandey points out, Sujata Pandey points out, whether it's a Rashid Alvi and Imran Masood, Udit Raj, Ajay Rai. Udit Raj, for example, calls selection a drama, saying 5,500 applications, multiple rounds conducted. On what basis, you know, is the Congress saying all of this is drama?
10: See, Gaurav, every political... Gaurav, every political party has these kind of people who speak beyond the party framework. So nobody should have a complaint on that. BJP has their own people and the Congress has their own people. I'm not interested into that. Neither I'm interested in comparison that somebody has been appointed to the constitutional position and somebody has been appointed to the religious place. These are again two different things. Let's not confuse issues. About the Sabarimala, the Congress does not owe to Sabarimala temple for the rise in politics in Kerala. But BJP owes everything to Ram Mandir temple, Ram Mandir movement to reach where they are. The issue is very simple. What is the issue is that and what is the responsibility of the new CEO? That in 2020, when Mahipal Singh brought into the knowledge of Champat Rai, that something is happening over there. Did Champat Rai and the trust acted on that? No, it did not. Then the audit agency came in and it said there should be protocol to look into things. The protocol was never managed. And then the land scam happened again in 2022, something like that. SIT was constituted. Nobody knows what happened into the SIT and nobody has seen the report.
14: Okay.
10: So I think to restore the fate of the devotees into the trust and also that everything is all right, then the new CEO's job is to look into the complaints of Mahipal Singh, to look into why the audit when recommended for the protocol, okay, it did not happen, and why the land scam was not investigated and the report did not come
14: Sanju
10: to the public.
14: Sanju Verma wants
10: because
14: to respond.
10: Unless
14: and
10: you do that,
14: Ms. Pandey and Pathak, I will come to you both. Fair enough. Sanju Verma, you want to go first. Quickly respond to the points that Ashutosh raises.
12: Gaurav, my limited rebuttal to Ashutosh and everybody on the other side of the fence is this. I'm fine. Let's have a forensic audit of all the donations into Ram Mandir. But let's also have a forensic audit of Sabarimala temple theft. Let's have a forensic audit of all the temples in India. But let's also have a forensic audit of the over 4 lakh mosques and masjids in India. Let's have a forensic audit of, every single political appointee to any temple, but let's also have a forensic audit and a strict background check of every political appointee to every masjid in India. And I want to ask Rahul Gandhi one thing. Rahul Gandhi, you went to the Supreme Court in 2007 saying, Prabhu Ram to hai hi nahi. This is a figment of BJP's imagination. Then you went to Supreme Court saying, Ram Setu never existed. This is a figment of BJP's wild imagination. Rahul Gandhi, you kept quiet when your then alliance partner, Udayanidhi Stalin, said Sanatan Dharma is equal to dengue, malaria, rabies, COVID. And okay. Rahul Gandhi, have you visited Ram Mandir? No. Aap sirf chunav ke pehle mandiron ka bhraman karte hain because you're a political scavenger.
14: Pankuri Pathak wants to respond. Bancher. Okay, ma'am, that's a very strong word, but Pankuri Pathak wants to respond to you. Go ahead, ma'am.
9: Sanju Verma ji is going to keep on deflecting from the issue because that is what the BJP does best. Whenever you'll question their corruption, whenever you'll raise questions on the loot that happened in the Ram Mandir, they say, oh, don't question the army, you are questioning the valor of our soldiers. Well, clearly the Congress has not raised any question on the appointment of the CEO, but they will fail to answer.
14: Ma'am, three Congress leaders
9: who is going to be made answerable for the loot. Gaurav, the BJP asked for votes in the name of Ram Mandir. Prime Minister Modi was in the forefront. He was there in all the programs around the Ram Mandir. For the mandir. So I think they need to answer that who is going to be held accountable. And the people of the country, people who believe in Lord Ram, because
14: one by one,
9: they don't deserve an answer as to where their money went. I don't understand what's the logic to that.
14: Both of you speaking at the same time, nobody will be able to understand a word. So let me bring in Sujata Pandey into this conversation once again, because there is merit in the opposition raising questions. Bhupesh Baghel, for example, he's raised a point. He says bringing in a former air marshal shows that the BJP and the RSS no longer trust their own people. Is Air Marshal Mishra's appointment effectively an admission that the RSS people or those who were put there earlier did not come up to the expectations, and that is why an outsider had to be brought in, a veteran had to be brought in to manage a temple.
13: What an irony, Gaurav, because these were the same people who were questioning why people from only Vishwa Hindu Parishad are part of this, the trust, and why independent people, people from the civil societies are not part of it. And now the people from the civil society, from people from the army are coming into this. They are questioning it. The point is that they have to criticize this because as politics serves it. But then if they are questioning the Ram Mandir, they will also have to answer the Sabarimala. They will also have to answer and remember the fact that in 1983, there was a theft in the Kashi Vishwanath corridor where the theft with the artifacts and the gold was stolen during Congress itself. And this is why after the Temple Trust was formed. So Congress must remember its history, and then they must also question DMK when they sold 200 kgs okay. of the temple gold
14: the
13: for their benefit, for their own schemes. They must question that, and that is why the Hindus of this country are saying that, you know, how long the temples will be under the state control? How, why will the Sanatan board not be constituted so that the mandis
14: even when there is a trust, there was unfortunately Daan Chori. It just takes away from that entire campaign to free temples when people have their hand in the till, Ashutosh. But there is merit. There is merit in Yogi Adityanath. For example, Yogi Adityanath said before 2017, Hindus were in a way pushed in a corner. They were not even permitted, as he said, to take out the Kanwad Yatra the way they wanted to. Ayodhya was almost like not developed at all. Ayodhya, Mathura, Kashi, Uttar Pradesh has changed, he says. And that is what he says. His government is going to come back after elections because Hindus have now risen. Your reading, sir.
10: See, Gaurav, you remember why Somnath Temple is remembered till now? Because the loot has happened and done by Gajnavi, you know. I dread that another 1,000 years, the people will remember when Ram Mandir was, temple was constructed. Again, the loot happened. And who said it? The open robbery. Everybody knows, I don't know how to get into this. So BJP should be aware of the fact that whatever has happened at the Ram Temple is a very, very serious matter. You could not protect even for 2 years. And those people, the perception is those people who are involved into the looting, they are being saved. No question being asked.
14: Sanju Verma, respond. The last 30 seconds that I have on this part of the show, Mahmood of Ghazni looted Somnath Temple. He desecrated it. And Daan Chori happening at Ayodhya is being compared by Ashutosh.
13: Gaurav, give me 5 seconds at the end.
12: You know, Gaurav, I just want to tell Ashutosh one thing. Don't forget that the apple does not fall far from the tree. Way back, decades back, Nehru wrote to the then President Rajendra Prasad saying don't attend the grand ceremony of the Somnath Temple inauguration because it reeks of Hindu revivalism. And decades later, his great-grandson Rahul Gandhi says, Mandiro mein toh sirf balatkar hote hain. Do you remember that statement? And this is the same Rahul Gandhi who said, Are Ram Mandir mein toh Aishwarya Rai thumke lagati nazar aayegi. That is Rahul Gandhi's version of smash the patriarchy. That is Rahul Gandhi's version of gender equality. And that is Rahul Gandhi's version of secularism, which is nothing but Hindu phobia, which is dressed as secularism. And
14: okay,
12: my final
14: last
12: point
14: 5 seconds.
12: Also,
14: since you raised a specific allegation, Pankhuri Pathak has to respond. Okay, Pankhuri Pathak, quickly.
12: Condemn the Sabarimala temple theft.
13: Just 5 seconds ago.
15: Sanju Verma talked about the Somnath Temple inauguration. I would say the Prime Minister was part of the inauguration and all the programs of the Ram Mandir, and yet the Ram Mandir was looted by his own people, by the people that he trusted and put in a position of authority. So what does it say about the BJP? What does it say about the character of the RSS? That you are going to not only loot the votes in the name of Lord Ram, but you will loot Bhagwan Ram himself.
14: Sujata Pandey, last 30 seconds, will the appointment of the new air marshal bring about that credibility that the trust so desperately needs, the trust that the trust needs, Ms. Pandey?
13: I think who better than Air Chief Marshal, who has guided the Indian skies, who has been in Kargil, who has protected the country, who's been in Operation Sindoor and had does wonders in the Western Command Chief. I mean, who better than that? I think that is what I said in the first comment, that must be the thinking, that let's bring in someone who represents the highest order of discipline, highest order of transparency, and that is why he's been brought into. He's got a spotless career, and I think it is reducing the army to a political, you know, discourse and, you know, just for political gains. I think it's
14: fair enough.
13: Very,
14: I will let that be the last word. I want to thank all our guests because I've run out of time on this part of the show. There's a big story that's coming up on the other side. The External Affairs Minister, Dr. S. Jaishankar, is in Ukraine. He's met the Ukrainian President Volodymyr Zelensky. They've spoken on multiple issues, including Russian oil, Kiev-Moscow war, much more on that big story coming up on the other side. Stay with us.

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0: Welcome back. External Affairs Minister Dr. S. Jaishankar is in Ukraine. He traveled to Kiev. He's met the Ukrainian President Volodymyr Zelensky. He's made a big statement. He said the Russia-Ukraine war is regrettably in its fifth year and it will not be solved by somebody not buying oil or minerals from Russia. He then went on to say that India has consistently maintained that this is not an era of war and solutions will not emerge from the battlefield. It can be achieved only through dialogue and diplomacy. The External Affairs Minister also met, apart from President Zelensky, his team. This high-profile meet comes just 3 days after Prime Minister Narendra Modi met the Russian President Vladimir Putin on the sidelines of the Shanghai Cooperation Organization summit. He reiterated India's stand that this should not be an endless war, but time to end the war. It kind of indicates how India is actually, one, friendly with both Russia and Ukraine and is keen on a solution. Listen in.
1: The reason for your question, I get that. But I think it's also important that all of you get the challenges of providing for energy for 1.4 billion people at a time when the world energy situation is very, very difficult. So I would say, I mean, this is something where clearly the Ukraine side has its perspective, which we respect, and we have ours, which I would expect others to also respect. But let me just add this. You know, this conflict, which is today in its fifth year, will not be solved because somebody is buying or not buying oil or alumina or minerals or metals or fertilizer. This conflict will be solved by dialogue, by diplomacy, by negotiation. And that is why it is something we would encourage. India has consistently maintained that this is not an era of war and that solutions will not emerge from the battlefield. Just 2 days ago in Bishkek, Prime Minister Modi declared that endless war must now give way to the end of war. Every passing day of conflict only means more deaths and more destruction. Understandably, it is for the parties involved to find a way. But if India can be of any help in any manner, we are ready. And this was the core of my discussion today.
0: If India can be of any help in any way, India is willing to help. I want to quickly bring in Pranay Upadhyay, my colleague who's been tracking developments on the story very closely. Pranay, that's a very important statement that the External Affairs Minister made on Ukrainian soil. That's not a war of our making. And the External Affairs Minister very clearly telling the Ukrainians, we keep India first and Indian interests supreme. So cheap oil or discounted oil from Russia is in the interest of 1.4 billion Indian people.
2: Absolutely, Gaurav. And in fact, External Affairs Minister Dr. Jaishankar said this thing from the Ukrainian soil and reiterated the statement of Prime Minister Narendra Modi, echoed the same sentiment that for India, the protecting Indian interest is paramount. And besides that, you know, he also highlighted the fact that Indians are becoming collateral damage. One Indian died in this conflict on the Ukrainian soil, and in fact how India is paying the cost of these both battle theatres, be it the battle theatre of West Asia or Russia-Ukraine conflict. And that is the reason why India is repeatedly saying that we should move from these endless wars to ending the war. This is not an era of war, and only dialogue and diplomacy is the solution to take forward to resolve issue. And that is the reason I think, you know, in past 3 months, Prime Minister Narendra Modi met Ukrainian President Volodymyr Zelensky on the sidelines of the G7 summit. Prime Minister Modi said

0: in Poland. And he would be saying from the European soil, from the Eurasian soil, and saying the same thing again and again to highlight the fact that dialogue and diplomacy is the only way forward.
1: Except, Pranay, the last 30 seconds that I have on this part of the show, Pranay, the problem or the tragedy now is this war is only escalating even as we speak. Ukraine has threatened Russia with launching 1,000 drones a day, and Russian civil aviation is currently in tailspin.
0: Absolutely, you're absolutely right. And in fact, both the battle theaters, you can see that there is an intensified American strikes over Iran, and in fact, the Iranian counter strikes. And also, Russia and Ukraine fight has also intensified. And in fact, the External Affairs Minister also highlighted the fact that in the Caspian Sea, Indian seafarers, lives are being jeopardized, and they are the one who are only securing the sea lanes of communication. They are only ferrying the cargo and the trade.
1: True. Absolutely. Pranay, keep tracking that story. I will come back to you for more. But that is all I have for you on this special broadcast. Many thanks for watching. News and updates continue on India Today. Stay with us.

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0: Day throws at you, stay in the spa state of mind with a Kohler spa at home.

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to expunge the controversial remarks. But the showdown did not end there. Udayanidhi then turned his guns on the Vijay government over its much-touted gold scheme. And the sparring soon shifted to another flashpoint, law and order in Tamil Nadu. With TVK and the DMK once again locking horns on the assembly floor, the Vijay Udayanidhi face-off has turned the Tamil Nadu assembly into a battleground. And with tempers flaring and attacks getting sharper, this war of words may be far from over. With Pramod Madhav, Anaga Keshav, Apurva Jayachandran, Bureau Report, India Today.

The heat is rising in the Tamil Nadu Assembly, and the war of words between the TVK and the DMK has now reached a boiling point. The face-off triggered an uproar, with DMK's O. Paneerselvam urging the Speaker

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0: Good evening, hello and welcome. You're with the news today, your primetime destination news, newsmakers, talking points Thursday night, and we have a special roundtable today. How accurate are our GDP numbers? What are the challenges before the economy? We'll have a special panel, Surjit Bhalla, Montek Singh Ahluwalia, and Neelkant Mishra. Three of the country's finest economic minds will be joining me on a very special GDP roundtable. That is coming up tonight on the news today. But first, as always, it's time to get cracking with the nine headlines at nine. GDP politics now escalates. Congress ups the ante by posing four questions, asking Centre to explain methodology by which the 7.8% GDP number was arrived. Union Minister Piyush Goyal hits back, calls the Congress's comparison that of apples and oranges. Political heat rises in Telangana after Chief Minister Revant Reddy drops Minister Konda Sureka over her daughter's remarks. The daughter alleged corruption in the Reddy government. Sacked minister hits back, claims she was being marginalized by the chief minister. The appointment of an ex-IAF officer as Ram Mandir CEO again stirs a debate. The opposition alleges this is a bid to divert minds from the key issue of Chanda Chori. The BJP says the opposition has no issue left. Ahead of the Punjab elections, BJP MP Raghav Chadda's name deleted from the draft roll of SIR. Raghav accuses the Maan government of revenge politics. AAPS calls Chadda a big liar, says he should be taking his matter up with the EC. Politics also escalating over the Disha Salian case being reopened. Aditya Thackeray says the BJP trying to defame him like they did Rahul Gandhi. BJP insists truth will now come out after a CBI probe. Trinamool Congress General Secretary Abhishek Banerjee accuses the BJP of vandalizing the party office, shares CCTV of the incident. BJP denies allegations, says they had nothing to do with it. Big announcements by Tamil Nadu Chief Minister Vijay. Vows to build a new secretariat, Olympic city and a motorsports hub in Chennai. Actor turned racer Ajit Kumar thanks Vijay for motorsport push. In a huge reprieve, former Delhi minister and AAP Neta Satyendra Jain gets bail in the Delhi Jal Board corruption scam. The High Court says that the Delhi Anti-Corruption Bureau had no strong case against Jain. And Nepal reels amidst widespread destruction. Over 1,250 officially dead. More than 4,200 remain missing. India Today visits the devastated Nepal town swallowed by the torrential Trishuli River. But tonight, we have a very special roundtable for you. Over the last few days, ever since the Modi government has released the GDP numbers claiming that India's 7.8% growth rate has beaten all expectations, there has been a heated debate over those numbers. These are, of course, GDP growth numbers for the first quarter. With every passing day, we've seen a full-blown political and economic showdown, which is why we thought we'd bring three of the country's finest economic minds to tell us where they stand. Before that, let's take a look at our top story, because the Congress in particular is questioning the accuracy of the GDP numbers and the methodology that was used by the Modi government. The BJP has hit back, defending the figures and saying it proves that the Modi government has handled the economy well despite global headwinds. Take a look at our top story. And then a special roundtable.
1: The quarterly growth figures released by the Narendra Modi government this week have sparked a political showdown. Prime Minister Modi first hailed the 7.8% growth, claiming the data has proven doomsayers wrong.
2: भारत के भीतर भी निराशा की गर्त में डूबे हुए लोग झूठ की गुंज चारों तरफ निराशा फैलाने में लगे हुए हैं। इन सारी चीजों को पार करते हुए उन सभी बातों को चीर करके देश ने 7.8% ग्रोथ हासिल किया है।
1: But soon the accuracy of the numbers came under a cloud. Former Finance Secretary Subhash Chandra Garg questioned the downward revision of previous financial year's first quarter GDP.
3: The last year's first quarter, the government itself claimed and said on 30th August that the GDP was 86 lakh crore. That GDP has been reduced to 80 lakh crores. So that gives you the current increase of 10.3%. If the GDP, as mentioned by the government earlier, was 86 lakh crores, then you get the growth only 2.6%. How come 86 lakh crores became 80 lakh crores?
1: The Congress on Thursday posed more questions to the government. It claimed that under the new 2022-23 series, India's GDP has been revised down by 43 lakh crore rupees across 4 years and called it a huge correction. The Congress said the government's deflator for GDP calculation put inflation in Q1 at 2.5%, whereas retail inflation for the period was 3.9% and wholesale inflation much higher at 9.4%. The party also questioned the figures given for growth in manufacturing and consumption.
4: Everywhere people are suffering. Unemployment, price rise. Everywhere people are suffering. There is no job at all. Our entire youth are in the streets. Prime Minister is completely roaming around and he is enjoying that our GDP rate is increasing. GDP, Prime Minister ka GDP, it is... not reflecting the country's clear financial situation. Basically, he's misleading the world now.
1: The government has already given an explanation. In a statement on Wednesday, the government defended the double deflator method used for manufacturing and agriculture. It added that any comparison of GDP figures should be done based on the same series. That is why the data under 22-23 series was used to arrive at growth numbers.
5: Former finance secretary or a former Reserve Bank governor, both of whom could not complete their time in India or in the government, they don't even know how to compare apples with apples. They are trying to misguide the people of India, comparing a growth rate and an old series with a new series.
1: While the government and opposition spar, even economists are divided and the jury is still out on the accuracy of GDP numbers. Bureau Report, India Today.
0: Okay, so as the GDP numbers continue to stir, a major political controversy also divide economic opinion, we thought we'd do the best thing possible. Get three of the country's finest economic minds on one special show. And that's exactly what we're doing, because I'm joined by three very special guests. Dr. Montek Singh Ahluwalia, someone who's been associated with India's economic liberalization way back since 1991. He's also been former deputy chairman of the Planning Commission. I'm joined by Surjit Bhalla, former executive director at the IMF for India and someone who's always had a very strong opinion and tracked the economy over decades. And I'm also joined by Neelkanth Mishra, who is at the moment serving as India's executive director at the World Bank for India, Bangladesh, Sri Lanka, South Asia. He's also worked with private banks and at the Prime Minister's Economic Advisory Council. Appreciate all three of you taking the time off to join me. I'm going to put first that big question that has created all the controversy. Are the GDP numbers put out by the Modi government accurate or not? And Neelkanth Mishra, why don't you start? Because you've come out with a very strong tweet saying those who are criticizing these numbers are ill-educated. You don't speak in such harsh language normally, so you've been very tough on that. Tell us where you stand. Are the GDP numbers accurate or not?
6: Okay, my English was very careful. The assertion that growth was 2.8% was ill-educated. The person quoting it, that was not my allegation.
0: So that was Subhash Garg saying 2.6% growth rate. You're saying that was ill-educated, but it was not against him. It was just the assertion.
6: The comment itself, because you are then comparing two different time series. And I think for the benefit of your viewers, it's important to understand that economies that grow fast and have a very large informal component, every 5 years, you have to go and reset that. We hadn't reset it for 10 years, so now we have reset it. When you do that, you find new information, and therefore, overall GDP numbers get revised up or down. So you may find aggregate numbers, and actually they went down by 4%. This was released on 28th of February this year. For sectoral input, so manufacturing would have gone up, services went down, because maybe the estimation of informal services in the previous series, because it was very old, was wrong. And so these you cannot compare old series data with new series data, because not only is the methodology very different, the input data itself is different. You are surveying very different set of industries. And so that was the comment. So it has to be like to like, otherwise it doesn't make sense.
0: Okay. He was also saying, just to quickly, that you know the revisions were being made to inflate numbers. You're saying that's a bogus argument.
6: So, look, I've only worked in the private sector mostly, and I've seen the statistics department from outside. But I can tell you that they don't take instructions on how the data is to be revised up or down. Because, you know, think about what happened on 28th of Feb when the new series came out. The nominal GDP data was revised down by 4% in the new series. Mm-hmm. That created problems for the government because they have taken on a debt to GDP target. It made it harder. The fact that your fiscal deficit is always a ratio, it made it harder. So why would the government go about doing that? Okay. The statistics department does these things based on certain data and frameworks. They are audited. They're exposed to global organizations like IMF, World Bank taking an opinion on it. So these are all things that, are very hard to manipulate, meaning that, and there are regular revisions, and this happens across the world. You will find in most quarters, the first estimate of US GDP could be 1%, the second estimate could be 2.5%, and the third one could be 0.5%. These things are routine, normal, and I don't think this is very good for political discussions.
0: Okay. Montek Singh Ahluwalia, do you concur that therefore the debate over methodology and whether the GDP numbers are accurate or manipulated, should we set that aside?
7: Well, look, I think the debate that you referred to, somebody saying that on certain assumptions, the growth rate would be 2.8%, that I think is not a valid statement. And actually, the person who made it also kind of put it forward as a kind of, if you do this, then you'll get some result. I don't think he really meant that the growth rate is 2.8. I think all quarterly numbers have to be taken with a pinch of salt. They're based on preliminary information. You cannot decide based on the first quarter what the growth rate for the year as a whole will be like. The RBI had originally predicted 7. It could become much closer to 7. We shouldn't be surprised. But I don't think that we're anywhere near the very low number that was talked about. However, I mean, the debate has also been about why have the new numbers been revised downward? And actually, there's no one better than Surjit Bhalla to comment on that, because he's done some work, which I've seen somewhere, which shows that other countries, when they revise their databases, invariably end up with higher GDP, whereas we seem to be ending up with lower. We ended up with lower GDP this time, and we also did the same thing the last time around. So that's an interesting question. Why is it that when we change the basis, of course, when we change the basis, the numbers will change. But whether they should have gone up or gone down as much as they have, that is a relevant question, which I'm sure that when the statistics people put out the full details, economists and others interested in this issue will look at it carefully, and we'll have a better idea of exactly what is a technical reason why that's happened. But it is, I think, a question that we should address, especially because if Surjit is right, we seem to be the only country consistently ending up with lower GDP, whereas others seem to be ending up with higher GDP. And I think that's an interesting thing to inquire into.
0: Let me ask Dr. Bhalla that, because I don't want to get into the politics in this debate. You all are fine economic minds, but we've seen even today the Congress doubting GDP data by saying, look, quarter one GDP was revised four times from 86 lakh crores to 80 lakh crores. There was a downward revision, which has enabled the government now to claim that in these numbers, we are growing at 7.8%. Do you believe that's an argument now that we should set aside? Or is there some questions that should be raised in that context?
8: Look, I think, you know, as I also tweeted under the hashtag only in India, only in India would you have the debate that the base year has changed, highly revised data because the structure of the economy has been changing in a very dynamic fashion. And then to argue, as somebody has argued who should know better, you know, so I don't even think it's worth, but I can attempt, well, if you ask me questions as to what might be going on. Let me just say the following. So first, I've looked at exactly this question because behind it, I mean, it's a legitimate. We are the democracy and we question government. So absolutely legitimate point that people are raising, are the data accurate? Now, I've made a solid attempt, which is in the Indian Express tomorrow. You have the copy of that, and Montek has and others have, that I've tried to look at that as to, are we boosting up our growth rate? Are we playing politics with the GDP numbers? And I come out squarely that there is no evidence to date that we have played politics, and I'll answer Montek's question in a minute, we have played politics with the numbers. Because
0: you're saying there are no politics in the numbers. Let me get that clear. Surjit Bhalla is saying there's absolutely no politics in the downward revision.
8: Yeah, absolutely no politics. And, you know, the Indian National Accounts series, or the people who put out the national accounts in India, who constructed, are some of the most conservative economists and statisticians that I've met. But that's not the evidence. Let us say, and that's what I try squarely to answer, let us say we were trying to boost up the GDP. That's basically what it comes to.
0: Yes.
8: That we have, the administration or the government has artificially boosted up the GDP. Now, if we wanted to boost up the GDP, why would any government not boost up consumption? It's very hard to get at what consumption is doing. And we have got consumption at a lower rate than what was there in the old data. So that's number one. Number two, there's a lot of corresponding data on why investment has gone up. This is private sector data. That is to say, agencies, et cetera, who have gone out of the way to document that there has been a large increase in investment, and investment adds to GDP. One couple more points. Third, look at what's happened to imports and import prices. Now, imports are a drag on GDP. Okay? So you have import, and the other flip side of that is that if import prices go up, then the implied GDP, let's say in manufacturing, where a lot of imports come in, are boosted up. Because import prices have gone up, real GDP has gone up. So, you know, partly this discussion is for adults only, not for a family audience. But I'm happy to do that. But there's, let me just say, no evidence that this is, there are questions that we can ask, as Montek has asked, but there is no evidence that the data was
0: okay
8: in any way or exaggerated.
0: I take your point. Let's now come to the meat of the debate. So we've come to some kind of a consensus that most of the three of you are seemingly suggesting that it is tough to believe that the data is politically manipulated at this stage. By and large, that's the belief. I'm not using the word ill-educated that Neelkanth chose to use. As he clarifies, it's not against an individual, it's against the assumptions. But my big question, second big question, has the Modi government proven doomsdayers wrong in the face of global headwinds? And before I come to the question, I want to play out what Dr. Bhalla told me just a few months ago. In that, he had written an article saying the BJP was on the political rise, was winning politically, but was losing the economy. I want to play that point out and then get him to respond. Take a look at Mr. Bhalla, Dr. Bhalla possibly being a doomsdayer at the time.
9: What has bothered me for quite some time is what's happening to investment, and in particular, foreign direct investment. We've got strange rules, which no other country has, in terms of FDI. So the investment climate in India has really gone negative. Mm-hmm. On the other side, you've got the political climate. So I think what is happening is that the government is in a great comfort zone because it's winning all the elections. So it doesn't see any urgency or need to do reforms.
0: Okay, so Dr. Bhalla, in that interview, you seem to suggest things were going horribly wrong. India was losing, or the Modi government was losing it economically. Now with 7.8% growth rate numbers coming in the face of global headwinds, are you willing to revise your opinion?
9: Absolutely not. Completely consistent. Look, what did I just say a few minutes back? What has the investment to GDP ratio, which I had thoroughly criticized, and on the basis of the bits and everything else, all the evidence we had stated in this quarter, the investment to GDP ratio has gone up by something like 3 percentage points. It's now at 34%.
0: So did you get it wrong there, or has something changed in the last 3 months? No. Did you get it wrong 3 months ago, or has something changed now?
9: That's precisely the point. There are 2 points here. I did not get it wrong 3 months ago. At that time, the investment rate was not going up, was staying stagnant at between 28 to 30%, depending on which quarter you had taken. Now we've seen a jump. That's happened in this quarter. That's happened after I made the statement. I didn't have the data. So that's number one. Number two is that the whole, you know, what you haven't noted, my big argument against the losing the economy was we had a Viksit Bharat target, that we will be a developed economy,
0: yes,
9: equivalent per capita income by 2047. On that, I'm still completely, and every article I've written is that we should give up. It's impossible. And this quarter data that you are saying that I've changed my opinion further adds to the possibility that we will not reach Viksit Bharat, because in dollar terms, which is how Viksit is measured, which is how developed economy status is measured, we have grown zero in this quarter.
0: One minute. So you're saying your Viksit Bharat argument that we will be not Viksit Bharat by 2047, presumably for which we need double-digit economic growth on a sustained basis over the next 20 years, is not happening. Very quickly, yes
9: it's
0: or
9: not
0: no?
9: Not happening.
0: Not happening.
9: Because
0: okay.
9: Double-digit dollar growth.
0: Okay. Let me get Neelkanth, Mishra. Neelkanth, you know, Surjit is saying that he was looking at the situation 3 months ago. Things have changed now. Investment is looking, climate looking much better. Now he's saying, but Viksit Bharat won't happen. Your view, have the doomsdayers been proven wrong? Those who said 3 months ago that because of what had happened in West Asia, what was happening with supply side shocks, India was in for a very rough ride.
6: I think the world is in for a very rough ride. In fact, I'm very worried about the global cost of capital going up. The 10-year bond yields have risen. There is continuous trade conflict. So it's going to be a turbulent ride. Frankly, I've been expecting 7.5% growth for FY 27. I was a bit worried when the oil price shock happened. I'm still worried that the oil prices are up a lot. But I think things are playing out. I mean, I think on your show as well earlier, I have highlighted that in FY25, we had fiscal and monetary headwinds. So as you know, if, say, an aircraft is flying at, the thrust is 900 kilometers an hour, but there are 200 kilometers per hour headwinds, the speed versus ground is 700. But the moment the headwinds disappear, the aircraft starts flying faster. So that was my simple assertion for this year, that unlike most of the large economies, which are still running at either COVID levels like China or the significantly elevated levels of fiscal deficit like the US, India's general government deficit is now effectively back to pre-COVID levels. Which is a significant amount of fiscal consolidation, I think a very healthy amount of fiscal consolidation, but it's a big headwind to growth. Now the hard part is done. We also had issues with the liquidity management, and therefore credit growth was slowing down. We have somehow managed to change that, and that also means that now credit growth is accelerating. So having a 7.5% growth for me is not surprising. It was entirely expected. To sustain this, I think, you know, well, what we do in 20 years is a long time. All I can say is that we have to continue working very hard. I'll just take 1 minute to address Mr. Ahluwalia's question or point on the downward revision of GDP. If you break it down, and we did that in the report and in this part of the tweet, that the biggest, it was a 12% reduction in the services GDP. Old series was a new series. And a large part of that actually came from services which are very highly informal in nature. So like trade, hotels. Now, what happens when you can reset the base every 5 years, but as you are doing annual GDP calculations, you don't have data. So what you do is you kind of assume that they're growing at the same pace as the formal sector. Now, if it so happens that in that period, the informal sector was losing share, or was growing slower than the formal sector, the GDP starts to get overestimated. So I think both in the previous series, 2012, as well as I think the 23 revision, this was, I think, the primary reason for the downward revision in GDP. But it was 4%. I mean, it was not okay. Compounded. It was maybe 0.3-0.4% a year.
0: Let's come back to that second question, doomsdayers. I don't know whether, Dr. Ahluwalia, you categorize yourself as a doomsdayer. But there were lots of people who were predicting just 3 months ago that India was going to go through a very difficult, turbulent time. Would you concede that these numbers show that the Indian economy is far more resilient, and the good news is that there are signs of private investment picking up, signs even of private consumption? When I look at private consumption numbers, of a marginal increase there as well, from 6.8% to 7.1% is what the numbers show. Do you believe that there are positive signs, and the economy is proving far more resilient than the doomsdayers suggested?
7: I think you could say that the economy is more resilient than the doomsayers were suggesting. You know, all said and done, even if the growth rate at the end of the year turns out to be closer to 7 than to 7.8, that would be much faster than the major developing economy. So from that point of view, I think we can say that the economy has performed reasonably well. But I mean, the reason why you have this uncertainty and perhaps why you're having these questions is that you need to look at different dimensions, sort of the usual strengths, weaknesses, opportunities, and threats. Mm-hmm. Now, you can, if you want to present a positive view, you can exaggerate the strengths, reduce the weaknesses, increase the opportunities, and minimize the threats. Ultimately, it's a balance of all these things, and it's looking forward. So the data are not relevant. Yes, the first quarter data are quite good. At least the data are not bad. You can't get up with these data and say, I told you so. But on the other hand, as everybody has said, not just India, the whole world is facing tremendous uncertainties in the years ahead. And therefore, if you ask yourself the question, are we on a track to achieve our long-term objective of Viksit Bharat, then the short answer is not yet, because we need a much higher growth rate in order to do that. I won't go into numbers, but it's got to be a lot higher.
0: Okay.
7: Second, let me just finish.
0: Please go ahead.
7: I'm quite willing to stop.
0: No, no, please go ahead. Please go ahead.
7: Say, I don't want to come back. Let me just finish. The second question really is that whether we will be able to weather the storms ahead depends on how these storms themselves shape up. I mean, for example, are we through the Middle East crisis, and is the kind of political uncertainty in the world moving lower, or is it still quite high? My guess is it's still quite high. Second, what is going to be the impact of things like AI and technology change on the situation regarding employment in the next 2 or 3 years? Third, while we are having a reasonably good, I think, average growth rate, this doesn't confirm the fact that the K-shaped phenomenon isn't relevant. And what a lot of people are saying is that maybe some parts of Bharat are becoming viksit, but large parts are not benefiting from it. And the last point, which is, I think, what probably provoked the Gen Z protest, is that if you look at jobs for young people, the prospects do not seem to be good. Now, they don't seem to be good anywhere else in the world either. I mean, the United States has the same problem. We have that problem. But, you know, in the end, we don't have to manage the United States' problem. We have to manage our problem. And the fact of the matter is that the news that we are getting on the growth of formal sector employment is not good. It's not surprising because there seems to be a push into more capital-intensive type of industry. I mean, if, for example, we're going to build the backward linkages involved in AI and set up data centers and all the rest of it, it's going to be an extremely capital-intensive process. That will only reduce the resources available for other areas. Now, whether we are forced to do this because of security reasons is an open question. But the net result is that it will require a lot of doing in order to get both growth up and employment. Now, I think the government has recognized this because the formula being used is we need more reforms. Nobody is saying we don't need reform. So I think what we need is a discussion. What are the reforms that we are likely to get in the next 1 or 2 years? Are there differences of opinion on that? And if there aren't differences of opinion, could we accelerate the pace of results? And I feel that if we want to give that signal, it's not difficult to give, but we should give that signal and find, you know, that things might be better. One positive thing, by the way, in the results is that exports seem to have done well. Now, maybe that's because the depreciation of the rupee took place. Maybe it's because we're giving signals to industry that we are going to enter into FTAs, whatever it is. I think we should not underestimate the capacity of the economy to react if reforms are actually implemented. But I think we need to move from general calling for reforms to a listing of actual reforms. And I do think, by the way, that in the short run, for particularly the middle-scale business, accelerating and improving the ease of doing business should have the highest priority. Now, people are talking about it, but I don't think we've done as much as we need to do. And what is more, the vast majority of people who actually want it are not sure what it actually means in reality. And my suspicion, by the way, is that one part of it is the central government. I mean, they've done a good thing by setting up a committee to look at what kind of reforms are needed, and recommendations have been made, get rid of quality control orders. I think if those recommendations are accepted, it will be a very major change. I think we should also lower the duties that we charge in many. Look, with the 12 to 15% depreciation in the currency, it's not clear to me why we need high duties for these large capital intensive industry. If you can cut the duties on steel and viscose fiber and polyester fiber and all the rest of it, it would be a huge boost to middle industry. And the other thing is that the complexity of our system is a burden, especially on the middle guys. I mean, we talk about, you know, encouraging startups, which is very good. And I do believe that there is a lot of creativity in the country. A lot of young people are getting into startups. But the fact is that the system is one in which a person doing a startup is very easily convinced that it's much easier to do it outside the country than inside, simply because the systems are so much more complex and time-consuming. And frankly, we need to get down to it in right. the next 3 months and put out a whole slew of changes so that people could say, yes, we really have seen a change there. I think that would make a huge difference.
0: You know, I've listened to you 5 minutes patiently, uninterrupted, which is rare, because that was wonderful exposition from you, because you also, in a way, answered the next big question that was I was going to put. What is the biggest challenge facing the Indian economy? You've touched upon a few, including jobs, and employment remains, many believe, a structural challenge that economies across the world will face. Do you agree with that? Dr. Bhalla, you listened very patiently as well to Dr. Ahluwalia as he gave us the big picture, the need for faster reforms, targeted reforms, not just slogans like ease of doing business, converting it into reality, the startup economy needing very specific benefits. Jubilee, therefore, the real challenges come now. There's a tendency to be euphoric every time a headline number is thrown 7.8%, but the reality, the lived experience on the ground requires greater attention to detail, particularly in critical areas. How do you provide quality employment to the millions of people entering the job market every month, every year?
9: Yeah, in those questions, there are several questions embedded in there, but give me 3 minutes and I'll answer all of them.
0: No, I'm listening to you all very calmly today. I'm enjoying it.
9: Yeah, okay. So number one, I have never, ever been a doomsdayer. If you, the much quoted article, which I loved writing and which I still stand by fully, was a problem, was that our potential growth rate, our capabilities were much higher than what we were producing, number one. Number two, I was never subscribed that the world is going to hell in a handbasket because of war, etc. And in my article tomorrow, I point out, even the IMF projects growth rate for 26 to be higher than the growth rate for 25. So I am not in that camp at all. We have, first of all, the world is not, you know, the world figures out a way to handle whatever is doing, and that's the global. On jobs, I'm glad, you know, I see the stuff coming out on your display.
0: Mm.
9: And you know, there's so much wrong there, Rajdeep, I don't know where to start. First of all, there was this thing about poverty that benefits, and the poverty reduction is actually much less than what the data suggests. You know, I've wasted so much time of my life trying to say just the opposite, and I have said it. So that's completely wrong. The other that I have spent too much time on, and I will spend more time on, is this completely misplaced belief that there are no jobs, no even good jobs. Salaried workers, you would consider the salaried workers is the best job we have. That has grown at the fastest rate ever in India since 2011 at the rate of 4% a year. This doesn't include your family workers. This doesn't include self-employed. Jobs is not a problem.
0: You're saying jobs is not a problem, but you know, in their August 18th report, the Niti Aayog reimagining skilling for Viksit Bharat 2047 says unemployment among India's graduates is 4 times that among the general public, and only 1 in 12 or 8.25% of graduates gets job aligned to their qualifications. We can't say jobs are not a problem.
9: You're reading out stuff that I've documented is completely wrong. So let me give my side of the story. You have your side of the story.
0: No, it's not my side. I've given numbers. I'll come to then Neelkant in a moment.
9: Yeah. So just listen. Salaried jobs are the best jobs available. And they have grown at the fastest rate possible. I gave you 4% a year since 2011. What we have a problem in the world is that because of globalization, because every mother and every father and every kid in every part of the world said, go forth and educate and get a college education. So we all went and got a college education around the world. So therefore, the supply of college graduates, which are the best jobs, has gone up exponentially, and the demand in the world hasn't gone up at even half that pace. Right. This is a global problem. Global.
0: Okay.
9: Real wages in dollar terms have hardly gone up. And if you allow me to come, I will present it on any channel. Jobs is not the problem. And last point, but this is another topic. What is the problem in India relative to other countries is reservations. But I don't want to open that can of worms.
0: Okay. You know, interestingly, the way you put it, Neelkanth Mishra hopefully will rejoin us because I want to ask him that question as well. What are the big challenges that lie ahead? Remember, Neelkanth is at the moment in Washington, so he has a series of meetings also to attend, presumably. But we'll try and get him on that question of challenges. But I just want to put a final googly question to both of you, because both of you have tracked the Indian economy from 1992 to today. And that question is quite simply this. Who has handled the economy better, NDA or UPA? We've seen 10 years when Manmohan Singh was in power. We've seen 12 years with Narendra Modi in power. Montek Singh Ahluwalia, you were intimately connected with the Modi government. Surjit Bhalla, you've closely worked with the Modi government. I want to ask both of you that question. And maybe you can give me that question as objectively as possible. Montek Singh Ahluwalia, why don't you go first?
7: You know, I think this is a typical sort of politically exciting question to ask. But I mean, from an economist's point of view, it's extremely difficult to provide unambiguous answers. I would certainly say that during the UPA period, now I'm biased because I was part of the government at the time, I think the economy was handled extremely well. International perceptions of the economy improved very substantially. And it's true that it ran into problems in the last 3 years. In any 10-year period, you can occasionally get governments run into problems.
0: We were seen as part of the Fragile Five. That's keep, you know, that point is hammered home time and again, at least politically, that in those last few years, we were seen as part of the Fragile Five.
7: No, that is a wonderful phrase, which I think one of the TV channels popularized. See, the interesting thing about the Fragile Five is that we got out of it within 1 year. As a matter of fact, personally, I would say that the economic management of the economy in 2013, when you had a huge capital outflow from all developing countries, the rupee came under pressure, we were able to bring it back without getting any external assistance, etc. And I think that showed that the economy had a great potential to deploy multiple instruments. We also allowed the rupee to depreciate, which was the right thing to do. And I think to some extent, that's what we've done now. I mean, given the rupee had over-appreciated in real terms, it's good that in the last year or so, it has corrected itself. So, I mean, I think that the real difficulty is that if we are judging our challenge today in terms of what the challenge is lying ahead of us. Mm-hmm. I think we have really very large challenges which require different responses, not conventional ones. For example, if you've got a global situation where you're not sure what is an assured supply chain or a supply link that you can rely on. So what do you do? I mean, how much do you rely on diversification? How much do you rely on producing things yourself? You've got climate change, which is becoming a major problem. Mm-hmm. And it's being underemphasized in the West because they're taking their eye off it. But we'll be the ones who will be most affected. You can see what's happened in Nepal, which is all the result of Tibetan ice kind of melting and causing disasters in Nepal. And the Nepalese are saying that those who have caused the climate warming should somehow compensate us.
0: Okay.
7: I mean, you know, So I think you cannot make these simplistic calculations without taking into account all these things.
0: Yeah, the external environment does matter. There were tough times between 2008 onwards in particular. There have been tough times since COVID also in 2020. Yeah. Surjit Bhalla, you want to dive into that question? You're never short of making controversial comments. If I asked you a direct question, who's handled the economy better, NDA or UPA?
9: Yeah, I've never shied away from politically loaded questions, number one. Number two, I've worked with every government since 91, since 96, more precisely. So that's...
0: Okay, so what's your answer?
9: So the answer is as follows, and you have to... That look, if you look at the data, living standards have improved at a substantially faster pace under the Modi government than before, number one. Poverty reduction has proceeded at a faster pace under the Modi government than before. The growth rate has proceeded at a slower pace than 2004 to 11. Now, coming to the determinants, where are the fault lines? The Manmohan Singh government was, under its tenure, import tariffs were brought down. We became a more open economy under them. And that is to the positive. I mean, that's really, really good. Mm. We have become a more closed economy in the Modi administration. So our potential growth rate, because of the increase in education in the economy, has gone up. And our growth rate has broadly stayed the same. That is a big black mark against the Modi government. We have not lived up to our potential. Last but not least, I think the influence of the deep state, which was much less in the Manmohan Singh government, is now dominant in the Modi government. That's a huge negative. That is why we are not getting the right policies.
0: And what you're saying when you say that, let me get that clear. You're saying when you're saying the influence of the deep state is much greater, you're saying there is greater fear. Businessmen face, presumably, right? What do you mean when you say the influence of the deep state is greater? There's an atmosphere, a climate of fear? I want it clear. What do you mean when the deep state...
9: The deep state is the people who influence politicians. And they basically think of the short answer about the deep state, which I've tried to do in several articles, is that it is not the politicians. It is people who decide policies. And this is major industrialists. So they have gained ascendancy in India under the Modi government than before.
0: So the big business, the cronyism. Let's use a simpler word. You're saying cronyism. Yes. Call it cronyism.
9: But, that's a loaded term, but yes.
0: Okay.
9: Our protection rates have gone up. QCOs have been invented. We don't allow foreign investment. There's a whole slew. Why is that happening?
0: Okay.
9: And why are tariffs on inputs like polyester, 25%. I mean, why? You guys don't ask these questions. Those are the questions we should ask this government rather than saying, you're fudging the data or something like that.
0: Okay.
9: Why? Why have we become a more closed economy? That's the question to answer. And who's responsible for it? Who is dictating the policies? I also happen to think, along with the deep state, that basically we need to change the administration system, the IAS, the ICS of old, IFS. I mean, they are not fully capable of coping with the modern world. And they have gained ascendancy under the Modi government. So that's my...
0: Can I therefore ask you, Montek Singh Ahluwalia, if there was one thing, therefore, that you'd like to see change, and this is irrespective of governments. Every government has had their achievements, they've had their failings, and we need an objective analysis. Since 1991, every government, in a sense, has taken our economic growth part in some way or the other forward. But if there was one a piece of advice that you would give the Modi government, what would it be? A quick answer, sir.
7: No, that's the kind of quickie question that I don't feel confident to
0: ask. Okay, you can take an extended.
7: I agree with what Surjit has said, that any signal that would signal to both our own industry and to the world that we are going to be a more open economy and have confidence in our own ability to compete, this would be very positive. Now, I mean, who's holding it up? Is it bureaucrats, politicians? I don't want to speculate on that. But I think this is something that needs to be much more thoroughly discussed.
0: Right.
7: Because believe me, there are people who don't agree with this view. Then I think we should face that. There are people who would say that this open stuff is old-fashioned, this is not the way to go, et cetera, et cetera. So I think we are faced with a situation where if a politician wants to invoke an alternative expertise, it's very easy to do that. That's okay. Where you need a debate. You want to be clear. What is it that you want? I'm very clear. I agree with Surjit. We ought to be more open than we are. And by the way, give credit, the biggest credit, I think, you could give the government is the signature of the FTAs with both UK and EU. Those are the main ones. I think we should carry that further and apply to join the CPTPP, which is the Asian group.
0: Right.
7: Doesn't have China in it. So our industry is very reluctant to join a group which includes China. Okay. But is there any reason not to join the CPTPP?
0: Okay.
7: It's surprising that, you know, when we're not, this is not an issue which is debated. People are not asked, why aren't we doing that? And that's what you need to do. You know, President Trump described India as a tariff king. And quite honestly, he was not wrong. Because as Surjit says, we were continuing to be tariff kings wrongly. But all said and done, when we've signed an FTA with the EU, signed one with the UK, and if we would also join CPTPP, nobody could say that we are tariff kings. So let's give that signal.
0: Okay. I think, you know, what I've learned from this is that we started off by questioning methodology, and all my guests, Neelkanth was also with us, say, forget that. That's not the question at the moment, top of the mind. The question lies in sustaining growth momentum, in the challenges that lie ahead, and the question of a Viksit Bharat that will require, I think, as most economists say, 10% plus sustained growth over the next 20 years. You need to think bigger, you need to think larger, you need to open your minds and explore different areas when it comes to the challenges and opportunities that lie ahead. Montek Singh Ahluwalia, Dr. Surjit Bhalla and Dr. Neelkanth Mishra for joining me here on this very special show. Thank you all so much.
7: Thanks very much.
9: Pleasure.
0: Okay, that's just about all that we could pack in on tonight's show. Thanks very much for watching. Stay well, stay safe, good night, Shubhratri.

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0: No matter what your day throws at you, stay in the spa state of mind with the Kohler Spa at home.
1: Gen Z protested. A minister resigned. Has India's mood changed? Gen Z wants options, but does India have any to offer? Do reels reflect reality, or is the mood on the ground entirely different? What does Gen Z really want? And what is India's youngest generation most angry about? The questions, the voices, the real mood of India. India Today presents the first Mood of the Nation survey after the Gen Z upheaval. 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

0: Can a new bank quietly challenge one of Washington's biggest weapons, its financial power? And while Russia, China and India debate a new economic route, another danger is rising far beyond the conference room. Today, two stories about power, pressure and preparation. One is about Putin's push for an SEO development bank, a financial lifeline that could reduce dependence on Western systems and give Eurasian powers another way to fund trade and infrastructure. The other is closer to home. Nepal's deadly Himalayan disaster has raised a frightening question for India. If a mountain collapses tomorrow, will the warning come in time? One story is about building an alternative system. The other is about surviving a system we cannot control. Hello and welcome. You're watching Statecraft with me, Geeta Mohan. All this and more, but first up, the headlines. India today has learned that U.S. Secretary of State Marco Rubio is expected to travel to Australia following his visit to India in the third week of October. Sources also say the next Quad meeting is expected to take place in Sydney in the third week of October. External Affairs Minister Dr. Jaishankar is in Ukraine on a peace mission. Jaishankar was speaking in Kyiv at a press conference alongside his Ukrainian counterpart, where he said that India is ready to assist in peace efforts. This comes after Prime Minister Narendra Modi said that there should be an end to endless wars on the sidelines of the SEO summit in Bishkek to President Vladimir Putin. NVIDIA announced it will buy artificial intelligence startup Hugging Face for $12.9 billion. Hugging Face, a service for hosting and accessing open-source AI models and data sets, was hacked by OpenAI models that went rogue during a testing incident. Madrid residents joined a nationwide day of protest in solidarity with the Spanish enclave of Ceuta, which is grappling with an unprecedented migration crisis following a mass border surge from neighboring Morocco. Meanwhile, Spanish Prime Minister Pedro Sanchez said his country has found no evidence to conclude that July's deadly border rush from Morocco in its enclave of Ceuta was orchestrated or carried out by Moroccan authorities. Gloria Steinem, the American writer, lecturer, activist and organizer who fought for gender equality and women's civil and reproductive rights for more than five decades, died at the age of 92. Co-founder and consulting editor of Ms. Magazine, championed the feminist movement from the late 1960s onwards and inspired generations of women. U.S. President Donald Trump has found a new way to put his name on the map. This time, he wants the Strait of Hormuz to become the Trump Strait. Now, Trump floated the idea on Truth Social, asking whether the crucial waterway should be renamed now that he claims it is under U.S. control. But there's one small problem. Iran does not agree that America controls it. The Strait remains at the center of the U.S.-Iran conflict and has become a major flashpoint for global energy supplies. Roughly a fifth of the world's oil passes through this narrow waterway, so even a small disruption can send shockwaves through all energy markets. He renamed the Gulf of Mexico the Gulf of America after returning to office. More recently, Apple and Google renamed Lake Ontario Lake America for the users in the United States of America, while users in Canada continue to see its original name. Canada has rejected the change, installing a sign declaring Lake Ontario now and always. Now comes Hormuz. Trump has repeatedly threatened to claim sovereignty over the waterway and even shared a map portraying it as a new U.S. territory. Iran, however, has effectively shut the choke point amid the war. Then on Tuesday, U.S. forces launched fresh strikes near the Strait after Trump accused Iran of laying new mines. Oil prices have risen again. So while Trump's Strait may sound like another Trump-style joke, the location is anything but funny. This is a vital global trade route, a war zone, and now, apparently, the latest target of Trump's naming spree. President Trump has delivered another brutal verdict on Prince Harry and Meghan Markle. And this time, he's celebrating their exit from America. Trump says he's glad the couple has returned to Britain. But he's also gone further, saying that if he were part of the royal family, he would never have taken Harry back. Donald Trump has made his feelings about Prince Harry and Meghan Markle crystal clear. He's glad they're gone. Speaking in the Oval Office, Trump said he was happy about it after the couple moved back to Britain from their California home. And then came the attack.
1: Trump accused Harry and Meghan of showing great disrespect to the royal family. He singled out Meghan, saying he disliked the way she behaved and accused her of being terribly disrespectful to Queen Elizabeth and King Charles. The criticism comes 6 years after Harry and Meghan walked away from royal duties and moved to the United States of America. Their departure was followed by a series of explosive accusations and public criticism of the royal family. Harry has reportedly improved relations with his father, King Charles, who is battling cancer. But the rift with his brother, Prince William, reportedly remains. And Trump says he would have handled it very differently. He said, and I quote, "I wouldn't have taken him back."
2: I'm happy about it. No, I was not a fan. I thought, look, I had a very good relationship with the Queen. Really good. I got to know her very well. A really good relationship with King Charles. I knew him as Prince Charles and King Charles. I've known him for a long time. He's great, great guy. And I thought they treated the royal family with great disrespect. I didn't like it. I didn't like the way she acted. I thought she was terribly disrespectful to the Queen, to King Charles, and I don't know. Maybe I'm different. I wouldn't have taken him back, frankly. If I were the royal family, I would not have taken him back.
1: The Duke and Duchess of Sussex may be back on British soil, but Trump has made one thing clear. Had he been in the royal family, Harry would not have been welcomed back. Vladimir Putin wants a new bank, one that India, China, Russia and other SEO countries could use to finance projects and trade. A bank designed to reduce dependence on Western financial systems. And now, India is at the table. Finance Minister Nirmala Sitharaman might have discussed the idea with her Russian counterpart. Kazakhstan has even offered to host its headquarters. But there's one obvious question. What happens if this bank actually takes shape? Because Washington has spent years using the dollar and financial sanctions as instruments of economic power. And Donald Trump has shown he's willing to use them aggressively. The idea came directly from Putin at the SEO summit in Bishkek. The Russian president called for an SEO development bank that would be as independent as possible from financial systems used by countries to gain unilateral economic and geopolitical advantages. The timing is crucial. Russia and Iran remain under heavy Western sanctions. Moscow has been pushing national currencies and alternative payment mechanisms to reduce its dependence on the dollar and Western financial infrastructure.
3: Большой вклад в реализацию совместно взаимовыгодных экономических проектов вносит деловой совет и межбанковское объединение ШОС. 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
1: Путин says the numbers are already moving in that direction. He said Russian trade with SEO countries crossed $400 billion last year. And more than 98% of Russia's settlements with SEO members are now conducted in national currencies. The proposed bank would take that idea one step further. Instead of simply finding alternative ways to pay, SEO countries could create an institution to finance their own economic projects. Think infrastructure, energy, transport, industry, technology, cross-border projects. A development bank essentially provides long-term financing for exactly these kind of investments. Putin said such an institution could support joint economic projects and complement existing SEO financial mechanisms. But there is a crucial catch. The bank does not exist yet. And that distinction matters. The SEO summit did not approve a founding document for a bank. There is no SEO development bank operating today. There is no confirmed capital structure, no agreed headquarters, no final governance model. What exists is a proposal, but it is a proposal that is gaining momentum. Because India is now part of the conversation, Finance Minister Nirmala Sitharaman met Russian Finance Minister Anton Siluanov on the sidelines of the G20 Finance Ministers and Central Bank Governors meeting in Asheville, America. They discussed bilateral cooperation. They discussed the New Development Bank. They discussed the Asian Infrastructure Investment Bank, and the establishment of the SCO Development Bank was also on the table. The irony is striking. The Russian finance minister might have been discussing an alternative financial institution with India while standing on American soil. And this is happening at a time when India and Russia are already demonstrating that trade can be conducted without relying entirely on the dollar. Russia says 96% of its trade with India is now facilitated through rupee and ruble-based payment arrangements. But then came another major development from Kazakhstan. President Kasym-Jomart Tokayev publicly backed the idea, and he went further. He offered to host the headquarters of the proposed bank in Kazakhstan if SCO members reach consensus on creating one. That is significant because Kazakhstan is not simply offering office space. Tokayev sees the bank as part of a much bigger economic architecture. He wants greater SCO trade and investment, fewer barriers, better transport links, digital customs, new settlement mechanisms, and financing for infrastructure, technology, and industrial projects. The geography makes Kazakhstan's offer particularly interesting. It sits at the crossroads of major Eurasian trade routes. The Belt and Road Initiative passes through the country, so does the Trans-Caspian Corridor. The North-South Transport Corridor also runs through the region. A development bank headquartered there could potentially finance the infrastructure connecting China, Central Asia, Russia, and beyond. But now comes the question Washington will be watching very closely, as it does the BRICS New Development Bank, Donald Trump. How would the Trump administration react to an SCO bank designed, at least in part, to reduce exposure to Western financial systems? Trump administration's existing behavior provides a clear warning. Washington has repeatedly threatened secondary sanctions against countries and institutions that help sanctioned economies. Trump has also made it clear that ditching the dollar will have repercussions. And the U.S. Treasury has already targeted entities and countries, including India, China, and Russia, over Iran-related activities. So would Trump simply sanction the SCO bank? Not necessarily. A bank that finances ordinary infrastructure among SCO members is not automatically sanctionable. But if it becomes a channel for sanctioned Russian or Iranian entities to evade U.S. sanctions, the calculation changes dramatically. And this is where the phrase, a bank Washington can't touch, needs a reality check. No bank is magically beyond U.S. reach. If the institution or its members have significant exposure to the U.S. financial system, dollar transactions, or American companies, Washington could potentially create enormous pressure. It could threaten counterparts with sanctions, restrict access to dollar clearing, or impose secondary sanctions on institutions that materially support sanctioned activity. Trump has already shown that he is prepared to use economic pressure as a weapon. His administration has warned countries doing business with Iran that they could face secondary sanctions. It has also targeted financial networks and companies operating across borders. And crucially, Washington has sometimes held back from immediately sanctioning major Chinese financial institutions because of the wider economic and diplomatic consequences. That last point may be the key to understanding Trump's possible response. China is the economic heavyweight inside the SCO. India is a major U.S. trading and strategic partner, and Russia remains under sanctions. If Washington moved aggressively against an SCO bank, it would not simply be confronting Moscow. It would be confronting Beijing and potentially putting pressure on New Delhi as well. And India is unlikely to want this framed as an anti-American or anti-Western bank. New Delhi has consistently pursued strategic autonomy. It wants multiple financial and economic options, but it also has deep economic ties with the US. So for India, the objective may not be to destroy the Western financial system. It may simply be to ensure that SCO members have another door to walk through. That is perhaps the biggest significance of the proposal. This is not yet a new BRICS bank. It is not a new global financial system, and it certainly does not mean the dollar is about to disappear. But it could be the beginning of something more consequential. a financial safety net for countries facing sanctions, a development lender for Eurasian infrastructure, a mechanism to expand national currency trade, and potentially a way to reduce the power of Washington's financial leverage. For Putin, that is strategic insurance. For China, it could deepen its economic influence across Eurasia. And for India, it could provide another instrument of strategic autonomy. But there's one final obstacle, the SCO itself. India and China have competing interests. Russia and China have their own ambitions. And every member will want to know one thing, who controls the money? Because creating a bank is easy compared with agreeing on who funds it, who gets voting power, where the money goes, and what rules govern lending. So the SCO Development Bank is not a done deal. It is a battle over the future architecture of money. And if Putin, Xi, Modi, and other SCO leaders eventually turn this proposal into a functioning institution, Washington will have a choice. Fight it, pressure it, or adapt to it. And Donald Trump has already shown that when American financial power is at stake, he does not like giving up leverage without a fight. Is India prepared for a Nepal-type flash flood disaster? Nepal's deadly floods may have happened across the border, but the danger does not carry a passport. On the 26th of August, a hanging glacier near Langtang Lirung collapsed, sending ice, rock and debris into the Trishuli Valley. More than 900 people died, over 4,000 went missing, and in some places, the river rose by 9 meters in just 30 minutes. That left people with as little as 5 minutes to run. 5 minutes. That is not an evacuation plan. That is a race against physics. And India is in the same Himalayan system, with thousands of glaciers feeding the rivers that power our farms, cities, hydropower projects. So when the mountain moves this fast, can India really afford to wait for the alarm? How does a falling mountain outrun an emergency alert? Because in the Himalayas, one disaster can trigger another before anyone has time to react. The Nepal collapse unleashed ice, rock and debris into a river valley. That surge pushed river levels up by as much as 9 meters in half an hour. In some villages, the warning window was just 5 to 10 minutes. Why so little time? Because a high altitude collapse does not behave like a normal flood. A huge mass of ice and rock can rush downhill, carry debris with it, block water, create temporary lakes, and then unleash another flash flood. One failure becomes a chain reaction. And once that chain starts, a siren that arrives late is basically a doorbell after the house has fallen down. That brings us to the bigger question. Does an avalanche in Nepal respect India's political map? Obviously not. The Hindu Kush Himalaya has more than 63,000 glaciers spread across more than 55,000 square kilometers. They feed major river systems, including the Indus, Ganga, and Brahmaputra, supporting nearly 2 billion people downstream. The water does not stop at a border post. Neither does the debris. So what India needs is not just information about what happened in Nepal after it happens. It needs real-time warning when danger starts high in the mountains. Sensors, alerts, and cross-border data sharing can buy minutes or hours. In a disaster where people may get only a few minutes, that difference can decide who gets out alive. But why are these mountains becoming more dangerous? Because the ice is disappearing faster. Between 1990 and 2020, glaciers in the Hindu Kush Himalaya lost around 12% of their area and about 9% of their ice reserves. In some places, ice thickness has fallen by up to 27 meters since 1975. And the rate of ice loss has roughly doubled since 2000. What happens when that ice melts? Water collects behind loose piles of rock and gravel called moraines. These glacial lakes can expand and become unstable. Add heavy rain or an ice collapse, and suddenly a scenic mountain lake can turn into a wall of water and debris. The Gangotri Glacier offers India its own warning. Its snout has retreated roughly 25 to 30 meters a year in recent decades. The ice is not just retreating. The landscape it leaves behind can become more unstable. So did India treat Chamoli and Sikkim as disasters that would never repeat? The record says India has already had several warnings. In 2013, the Kedarnath disaster killed thousands and wiped out towns and pilgrimage sites. In 2021, an ice rock avalanche in Chamoli triggered a flash flood, destroyed two hydropower projects and killed more than 200 people. Then came Sikkim in 2023. Rocks collapsed into South Lonak Lake and generated a 20-meter displacement wave. The flood tore through downstream areas, killing at least 18 people and leaving nearly 100 missing. Dharali in 2025 added another warning. These were not identical disasters, but they exposed the same weakness. Narrow valleys, packed with people and infrastructure, leave very little room for error. And that raises another uncomfortable question. Are Himalayan dams and infrastructure clean energy assets, or can they become traps when a glacial burst hits? Himalayan hydropower projects in narrow valleys risk becoming catastrophic traps during glacial bursts. Furthermore, China's planned 60,000 megawatt Medog mega dam on the Yarlung Tsangpo River threatens India with water manipulation and severe flash floods. To counter these threats, establish riparian rights and buffer surges, India plans the 11,000 megawatt Upper Siang Reservoir to protect its downstream ecosystems.
4: My personal opinion is that hydropower, the large hydropower projects are actually not environmentally benign, and they're actually, the return on investment is negative. If you look at all the costs involved in terms of the social environment cost, including other costs that goes into building hydropower, that is something that that puts the all the economists to shame, because it is not a return investment is zero, or in fact negative. And that's the whole part. In fact, the costs are much more higher. And most of the ecological economists actually have been in favor of this, that you have to rethink about this. We are planning many hydropower projects, and that's where we also have to rethink about what is the energy security that brings in. Now, my whole question is, and this I know contemplated for long, that even after all the disasters happening, all the problems are happening, why are states after states going after hydropower? I think it's time for us to rethink what is the model of development in the Himalayan states that we have. And we have one of the biggest number of states who are actually falling in Himalayan states. And we have to rethink about what is that, especially the economic model that we are building in those areas. Hydropower should be a no-go here, especially the large one.
1: India has already identified around 7,500 glacial lakes, including roughly 4,700 in the Ganga Basin. Around 200 are considered high risk, while 195 at-risk lakes have been identified under the National GLOF Risk Mitigation Program. The numbers alone show the scale. Mapping a lake is useful. Knowing it is dangerous is better. But detecting a breach early enough to evacuate people is what actually saves lives. So if a Nepal-scale flash flood struck Uttarakhand, Himachal Pradesh or Sikkim tomorrow, what would decide who survives? Not a glossy disaster briefing. The weakest link could be a sensor lag, a failed warning system, blocked roads, damaged tunnels or communities that never get enough time to evacuate. So what actually saves lives?
4: I would say yes and no. We are prepared. We have, our early warning systems have been much better now. Our rainfall, predictions have been very sophisticated now. What I see, and I'll repeat this point that I've said in the beginning, is that the last mile connectivity, the distance between what is, what information comes from the top versus how people get it on the ground. That's where the last mile connectivity is required in terms of the information flow. I guess we need to fix that. Second, we also must relook at the development process in the entire region. Keeping security issues in mind, can we do minimal damage to the whole process? also relook at the hydropower, the large hydropower project that we have in planning. We must have a 360 degree understanding of the change needed for those planning to be executed. I do not see much of this investment going a good way unless there is a, you know, a different ways in which you understand. So we have to rethink about what kind of a development process is benign to the environment, keeping the climate realities in mind and keeping the climate projection that scientists are telling us. There has to be more dialogue between the scientists and the policymakers and the local community. This kind of understanding has to be there. This is where I think the crux lies. India has still some lacks in terms

and real-time information across borders. India has started that work, but the Nepal disaster shows why it must move faster. So is India prepared for the next glacial lake outburst flood? The answer is very complex. India has identified the danger, but preparation still has to catch up with the speed of change. The Himalayan warning is no longer subtle. Ice loss has accelerated, dangerous lakes are expanding, and one mountain failure can become a catastrophe within minutes. Nepal has shown what 5 minutes can look like. India cannot wait for the next mountain to move before it decides whether 5 minutes is enough. That's all in this edition of Statecraft. Before we go, India has once again put its growth story in the spotlight. Indian ambassador to the United States of America, Vinay Quatra, rang the NASDAQ opening bell in New York as India reported a strong 7.8% GDP growth for April-June quarter. Quatra called India the world's fastest growing large economy and highlighted its expanding technology sector, digital capabilities and young workforce. He said the ceremony reflected the growing economic and technological partnership between India and the US. With India's growth story meeting Wall Street's biggest technology names, the message from New York was clear. India wants to build bigger and build better. Take a look. Goodbye and take care.

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1: The heat is rising in the Tamil Nadu Assembly, and the war of words between the TVK and the DMK has now reached a boiling point. The face-off triggered an uproar, with DMK's O. Paneerselvam urging the speaker to expunge the controversial remarks. But the showdown did not end there. Udayanidhi then turned his guns on the Vijay government over its much-touted gold scheme. And the sparring soon shifted to another flashpoint, law and order in Tamil Nadu. With TVK and the DMK once again locking horns on the assembly floor, the Vijay Udayanidhi face-off has turned the Tamil Nadu assembly into a battleground. And with tempers flaring and attacks getting sharper, this war of words may be far from over. With Pramod Madhav, Anaga Keshav, Apurva Jayachandran, Bureau Report, India Today.
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1: Hi there, you're watching India Today. My name is Harshit Ahuja. Let's begin this bulletin with a look at the top headlines. GDP politics escalates, Congress ups the ante, poses four questions and asks the centre to explain the methodology. Union Minister Piyush Goyal calls comparison an apples and oranges exercise. Political heat rises in the state of Telangana after Chief Minister Revanth Reddy drops Minister Konda Surekha over her daughter's remark. She alleged corruption in Reddy government. SAC Minister hits back, claims that she was marginalized by the Chief Minister. Opposition slams centre over appointment of ex-Indian Air Force officer as the Ram Mandir CEO, alleges bid to divert mines from Chanda Churi. BJP hits back. Ahead of polls in Punjab, BJP MP Raghav Chadha's name deleted from the draft roll of SIR. Raghav Chadha accuses Bhagwat Mann government of revenge politics. Aam Aadmi Party calls Chadha a big liar. Big announcements by Tamil Nadu Chief Minister Vijay. Vows to build a new secretariat, Olympic city and motorsports hub. Actor turned racer Ajit Kumar thanks Vijay for motorsports push. Former Delhi minister and Aam Aadmi Party neta Satyendra Jain gets bail in Delhi Jal Board corruption scam. Kejriwal rains fire on centre for fake and weak case against Jain. Nepal's flood disaster has left a trail of destruction. Over 1,250 people are dead and nearly 5,000 are still missing. But amid the devastation, rescue operations continue on the ground with India's NDRF also assisting the forces over there. Families are still in search of their loved ones and survivors are clearing homes buried under mud and debris. India Today's Ashutosh Mishra brings us this ground report.
2: These satellite images show a river changing shape in Nepal. The Trishuli, swollen, widened, transformed by a flood that has left a trail of death and destruction. Satellite images captured before and after the disaster show just how dramatically the river's water spread expanded. But the real scale of the disaster is even bigger. Over 1,250 people have been killed. Almost 5,000 people are still missing. There's also hope. More than 11,000 people have been saved. But the clock is ticking, and thousands more families are still trapped in the agony of uncertainty.
3: चुनौती ये है कि उन गांवों तक पहुंचा जाए जहां लोग हैं. मैं इस समय बेतरावती में हूं. आज तक पहला नेटवर्क बेतरावती के उस इलाकों में है. ये पूरी तरह से बह चुका है, जिसे फुटहिल कहा जाता है. ठीक पहाड़ियों 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
2: 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In another, entire neighborhoods are being dug out by hand. And everywhere, the same desperate task. Clear the debris, find the missing.
4: एक मन तो यही है, 100% में तो नहीं है, 95% तो यही है कि वो लोग दुनिया में नहीं है. इसके नाम से थोड़ा पूजा करने से थोड़ा अगर गए हो तो आत्मा को थोड़ा शांति मिलो. यही बचा करके पूजा कर रहे हैं। मेरा खुद सिस्टर, एक बड़ी सिस्टर, एक छोटी सिस्टर और फैमिली, हमारा जो टोटल एरिया तो लगभग 400 से ऊपर गया है।
2: At Devi Ghat, survivors return to homes that no longer look like homes. And then there are those who have nothing left to recover. Only memories. At a monastery in Trishuli, grief-stricken families prayed for loved ones who never came back. And tonight, Nepal is left with a painful task: clearing the wreckage, identifying the dead, and searching for those still missing. A tragedy whose scars will remain long after the waters recede. With Ashutosh Mishra, Bureau Report, India Today.
1: As we speak, Nepal is still counting its dead, but amid the devastation, extraordinary stories of survival are also emerging from the country. From a house standing unmoved amid the wreckage to homes in Dunge Bazar that withstood swathes of mud and debris. Ashutosh Mishra brings us these remarkable stories of homes that refuse to fall.
2: Nepal is still counting its dead. But amid the devastation, stories of survival are emerging. A house standing alone amid devastation. The floodwaters came with terrifying force. Mud, boulders, debris. Entire structures were swept away. But this house refused to fall. And this is not the only story of survival emerging from Nepal. India Today's Ashutosh traveled to Dhunge Bazar, where survivors are discovering something extraordinary. Houses that stood tall, when almost everything around them collapsed.
5: Exactly right behind, there are two buildings which also stood tall, and perhaps one or two floor has gone under the muck and loose debris. But look at this, the rooftop, the upper low floors have been absolutely safe. And perhaps why people during the peak of the wave of Bhadkoshi, they chose to go on the upstairs, and that's exactly where they were earlier rescued by the quick response team.
2: Three homes took the full force of the flood. They were submerged under enormous amounts of mud, yet their walls held. The flood carved through this settlement like a wall of water. Homes destroyed, roads buried, mud and debris stretching across the landscape. And then these structures, still standing.
5: Now coming further, look at these two other buildings. These two buildings were exactly came between the, you know, extremely potentially powerful flow of Bhadkoshi and Trishuli. Despite that, only we see a couple of these floors were under the muck and rest of the structure standing tall. This was also help people to save their life during peak wave.
2: For the people who lived here, it is almost impossible to comprehend. They watched the waters rise, watched the debris crash through their neighborhood. And somehow, their homes survived.
5: The, you know, these blocks that came between the flow, who praised the peak power impact of the river, are still standing tall. But just across on the road, which these structures, which were on the edge, and perhaps when we see the, you know, the water level that gone up to 15 to 16 feet, many of these houses have collapsed. This is, I mean, these houses could not brace the impact of the flow on the very first day. So these all houses have collapsed. However, there are many such houses which are also known as a miracle. It is science, it is technology, or it is the structure that helped these buildings to sustain, because they resisted the flow, they resisted the power of the river, and now these miracle houses are standing tall.
2: In a disaster that has left thousands dead or missing, these are stories that remind survivors of one thing. Even in the path of destruction, some walls stood. and some lives were saved. With Ashutosh Mishra, Bureau Report, India Today.
1: Amid Nepal's devastating floods, one turquoise-colored house in Trishuli has miraculously survived while everything around it was swept away. Dubbed now as the Miracle House in Nepal, its survival raises a key question. Was it luck or did its construction and location help it withstand the powerful flood waters? Take a look at this special report.
2: Imagine watching an entire neighborhood disappear under a wall of water. And then one house is still standing. This is the house that has been dubbed Nepal's Miracle House. Not because it was untouched, but because while the floodwaters destroyed structures all around it, this one held firm. So what made this house different? Part of the answer may lie in how the house was built. The house was reportedly constructed with a reinforced concrete frame, a structural system built around concrete columns, beams, and steel reinforcement. Think of the steel inside the concrete as the house's internal skeleton. Concrete is strong under compression, while steel reinforcement helps the structure withstand tension and bending. And that becomes crucial when flood water isn't just rising, it's moving. Fast-moving water and debris can generate powerful lateral forces against a building. Structures that aren't designed to resist those sideways forces can be far more vulnerable to cracking, collapse, or being swept away. But a reinforced concrete frame connects the major structural elements, columns, beams and foundation, helping the building act more like one connected system. And then there is another crucial factor, the house's location. The structure appears to have been slightly outside the main path of the most destructive debris flow. So instead of taking the full force head on, the water and debris appear to have split around the building. Strong construction, a favorable position, and perhaps a little luck. Together, these factors may explain why this one house survived while the neighborhood around it was torn apart.
1: Retired Air Marshal Jitendra Mishra has begun his new innings in Ayodhya. The newly appointed Ram Mandir Trust CEO today attended his first meeting at the trust office where he was briefed about the accounting and administrative systems of the trust. But even before the Operation Sindoor veteran settles into his new role, his appointment has triggered a political war of words. Take a look at this report.
6: Air Force veteran, a decorated war hero, the man who headed the Western Air Command during Operation Sindoor, a Sarvottam Yudh Seva Medal awardee, an officer who spent nearly four decades serving the nation. And now, after Air Command, retired Air Marshal Jitendra Mishra is following Ram Lalla's command.
7: They were looking for a person who they thought would be able to fulfill those responsibilities. And like I said, that I'm thankful to the First Committee and the Trust for having selected me. And I look forward to doing my bit in the responsibilities that have been placed on my shoulder.
6: Barely a day after being handed the responsibility of helping restore the faith of Ram Bhakts, the newly appointed Ram Mandir Trust CEO has hit the ground running, arriving in Ayodhya and taking charge.
8: My heart is full of gratitude and I consider myself the most fortunate person today to have been given this responsibility twice in my life. Ek bar Rashtra Seva ke liye aur abhi Shri Ram ke Mandir ki aur Shri Ram Bhakton ke liye Mandir ke organization aur administration ke liye.
6: And the task before him is formidable. Challenge number one, win back the trust of devotees after the Chanda Chori controversy. Challenge number two, ensure every rupee offered by devotees is safe and accounted for. Third, bring great transparency to the temple's finances. And fourth and fifth, plug gaps in CCTV and security while ensuring smoother crowd management for lakhs of devotees. But even before the veteran settles into his new mission, the India bloc is raising red flags over his appointment. Congress MP Imran Masood claims the retired Air Marshal has been caught in the RSS web, while other voices are questioning whether his appointment is linked to hiding something about Operation Sindhu.
9: भाई ये काम साधु संतों का है. अब एयर मार्शल साहब ने हवाई जहाज उड़ाया, हवाई जहाज उड़ा लेते, अब इनके आरएसएस के जंगल में फंस गए वो. अब कल को ये भी बेचारे बदनाम होकर बाहर निकलेंगे.
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6: Congress ally IUML went a step further, calling retired Air Marshal Jitendra Mishra the government's own man.
11: Nothing has been done by the government. Now, so therefore, to distract the Ram devotees from this Chanda Chori, now they have brought in a new CEO and a set of board members over there.
6: The BJP has hit back, saying the opposition's Dimagi Naxal mindset stands exposed.
12: Jitendra Mishra ji ki niyukti ko lekar जो शर्मनाक बयान दिया है, उसने उनके दिमागी नक्सल की असली पहचान दुनिया के सामने कर दी है. अब यह साबित हो गया है कि सेना का अपमान ही कांग्रेस की दिमागी नक्सल की असली पहचान है.
6: A man trusted with defending India's skies has now been trusted with safeguarding the faith and offerings of millions. But if even four decades in uniform cannot put a decorated veteran above political suspicion, has the opposition's distrust now crossed all limits? Bureau Report, India Today.
1: India's 7.8% GDP growth in the first quarter has now turned into a full-blown political and economic showdown, with the government and opposition trading salvos at each other. The Congress has questioned the accuracy of the GDP numbers and the BJP has hit back defending the figures. Take a look at this report.
6: Quarterly growth figures released by the Narendra Modi government this week have sparked a political showdown. Prime Minister Modi first hailed the 7.8% growth, claiming the data has proven doomsayers wrong.
13: भारत के भीतर भी निराशा की गर्त में डूबे हुए लोग झूठ की गुंज चारों तरफ निराशा फैलाने में लगे हुए हैं. इन सारी चीजों को पार करते हुए उन सभी बातों को चीर करके देश ने 7.8% ग्रोथ हासिल किया है.
6: But soon the accuracy of the numbers came under a cloud. Former Finance Secretary Subhash Chandra Garg questioned the downward revision of previous financial year's first quarter GDP.
14: The last year's first quarter, the government itself claimed and said on 30th August that the GDP was 86 lakh crore. That GDP has been reduced to 80 lakh crores. So that gives you the current increase of 10.3%. If the GDP, as mentioned by the government earlier, was 86 lakh crores, then you get the growth only 2.6%. How come 86 lakh crores became 80 lakh crores?
6: The Congress on Thursday posed more questions to the government. It claimed that under the new 2022-23 series, India's GDP has been revised down by 43 lakh crore rupees across 4 years and called it a huge correction. The Congress said the government's deflator for GDP calculation put inflation in Q1 at 2.5%, whereas retail inflation for the period was 3.9% and wholesale inflation much higher at 9.4%. The party also questioned the figures given for growth in manufacturing and consumption.
15: Everywhere people are suffering. Unemployment, price rise, Everywhere people are suffering. There is no job at all. Our entire youth are in the streets. Prime Minister is completely roaming around and he is enjoying that our GDP rate is increasing. GDP, Prime Minister's GDP, it is not reflecting the country's clear financial situation. Basically, he is misleading the world now.
6: The government has already given an explanation. In a statement on Wednesday, the government defended the double deflator method used for manufacturing and agriculture. It added that any comparison of GDP figures should be done based on the same series. That is why the data under 22-23 series was used to arrive at growth numbers.
16: Former finance secretary or a former Reserve Bank governor, both of whom could not complete their time in India or in the government. They don't even know how to compare apples with apples. They are trying to misguide the people of India, comparing a growth rate and an old series with a new series.
6: While the government and opposition spar, even economists are divided and the jury is still out on the accuracy of GDP numbers. Bureau Report, India Today.
1: A rejig in the Telangana cabinet. Telangana Chief Minister Revant Reddy has initiated a major administrative and political reshuffle. He's dropped Minister Konda Surekha from the Council of Ministers with immediate effect. A recommendation of her removal has been sent over now to the governor. Telangana Congress has defended its decision, saying that it followed disciplinary proceedings against Surekha. It has said that Surekha was dropped due to pending cases against her and the high command cleared the decision to remove her as a minister. Konda Surekha has reacted strongly to the decision made by the government, alleging that she was targeted because of her caste and insisting that she had no intention of switching sides. Surekha has also alleged that the chief minister pressured the party high command, saying, "Will you remove her or should I leave?" She has urged Rahul Gandhi to order an impartial inquiry into this very decision. The row began in the month of August when Surekha's daughter made controversial remarks against Chief Minister Revant Reddy. She reportedly accused him of favoring his family in business dealings and said that she would contest from the Parkal seat. Her comments triggered backlash within the Telangana Congress, with several party leaders demanding action against Surekha. The pressure intensified after she didn't publicly distance herself from her daughter's remark. The BJP, meanwhile, has hit out at the Revant Reddy government, accusing it of corruption. The BJP has also said Revant Reddy has been exposed by leaders from within his own party.
17: ఒక మొనోపాలి లాగా తనకు తను ఏది చేసినా కూడా నడుస్తుందనే పద్ధతిలో మరి ఆయన వెళ్లడం కరెక్ట్ కాదు. మరి ఆయనకైన ముఖ్యమంత్రిగా ప్రకటించుకోవడం కరెక్ట్ కాదు. ఆయన పోయి ఒక స్టేజ్ మీద ఒక ఎమ్మెల్యే క్యాండిడేట్ 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
18: It is an internal matter of the Congress party, but it has got a far-reaching impact on the allegations which was made by her daughter. She made regarding the corruption in ongoing corruption in Congress government, in Revant Reddy's government, how the ministers are corrupt. This is what she has exposed. So therefore, the issue of Konda Surekha's expulsion is an internal matter, But the issue of corruption is a larger importance in this entire episode. It has been exposed by their own ministers and their family members that corruption is rampant in Telangana Congress government.
19: అదంతా కూడా వాళ్ళ ఇంటర్నల్ విషయం. కానీ ఒక్కటి మాత్రం సత్యం ఏంటంటే, రేవంత్ రెడ్డి గారికి పూర్తి కంట్రోల్ పోయింది. రేవంత్ రెడ్డి గారికి పూర్తి కంట్రోల్ పోయింది. ఇవాళ మనం చూస్తూ ఉన్నాం, ఎవరికి వాళ్ళే 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
1: That's all we could pack in for you in this edition of news. We're taking a very short break. Don't go anywhere. More news and updates continue on the other side.
0: You are watching India Today.

Delhi is staring at a breathing crisis. We've talked about the problem. We've tried to look away, but not anymore. Because what if we told you, you can be part of the solution? India Today brings pollution, car solution.

Karnataka's political pot is boiling. The latest flashpoint, government jobs. The BJP and JDS have joined forces to turn up the heat on the DK Shivakumar government over alleged Karnataka Public Service Commission recruitment irregularities. JDS workers hit the streets on Tuesday, raising the slogan to lay siege to Karnataka Congress's headquarters. But before they could reach the Congress office, they were detained by the cops. Union Minister and JDS leader H.D. Kumaraswamy's charge is explosive. He claims that money was allegedly being collected in the name of government appointments. State Home Minister Priyank Kharge fired back, daring the JDS to prove the allegations. He even said that he would resign if the charges were established. The BJP has also taken the fight to the streets against the Congress government, launching a 10-day 200-kilometer padyatra from Raichur to Ballari. The BJP is targeting the Congress government over the alleged 187 crore Valmiki Corporation scam, KPSC recruitment irregularities, SC/ST fund diversion and other governance issues.

0: Hello and welcome. You're watching In the Club. I am Susan. Rajinikanth isn't just returning to the big screen, he's bringing a festival with him. While there were rumors of a possible delay, the makers have now set the record straight, and the sequel is going bigger in every way. From familiar powerhouses to exciting new additions, here's why this Thalaiva spectacle is already making massive noise. Take a look.
1: Age may be just a number, but superstardom is forever. Every time the superstar announces a new film, the excitement spills far beyond cinema halls. Fans celebrate, social media erupts, and the box office braces for a storm. And this time, it's no different.

0: Tiger Ka Hukum.
1: The highly anticipated sequel will hit theaters worldwide on October 15th, securing one of the year's biggest festive release windows. In fact, reports of possible reshoots also sparked speculation about a delay. But the makers have now put those rumors to rest, officially dismissing the reports.
0: Tiger Ka Hukum.
2: 3, 2, 1, action!
1: Directed by Nelson Dilip Kumar, Jailer 2 brings back the winning team behind the blockbuster phenomenon.
3: Adi namo kettiya enna ketta
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1: A retired prison warden who was forced back into action after his son became the target of dangerous criminals. Blending stylish action, dark humor, and Nelson's signature filmmaking, the film went on to become one of the highest grossing Tamil releases of 2023. And one of the year's biggest commercial triumphs. But if the first film raised the bar, the sequel looks determined to shatter it. Interestingly, Mohanlal and Shivaraj Kumar are expected to reprise their memorable cameo appearances from the first film. In fact, the makers have widened the franchise's star power by bringing several prominent faces from Hindi cinema on board. Mithun Chakrabarty, Vidya Balan and Hrithik Roshan have joined the cast in pivotal roles. As the franchise returns with familiar faces, fresh additions and bigger ambitions, Jailer 2 has only added to the excitement surrounding its next big screen outing. Entertainment Bureau, India Today.
0: Tiger Ka Hukum.
6: Fresh face, a fresh pairing, and a romance with a psychological twist. Musafir Cafe star Vedika Pinto is set to share screen space with Lakshya in Prosit Roy's upcoming yet-to-be-titled film. The makers promise an unusual love story, with the project expected to go on floors later this year and release in 2027. Take a look.
7: लॉयर हैं
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9: From a promising new face to stepping into a world of love, obsession and psychological twists.
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9: Vedika Pinto is all set for a completely new chapter. The Musafir Cafe star has joined the cast of director Prosit Roy's upcoming psychological drama, where she will share screen space with Lakshya. The yet-to-be-titled film is being described as a distinctive psychological love story, promising to bring a fresh spin to the romance genre. Interestingly, Vedika is said to have been the maker's first choice for the role. The pairing is also expected to bring a fresh dynamic to the screen, something the makers are particularly excited about. Meanwhile, the makers are reportedly looking to take the project on floors later this year with a theatrical release planned for 2027. For Vedika, the project also marks a significant shift from her recent work. Coming off the success of Musafir Cafe, she will be seen taking on a markedly different and emotionally challenging role.
7: मोहब्बत का अजीब ही तरीका होता है, वो फिर से लौट आती है, किसी नए रूप में, किसी नई मुस्कुराहट के साथ।
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9: The romantic drama is based on Divya Prakash Dubey's best-selling novel of the same name and stars Mahima Makwana, Vikrant Mase and Vedika Pinto in lead roles.

0: As for Lakshay, his last release was the romantic drama Chand Mera Dil, which hit cinemas on 22nd May.
1: Mere liye koi jagah hai bhi ya nahi? 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
0: And now, with a fresh pairing and a psychological twist on romance, Lakshay and Vedika's upcoming collaboration promises to be one to watch out for. Entertainment Bureau, India Today.
2: Ancho, Raju and Farhan could be back on screen. More than 15 years after Three Idiots, Rajkumar Hirani has confirmed that a potential sequel is being written. Interestingly, the story was not conceived as a sequel and will explore the trio's lives 20 years later, not their college days. The film, however, is yet to be officially locked. Up next is our special report.
1: हम सब तो कॉलेज सिर्फ डिग्री पाने के लिए जाते थे. डिग्री नहीं होगी तो नौकरी नहीं होगी. नौकरी नहीं होगी तो कोई बाप अपनी बेटी नहीं देगा. बैंक क्रेडिट कार्ड नहीं देगी. दुनिया रिस्पेक्ट नहीं देगी. लेकिन वो साला कॉलेज डिग्री के लिए नहीं, सिर्फ पढ़ने के लिए आया था. रांचो.
0: 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More than 15 years after Three Idiots became a cult favorite, director Rajkumar Hirani has confirmed that a potential sequel is currently being written. However, fans may have to wait a little longer. According to the reports, Rajkumar Hirani revealed that the story is still in development.
3: Life is a race. If you don't run fast, you'll be like a broken anda. I'm the cuckoo bird.
0: And said he does not want to discuss the project in detail until the script reaches the right stage. He also indicated that the original casting will remain the same, raising hopes of seeing Aamir Khan, Sharman Joshi and R. Madhavan reunite as Rancho, Raju and Farhan.
4: तेरे नाम के 400 patents हैं?
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5: 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I don't like मांगलू.
7: I think so.
4: यार एक बार बता, तू scientist है या teacher?
7: Scientist हूँ लेकिन बच्चों को भी पढ़ाता हूँ.
0: Interestingly, the idea for the sequel did not begin as a sequel at all. The filmmaker has revealed that he and his team were actually working on another story. But while developing it, they realized that the narrative could fit perfectly into the lives of the Three Idiots characters. And this time, the story will jump 2 decades ahead. The director also clarified that the sequel will not revisit the characters as students. Instead, it will explore what happened in their lives 20 years later. However, the film is far from officially locked. Meanwhile, Three Idiots starred Aamir Khan, Sharman Joshi, R. Madhavan, Kareena Kapoor and Boman Irani in key roles.
8: This, agar tez nahi daudoge to koi tumhe kuchal kar aage nikal jayega.
0: Released in 2009, the film went on to become one of Indian cinema's most loved movies.

0: And now, after more than 15 years, Rancho and his friends could be returning, older, wiser, and with an entirely new chapter of their lives waiting to unfold. Entertainment Bureau, India Today.
1: From a humble beginning to a box office phenomenon, Hanuman Ansh has turned faith into a powerful cinematic force. And now, the spiritual saga is ready to go deeper. Director Vishal Chaturvedi has confirmed the sequel, taking audiences further into Neem Karoli Baba's extraordinary journey. The faith continues, and so does the story.
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8: Aur dekhna ki police yahan par aati hai ya nahi.
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5: But a little known film made for just 2 crore chose a different path.
10: Theek hai beta, hum to behta pani hai. 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
0: 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The announcement came during an interaction with audiences in Agra.
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0: And this time the story will travel deeper into Neem Karoli Baba's spiritual journey.
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10: जब दिन भर सोते रहोगे तो रात में नींद आती.
0: Interestingly, this is not a sudden decision born purely out of film success. Hanuman Ansh was envisioned as a first chapter of a much larger story.
11: और देखना कि पुलिस यहाँ पर आती है नहीं.
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0: With the makers planning a trilogy around Neem Karoli Baba's life and spiritual journey. Amid this sequel announcement, Hanuman Ansh continues its remarkable theatrical run. The film opened in cinemas on August 7 with a modest 10 lakh opening, but has since witnessed a dramatic rise in collections through strong word of mouth. So, from a humble beginning to a spiritual drama crossing 50 crore and racing past 60 crore.
3: Itni bhakti karni hai na, hum bhi chale jayenge apne maike.
0: Hanuman Ansh has already scripted an extraordinary chapter.
13: Jambo mein lipto pao. 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
5: Aankhein wahi dekhti hain jo man mein hota hai aur man wahi dikhata hai jo andar hota hai. 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
0: And if the first film was about discovering faith, the second chapter could be about taking that faith even deeper.
11: Hanuman ji ko chhod ke ja rahe hain. 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
0: With Pranjali Sethi, Entertainment Bureau, India Today.
9: Bhagwan ji ko sone ka chadhava nahi chahiye. Chahiye to bas unke bhookhon ko bhojan.
14: Boy Who Lived is back, but this time Harry Potter has a new face. HBO has unveiled the latest teaser trailer for its much-awaited Harry Potter series, giving fans a first proper look at the new golden trio and their return to Hogwarts. But can this new cast make audiences fall in love with the wizarding world all over again? Here's a special report by my colleague Sana Fazeen.
15: Before the start of term banquet, first years will partake in the sorting ceremony.
16: There is something almost comforting about returning to Hogwarts. The Great Hall, the sorting ceremony, the familiar classrooms, and of course, Harry Potter walking into this magical world for the very first time. These are images that an entire generation has grown up with, and HBO's new teaser understands that perfectly. Rather than trying to distance itself from the films, the series is embracing nostalgia while putting its own spin on a story that millions of fans already know by heart.
17: And make solid friendships.
18: Everyone thinks I'm this great wizard, Lucky Force. But I don't really know anything.
19: Let's hope you show some talent and the Quidditch for Harry Potter. You certainly not exhibited any in here.
16: The trailer gives us a much closer look at Dominic McLaughlin as Harry Potter.
15: Potter, Harry.
18: The House of Pudding basically decides our entire future. So, no pressure.
17: Not Slytherin, not Slytherin.
20: Gryffindor!
16: Arabella Stanton as Hermione Granger.
15: Granger, Hermione.
18: Hi.
4: Did you love the summer reading?
21: There was summer reading.
16: And Alistair Stout as Ron Weasley.
22: Weasley, Ronald.
21: Oi.
16: And then there are the moments Potterheads have been waiting to see. The new teaser trailer takes us inside Hogwarts and shows Harry taking to the Quidditch pitch.
23: Family's more than just blood.
24: You find your place.
18: We found something incredible.
16: We also get a look at the darker side of Harry's first year, including the troll encounter.
25: We can't protect them. We can only prepare them.
22: For what?
18: Anything could be lurking behind any door in this place.
16: That familiarity is both the selling point and the biggest risk. Because when you show a new Harry Potter trailer, audiences aren't watching it without context. They're comparing every frame with something they have already seen.
26: I expect you to work hard. Find what sparks your interest. And make solid friendships.
18: Everyone thinks I'm this great wizard.
21: But I don't really know anything.
16: The first season will run for 8 episodes and adapt Harry Potter and the Philosopher's Stone, allowing HBO to stay closer to the book and spend more time on the characters and smaller moments that had to be compressed or left out of the 2001 film.
18: And say up.
16: And that is perhaps the strongest argument for doing Harry Potter again. The original films gave audiences the spectacle, but the books offered an even bigger world.
27: Throw in the dungeon!
16: A series can spend more time inside Hogwarts, allow Harry, Ron, and Hermione's friendship to develop gradually, and explore the everyday details of school life that made readers want to live inside this universe.
18: We found something incredible.
16: Harry Potter and the Philosopher's Stone is set to premiere on 25th December 2026.
25: We can't protect them. We can only prepare them.
22: For what?
16: With HBO planning to adapt the 7 books across multiple seasons. The second season, based on the Chamber of Secrets, is already taking shape. With production expected to move quickly because the young actors will quite literally grow up alongside their characters. Entertainment Bureau, India Today.
18: Oh, come on, don't you two read?
14: For millions, Matthew Perry was Chandler Bing, the friend who made laughter feel like therapy. But behind the sarcasm was a life marked by struggles the world really saw. Now, Netflix is pulling back the curtain with a 3-part documentary, revisiting the man behind the character we could never say goodbye to. Here's a report.
28: Well, I thought Joey and I would be okay once we hung out, but it's like we don't even know how to be with each other anymore.
29: I know it's tough now, but things will get better.
28: How do you know that?
30: For a generation, he was the guy who could turn a punchline into a coping mechanism.
29: I'm not great at the advice. Can I interest you in a sarcastic comment? Some cheese.
30: This sarcastic one.
31: Were you so late because you were burying this woman?
32: Oh, I'm getting back now because she lives in Poughkeepsie. She seems really great, but she's like 2.5 hours away.
31: How can she be great if she's from Poughkeepsie? Okay, that joke would have killed in Albany.
30: The awkward one.
33: Bam, we did it. That's how I got my bad hip.
29: It's funny, this conversation is how I got the bullet hole in my head.
30: The friend who made millions laugh.
29: It's great that you work here. You're going to make a lot of money, and here's your first tip. Don't eat yellow snow. 215 Coffee House.
30: Even when he was fighting battles no one could see.
34: Hello? Yes, we're all in here and we...

0: Yes, we're all in here and we'd love for you to join us.
1: Matthew Perry gave the world Chandler Bing. But behind that unforgettable humor was a life far more complicated than Friends ever revealed. And now, nearly 3 years after his death, Netflix is opening that chapter once again. Titled The One About Matthew Perry, the upcoming three-part documentary promises to take audiences beyond Chandler Bing and into the life of the man who played him. The series will look at his journey from a young comedian to one of the television's most recognizable stars. The series will also explore his personal struggles through accounts from family members, friends, and creative collaborators. It will even feature never-before-heard memories from people who knew the Friends star closely, along with unseen material from his family's private archive. The documentary, directed by Emmy winner Mary Robertson, is set to premiere on October 27. Millions. He will forever be Chandler Bing.
2: You know that girl you went to college with who became a movie director?
3: Oh yeah, Dana Keystone. She was in my movement class.
4: What's a movement class?
5: It's Chandler's way of pretending he didn't take mime.
2: Oh well, listen, anyway, she's directing the new Al Pacino movie. You gotta get me an audition.
3: Oh, I don't know, man. I haven't talked to her in like 10 years.
2: Oh, no, please, please, Chandler. I would owe you so much.
3: You do owe me so much. You owe me $3,400.
2: Hey, dude. Why are you changing the subject? What? Will you make the call or what?
3: Oh, okay, I'll try.
2: All right.
1: And perhaps that's why saying goodbye to Matthew Perry never feels like the end.
4: I guess this is it.
6: Yeah. I guess so.
1: With Pranjali Sethi, Entertainment Bureau, India Today.
7: 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This is me, Susan, signing off for today. Till next time. Thanks for watching and goodbye.

Good evening, hello and welcome. You're with the news today, your primetime destination news, newsmakers, talking points Thursday night, and we have a special roundtable today. How accurate are our GDP numbers? What are the challenges before the economy? We'll have a special panel, Surjit Bhalla, Montek Singh Ahluwalia, and Neelkant Mishra. Three of the country's finest economic minds will be joining me on a very special GDP roundtable. That is coming up tonight on the news today. But first, as always, it's

0: Time to get cracking with the 9 headlines at 9. GDP politics now escalates. Congress ups the ante by posing 4 questions, asking Centre to explain methodology by which the 7.8% GDP number was arrived. Union Minister Piyush Goyal hits back, calls the Congress's comparison that of apples and oranges. Political heat rises in Telangana after Chief Minister Revan Reddy drops Minister Konda Sureka over her daughter's remarks. The daughter alleged corruption in the Reddy government. Sacked minister hits back, claims she was being marginalized by the Chief Minister. The appointment of an ex-IAF officer as Ram Mandir CEO again stirs a debate. The opposition alleges this is a bid to divert minds from the key issue of Chanda Chori. The BJP says the opposition has no issue left. Ahead of the Punjab elections, BJP MP Raghav Chadda's name deleted from the draft roll of SIR. Raghav accuses the Maan government of revenge politics. AAPS calls Chadda a big liar, says he should be taking his matter up with the EC. Politics also escalating over the Disha Salian case being reopened. Aditya Thackeray says the BJP trying to defame him like they did Rahul Gandhi. BJP insists truth will now come out after a CBI probe. Trinamool Congress General Secretary Abhishek Banerjee accuses the BJP of vandalizing the party office, shares CCTV of the incident. BJP denies allegations, says they had nothing to do with it. Big announcements by Tamil Nadu Chief Minister Vijay. Vows to build a new secretariat, Olympic city and a motor sports hub in Chennai. Actor turned racer Ajit Kumar thanks Vijay for motorsport push. In a huge reprieve, former Delhi minister and AAP Neta Satyendra Jain gets bail in the Delhi Jal Board corruption scam. The High Court says that the Delhi Anti-Corruption Bureau had no strong case against Jain. And Nepal reels amidst widespread destruction. Over 1,250 officially dead. More than 4,200 remain missing. India Today visits the devastated Nepal town swallowed by the torrential Trishuli River. But tonight, we have a very special round table for you. Over the last few days, ever since the Modi government has released the GDP numbers claiming that India's 7.8% growth rate has beaten all expectations, there has been a heated debate over those numbers. These are, of course, GDP growth numbers for the first quarter. With every passing day, we've seen a full-blown political and economic showdown, which is why we thought we'd bring 3 of the country's finest economic minds to tell us where they stand. Before that, let's take a look at our top story, because the Congress in particular is questioning the accuracy of the GDP numbers and the methodology that was used by the Modi government. The BJP has hit back, defending the figures and saying it proves that the Modi government has handled the economy well despite global headwinds. Take a look at our top story. And then a special roundtable.
1: The quarterly growth figures released by the Narendra Modi government this week have sparked a political showdown. Prime Minister Modi first hailed the 7.8% growth, claiming the data has proven doomsayers wrong.
2: Bharat ke bheetar bhi निराशा की गर्त में डूबे हुए लोग झूठ की गुंज चारों तरफ निराशा फैलाने में लगे हुए हैं. इन सारी चीजों को पार करते हुए उन सभी बातों को चीर करके देश ने 7.8% ग्रोथ हासिल किया है.
1: But soon the accuracy of the numbers came under a cloud. Former Finance Secretary Subhash Chandra Garg questioned the downward revision of previous financial year's first quarter GDP.
3: The last year's first quarter, the government itself claimed and said on 30th August that the GDP was 86 lakh crore. That GDP has been reduced to 80 lakh crores. So that gives you the current increase of 10.3%. If the GDP, as mentioned by the government earlier, was 86 lakh crores, then you get the growth only 2.6%. How come 86 lakh crores became 80 lakh crores?
1: The Congress on Thursday posed more questions to the government. It claimed that under the new 2022-23 series, India's GDP has been revised down by 43 lakh crore rupees across 4 years and called it a huge correction. The Congress said the government's deflator for GDP calculation put inflation in Q1 at 2.5%, whereas retail inflation for the period was 3.9% and wholesale inflation much higher at 9.4%. The party also questioned the figures given for growth in manufacturing and consumption.
4: Everywhere people are suffering. Unemployment, price rise. Everywhere people are suffering. There is no job at all. Our entire youth are in the streets. Prime Minister is completely roaming around and he's enjoying that our GDP rate is increasing. GDP, Prime Minister ka GDP, it is not reflecting the country's clear financial situation. Basically, he is misleading the world now.
1: The government has already given an explanation. In a statement on Wednesday, the government defended the double deflator method used for manufacturing and agriculture. It added that any comparison of GDP figures should be done based on the same series. That is why the data under 22-23 series was used to arrive at growth numbers.
5: Former finance secretary or a former Reserve Bank governor, both of whom could not complete their time in India or in the government, they don't even know how to compare apples with apples. They are trying to misguide the people of India, comparing a growth rate and an old series with a new series.
1: While the government and opposition spar, even economists are divided and the jury is still out on the accuracy of GDP numbers. Bureau Report, India Today.
0: Okay, so as the GDP numbers continue to stir, a major political controversy also divide economic opinion, we thought we'd do the best thing possible. Get three of the country's finest economic minds on one special show. And that's exactly what we're doing, because I'm joined by three very special guests. Dr. Montek Singh Ahluwalia, someone who's been associated with India's economic liberalization way back since 1991. He's also been former deputy chairman of the Planning Commission. I'm joined by Surjeet Bhalla, former executive director at the IMF for India and someone who's always had a very strong opinion and tracked the economy over decades. And I'm also joined by Neelkanth Mishra, who is at the moment serving as India's executive director at the World Bank for India, Bangladesh, Sri Lanka, South Asia. He's also worked with private banks and at the Prime Minister's Economic Advisory Council. Appreciate all three of you taking the time off to join me. I'm going to put first that big question that has created all the controversy. Are the GDP numbers put out by the Modi government accurate or not? And Neelkanth Mishra, why don't you start? Because you've come out with a very strong tweet saying those who are criticizing these numbers are ill-educated. You don't speak in such harsh language normally, so you've been very tough on that. Tell us where you stand. Are the GDP numbers accurate or not?
6: Okay, my English was very careful. The assertion that growth was 2.8% was ill-educated. The person quoting it, that was not my allegation.
0: So that was Subhash Garg saying 2.6% growth rate. You're saying that was ill-educated, but it was not against him. It was just the assertion.
6: The comment itself, because you are then comparing two different time series. And I think for the benefit of your viewers, it's important to understand that economies that grow fast and have a very large informal component, every 5 years, you have to go and reset that. We hadn't reset it for 10 years, so now we have reset it. When you do that, you find new information. And therefore, overall GDP numbers get revised up or down. So you may find aggregate numbers, and actually they went down by 4%. This was released on 28th of February this year. For sectoral input, so manufacturing would have gone up, services went down because maybe the estimation of informal services in the previous series, because it was very old, was wrong. And so these you cannot compare old series data with new series data because not only is the methodology very different, the input data itself is different. You are surveying very different set of industries. And so that was the comment. So it has to be like to like. Otherwise, it doesn't make sense.
0: Okay. He was also saying, just to quickly, that you know the revisions were being made to inflate numbers. You're saying that's a bogus argument.
6: So, look, I've only worked in the private sector mostly and have seen the statistics department from outside. But I can tell you that they don't take instructions on how the data is to be revised up or down. Because, you know, think about what happened on 28th of Feb when the new series came out. The nominal GDP data was revised down by 4% in the new series. Mm-hmm. That created problems for the government because they have taken on a debt to GDP target. It made it harder. The fact that your fiscal deficit is always a ratio, it made it harder. So why would the government go about doing that? Okay. The statistics department does these things based on certain data and frameworks. They are audited. They're exposed to global organizations like IMF, World Bank taking an opinion on it. So these are all things that are very hard to manipulate. Meaning that. And there are regular revisions, and this happens across the world. You will find in most quarters, the first estimate of US GDP could be 1%, the second estimate could be 2.5%, and the third one could be 0.5%. These things are routine, normal, and I don't think this is very good for political discussions.
0: Okay. Montek Singh Ahluwalia, do you concur that therefore the debate over methodology and whether the GDP numbers are accurate or manipulated, should we set that aside?
7: Well, look, I think the debate that you referred to, somebody saying that on certain assumptions, the growth rate would be 2.8%, that I think is not a valid statement. And actually, the person who made it also kind of put it forward as a kind of, if you do this, then you'll get some result. I don't think he really meant that the growth rate is 2.8. I think all quarterly numbers have to be taken with a pinch of salt. They're based on preliminary information. You cannot decide based on the first quarter what the growth rate for the year as a whole will be like. The RBI had originally projected 7. It could become much closer to 7. We shouldn't be surprised. But I don't think that we're anywhere near the very low number that was talked about. However, I mean, the debate has also been about why have the new numbers been revised downward? And actually, there's no one better than Surjit Bhalla to comment on that because he's done some work, which I've seen somewhere, which shows that other countries, when they revise their databases, invariably end up with higher GDP, whereas we seem to be ending up with lower. We ended up with lower GDP this time, and we also did the same thing the last time around. So that's an interesting question. Why is it that when we change the basis, of course, when we change the basis, the numbers will change. But whether they should have gone up or gone down as much as they have, mm-hmm. that is a relevant question, which I'm sure that when the statistics people put out the full details, economists and others interested in this issue, we'll look at it carefully and we'll have a better idea of exactly what is the technical reason why that's happened. But it is, I think, a question that we should address, especially because if Surjit is right, we seem to be the only country consistently ending up with lower GDP, whereas others seem to be ending up with higher GDP. And I think that's an interesting thing to inform them to.
0: Let me ask Dr. Bhalla that, because I don't want to get into the politics in this debate. You all are fine economic minds, but we've seen even today the Congress doubting GDP data by saying, look, Quarter one GDP was revised four times from 86 lakh crores to 80 lakh crores. There was a downward revision, which has enabled the government now to claim that in these numbers, we are growing at 7.8%. Do you believe that's an argument now that we should set aside? Or is there some questions that should be raised in that context?
8: Look, I think, you know, as I also tweeted under the hashtag only in India, mm-hmm. only in India would you have the debate that the base year has changed, highly revised data because the structure of the economy has been changing in a very dynamic fashion. And then to argue, as somebody has argued who should know better, you know, so I don't even think it's worth, but I can attempt, well, if you ask me questions as to what might be going on. Let me just say the following. So mm-hmm. first, I've looked at exactly this question because behind it, I mean, it's a legitimate. We are the democracy and we question government. Mm-hmm. So absolutely legitimate point that people are raising, are the data accurate? Now, I've made a solid attempt, which is in the Indian Express tomorrow. You have the copy of that, and One Take has and others have, that I've tried to look at that as to, are we boosting up our growth rate? Are we playing politics with the GDP numbers? Mm. And I come out squarely that there is no evidence to date that we have played politics, and I'll answer Montek's question in a minute, we have played politics with the numbers. Because
0: you're saying there are no politics in the numbers. Let me get that clear. Sujit Balla is saying there's absolutely no politics in the downward revision.
8: Yeah, absolutely no politics. And, you know, the Indian national accounts CVs, or the people who put out the national accounts in India, who construct it, are some of the most conservative economists and statisticians that I've met. But that's not the evidence. Let us say, and that's what I try squarely to answer, let us say we were trying to boost up the GDP. That's basically what it comes to.
0: Yes.
8: That we have, the administration or the government has artificially boosted up the GDP. Now, if we wanted to boost up the GDP, why would any government not boost up consumption? It's very hard to get at what consumption is doing. And we have got consumption at a lower rate than what was there in the old data. So that's number one. Number two, there's a lot of corresponding data on why investment has gone up. This is private sector data. That is to say, agencies, etc., who have gone out of the way to document that there has been a large increase in investment, and investment adds to GDP. One couple more points. Third, look at what's happened to imports and import prices. Now, imports are a drag on GDP. Okay? So you have import, and the other flip side of that is that if import prices go up, then the implied GDP, let's say in manufacturing, where a lot of imports come in, are boosted up. Because import prices have gone up, real GDP has gone up. So, you know, partly this discussion is for adults only, not for a family audience. But I'm happy to do that. But let me just say, no evidence that there are questions that we can ask, as Montek has asked, but there's no evidence that the data was
0: okay
8: in any way or exaggerated.
0: I take your point. Let's now come to the meat of the debate. So we've come to some kind of a consensus that most of the three of you are seemingly suggesting that it is tough to believe that the data is politically manipulated at this stage. By and large, that's the belief. I'm not using the word ill-educated that Neelkanth chose to use. As he clarifies, it's not against an individual, it's against the assumptions. But my big question, second big question, has the Modi government proven doomsdayers wrong in the face of global headwinds? And before I come to the question, I want to play out what Dr. Bhalla told me just a few months ago. In that, he had written an article saying the BJP was on the political rise, was winning politically, but was losing the economy. I want to play that point out and then get him to respond. Take a look at Mr. Bhalla, Dr. Bhalla possibly being a doomsdayer at the time.
9: What has bothered me for quite some time is what's happening to investment, and in particular, foreign direct investment. We've got strange rules, which no other country has, in terms of FDI. So the investment climate in India has really gone negative. Mm-hmm. On the other side, you've got the political climate. So I think what is happening is that the government is in a great comfort zone because it's winning all the elections. So it doesn't see any urgency or need to do reforms.
0: Okay, so Dr. Bhalla, in that interview, you seem to suggest things were going horribly wrong. India was losing, or the Modi government was losing it economically. Now with 7.8% growth rate numbers coming in the face of global headwinds, are you willing to revise your opinion?
9: Absolutely not. Completely consistent. Look, what did I just say a few minutes back? What has the investment to GDP ratio, which I had thoroughly criticized, and on the basis of the bits and everything else, all the evidence we had stated in this quarter, the investment to GDP ratio has gone up by something like 3 percentage points. It's now at 34%.
0: No. So did you get it wrong there, or has something changed in the last 3 months? No. Did you get it wrong 3 months ago, or has something changed now?
9: That's precisely the point. There are 2 points here. I did not get it wrong 3 months ago. At that time, the investment rate was not going up, was staying stagnant at between 28 to 30%, depending on which quarter you had taken. Now we've seen a jump. That's happened in this quarter. That's happened after I made the statement. I didn't have the data. So that's number one. Number two is that the whole, you know, what you haven't noted, my big argument against the losing the economy was we had a Viksit Bharat target, that we will be a developed economy,
0: yes,
9: equivalent per capita income by 2047. On that, I'm still completely, and every article I've written is that we should give up. It's impossible. And this quarter data that you are saying that I've changed my opinion further adds to the possibility that we will not reach Viksit Bharat, because in dollar terms, which is how Viksit is measured, which is how developed economy status is measured, we have grown zero in this quarter.
0: One minute. So you're saying your Viksit Bharat argument that we will be not Viksit Bharat by 2047, presumably for which we need double-digit economic growth on a sustained basis over the next 20 years, is not happening. Very quickly, yes or no?
9: It's not happening.
0: Not happening.
9: Because
0: okay.
9: Double-digit dollar growth.
0: Okay. Let me get Nilkant Mishra. Nilkant, you know, Surjit is saying that he was looking at the situation 3 months ago. Things have changed now. Investment is looking, climate looking much better now. He's saying, but Viksit Bharat won't happen. Your view, have the doomsdayers been proven wrong? Those who said 3 months ago that because of what had happened in West Asia, what was happening with supply side shocks, India was in for a very rough ride.
6: I think the world is in for a very rough ride. In fact, I'm very worried about the global cost of capital going up. The 10-year bond yields have risen. There is, you know, continuous trade conflict. So it's going to be a turbulent ride. But frankly, I've been expecting 7.5% growth for FY27. I was a bit worried when the oil price shock happened. I'm still worried that the oil prices are up a lot. But I think things are playing out. I mean, I think on your show as well earlier, I have highlighted that in FY25, we had fiscal and monetary headwinds. So as you know, if, say, an aircraft is flying at, the thrust is 900 kilometers an hour, but there are 200 kilometers per hour headwinds, the speed versus ground is 700. But the moment the headwinds disappear, the aircraft starts flying faster. So That was my simple assertion for this year, that unlike most of the large economies, which are still running at either COVID levels like China or significantly elevated levels of fiscal deficit like the US, India's general government deficit is now effectively back to pre-COVID levels, which is a significant amount of fiscal consolidation, I think a very healthy amount of fiscal consolidation, but it's a big headwind to growth. Now the hard part is done. We also had issues with the liquidity management, and therefore credit growth was slowing down. We have somehow managed to change that, and that also means that now credit growth is accelerating. So having a 7.5% growth for me is not surprising. It was entirely expected. To sustain this, I think, you know, well, what we do in 20 years is a long time. All I can say is that we have to continue working very hard. I'll just take 1 minute to address Mr. Ahluwalia's question or point on the downward revision of GDP. If you break it down, and we did that in the report and in this part of the tweet, that the biggest, it was a 12% reduction in the services GDP. Old series was a new series. And a large part of that actually came from services which are very highly informal in nature. So like trade, hotels. Now, what happens when you can reset the base every 5 years, but as you are doing annual GDP calculations, you don't have data. So what you do is you kind of assume that they're growing at the same pace as the formal sector. Now, if it so happens that in that period, the informal sector was losing share or was growing slower than the formal sector, the GDP starts to get overestimated. So I think both in the previous series, 2012, as well as I think the 23 revision, this was, I think, the primary reason for the downward revision in GDP. But it was 4%. I mean, it was not okay. Compounded. It was maybe 0.3, 0.4% a year.
0: Let's come back to that second question, doomsdayers. I don't know whether, Dr. Ahluwalia, you categorize yourself as a doomsdayer. But there were lots of people who were predicting just 3 months ago that India was going to go through a very difficult, turbulent time. Would you concede that these numbers show that the Indian economy is far more resilient? And the good news is that there are signs of private investment picking up, signs even of private consumption. When I look at private consumption numbers, of a marginal increase there as well, from 6.8% to 7.1% is what the numbers show. Do you believe that there are positive signs and the economy is proving far more resilient than the doomsdayers suggested?
7: I think you could say that the economy is more resilient than the doomsayers were suggesting. You know, all said and done, even if the growth rate at the end of the year turns out to be closer to 7 than to 7.8, that would be much faster than the major developing economy. So from that point of view, I think we can say that the economy has performed reasonably well. But I mean, the reason why you have this uncertainty and perhaps why you're having these questions is that you need to look at different dimensions, sort of the usual strengths, weaknesses, opportunities, and threats. Mm-hmm. Now, you can, if you want to present a positive view, you can exaggerate the strengths, reduce the weaknesses, increase the opportunities, and minimize the threats. Ultimately, it's a balance of all these things, and it's looking forward. So the data are not relevant. Yes, the first quarter data are quite good. At least the data are not bad. You can't get up with these data and say, I told you so. Mm. But on the other hand, as everybody has said, not just India, the whole world is facing tremendous uncertainties in the years ahead. And therefore, if you ask yourself the question, are we on a track to achieve our long-term objective of Viksit Bharat, then the short answer is not yet, because we need a much higher growth rate in order to do that. I won't go into numbers, but it's got to be a lot higher.
0: Okay.
7: Second, well, let me just finish.
0: Ahead. Please go ahead.
7: I'm quite willing to stop.
0: No, please go ahead. Please go ahead.
7: I don't want to come back. Let me just finish. The second question really is that whether we will be able to weather the storms ahead depends on how these storms themselves shape up. I mean, for example, are we through the Middle East crisis, and is the kind of political uncertainty in the world moving lower, or is it still quite high? My guess is it's still quite high. Second, what is going to be the impact of things like AI and technology change on the situation regarding employment in the next 2 or 3 years? Third, while we are having a reasonably good, I think, average growth rate, this doesn't confirm the fact that the K-shaped phenomenon isn't relevant. And what a lot of people are saying is that maybe some parts of Bharat are becoming Viksit, but large parts are not benefiting from it. And the last point, which is, I think, what probably provoked the Gen Z protest, is that if you look at jobs for young people, the prospects do not seem to be good. Now, they don't seem to be good anywhere else in the world either. I mean, the United States has the same problem. We have that problem. But, you know, in the end, we don't have to manage the United States' problem. We have to manage our problem. And the fact of the matter is that the news that we are getting on the growth of formal sector employment is not good. It's not surprising because there seems to be a push into more capital intensive type of industry. I mean, if, for example, we're going to build the backward linkages involved in AI and set up data centers and all the rest of it, it's going to be an extremely capital intensive process. That will only reduce the resources available for other areas. Now, whether we are forced to do this because of security reasons is an open question. But the net result is that it will require a lot of doing in order to get both growth up and employment. Now, I think the government has recognized this because the formula being used is we need more reforms. Nobody is saying we don't need reform. So I think what we need is a discussion. What are the reforms that we are likely to get in the next 1 or 2 years? Are there differences of opinion on that? And if there aren't differences of opinion, could we accelerate the pace of results? And I feel that if we want to give that signal, it's not difficult to give, but we should give that signal and find, you know, that things might be better. One positive thing, by the way, in the results is that exports seem to have done well. Now, maybe that's because the depreciation of the rupee took place. Maybe it's because we're giving signals to industry that we're going to enter into FTAs, whatever it is. I think we should not underestimate the capacity of the economy to react if reforms are actually implemented. But I think we need to move from general calling for reforms to a listing of actual reforms. And I do think, by the way, that in the short run, for particularly the middle-scale business, accelerating and improving the ease of doing business should have the highest priority. Now, people are talking about it, but I don't think we've done as much as we need to do. And what is more, the vast majority of people who actually want it are not sure what it actually means in reality. And my suspicion, by the way, is that one part of it is the central government. I mean, they've done a good thing by setting up a committee to look at what kind of reforms are needed, and recommendations have been made, get rid of quality control orders. I think if those recommendations are accepted, it will be a very major change. I think we should also lower the duties that we charge in many. Look, with the 12 to 15% depreciation in the currency, it's not clear to me why we need high duties for these large capital intensive industries. If you can cut the duties on steel and viscose fiber and polyester fiber and all the rest of it, it would be a huge boost to middle industry. And the other thing is that the complexity of our system is a burden, especially on the middle guys. I mean, we talk about, you know, encouraging startups, which is very good. And I do believe that there is a lot of creativity in the country. A lot of young people are getting into startups. But the fact is that the system is one in which a person doing a startup is very easily convinced that it's much easier to do it outside the country than inside, simply because the systems are so much more complex and time-consuming. And frankly, we need to get down to it in the next 3 months and put out a whole slew of changes so that people could say, yes, we really have seen a change there. I think that would make a huge difference.
0: And I've listened to you 5 minutes patiently, uninterrupted, which is rare, because that was wonderful exposition from you, because you also, in a way, answered the next big question that was I was going to put. What is the biggest challenge facing the Indian economy? You've touched upon a few, including jobs, and employment remains, many believe, a structural challenge that economies across the world will face. Do you agree with that? Dr. Bhalla, you listened very patiently as well to Dr. Ahluwalia as he gave us the big picture, the need for faster reforms, targeted reforms, not just slogans like ease of doing business, converting it into reality, the startup economy needing very specific benefits. Jubilee, therefore, the real challenges come now. There's a tendency to be euphoric every time a headline number is thrown 7.8%, but the reality, the lived experience on the ground requires greater attention to detail, particularly in critical areas. How do you provide quality employment to the millions of people entering the job market every month, every year?
9: Yeah, in those questions, there are several questions embedded in there, but give me 3 minutes and I'll answer all of them.
0: No, I'm listening to you all very number calmly one. Today. I'm enjoying it.
9: Yeah, okay. So number one, I have never, ever been a doomsdayer. If you, the much quoted article, which I loved writing and which I still stand by fully, was a problem, was that our potential growth rate, our capabilities were much higher than what we were producing, number one. Number two, I was never subscribed that the world is going to hell in a handbasket because of war, etc. And in my article tomorrow, I point out even the IMF projects growth rate for 26 to be higher than the growth rate for 25. So I am not in that camp at all. We have, first of all, the world is not, you know, the world figures out a way to handle whatever is doing, and that's the global. On jobs, I'm glad, you know, I see the stuff coming out on your this display.
0: Mm.
9: And, you know, there's so much wrong there, Rajdeep, I don't know where to start. First of all, there was this thing about poverty, that benefits and the poverty reduction is actually much less than what the data suggests. You know, I've wasted so much time of my life trying to say just the opposite, and I have said it. So that's completely wrong. The other that I have spent too much time on, and I will spend more time on, is this completely misplaced belief that there are no jobs, no even good jobs. Salaried workers, you would consider that salaried workers is the best job we have. That has grown at the fastest rate ever in India since 2011 at the rate of 4% a year. This doesn't include your family workers. This doesn't include self-employed. Jobs is not a problem.
0: No, you're saying jobs is not a problem, but, you know, in their August 18th report, the Niti Aayog Reimagining Skilling for Viksit Bharat 2047 says unemployment among India's graduates is four times that among the general public, and only 1 in 12 or 8.25% of graduates gets job aligned to their qualifications. We can't say jobs are not a problem.
9: Reading out stuff that I have documented is completely wrong. So let me give my side of the story. You have your side of the story.
0: No, it's not my side. I've given numbers. I'll come to then Neelkant in a moment. Yeah.
9: So just listen. Salaried jobs are the best jobs available. And they have grown at the fastest rate possible. I gave you 4% a year since 2011. What we have a problem in the world is that because of globalization, because every mother and every father and every kid in every part of the world said, go forth and educate and get a college education. So we all went and got a college education around the world. So therefore, the supply of college graduates, which are the best jobs, has gone up exponentially, and the demand in the world hasn't gone up at even half that pace. Right. This is a global problem. Global.
0: Okay.
9: Real wages in dollar terms have hardly gone up. And if you allow me to come, I will present it on any channel. Jobs is not the problem. And last point, but this is another topic. What is the problem in India relative to other countries is reservations. But I don't want to open that can of worms.
0: Okay. You know, interesting the way you put it. Neelkanth Mishra hopefully will rejoin us because I want to ask him that question as well. What are the big challenges that lie ahead? Remember, Neelkanth is at the moment in Washington. So he has a series of meetings also to attend, presumably. But we'll try and get him on that question of challenges. But I just want to put a final googly question to both of you because both of you have tracked the Indian economy from 1992 to today. And that question is quite simply this. Who has handled the economy better, NDA or UPA? We've seen 10 years when Manmohan Singh was in power. We've seen 12 years with Narendra Modi in power. Montek Singh Ahluwalia, you were intimately connected with the Modi government. Surjit Bhalla, you've closely worked with the Modi government. I want to ask both of you that question. And maybe you can give me that question as objectively as possible. Montek Singh Ahluwalia, why don't you go first?
7: You know, I think this is a typical sort of politically exciting question to ask. But I mean, from an economist's point of view, it's extremely difficult to provide unambiguous answers. I would certainly say that during the UPA period, now I'm biased because I was part of the government at the time, I think the economy was handled extremely well. International perceptions of the economy improved very substantially. And it's true that it ran into problems in the last 3 years. In any 10-year period, you can occasionally get governments run into problems.
0: We were seen as part of the fragile five. That's keep, you know, that point is hammered home time and again, at least politically, that in those last few years, we were seen as part of the fragile five.
7: No, that is a wonderful phrase, which I think one of the TV channels popularized. See, the interesting thing about the fragile five is that we got out of it within 1 year. As a matter of fact, personally, I would say that the economic management of the economy in 2013, when you had a huge capital outflow from all developing countries, the rupee came under pressure, we were able to bring it back without getting any external assistance, etc. And I think that showed that the economy had a great potential to deploy multiple instruments. We also allowed the rupee to depreciate, which was the right thing to do. And I think to some extent, that's what we've done now. I mean, given the rupee had over-appreciated in real terms, it's good that in the last year or so, it has corrected itself. So, I mean, I think that the real difficulty is that if we are judging our challenge today in terms of what the challenge is lying ahead of us, I think we have really very large challenges which require different responses, not conventional ones. For example, if you've got a global situation where you're not sure what is an assured supply chain or a supply link that you can rely on, so what do? I mean, how much do you rely on diversification? How much do you rely on producing things yourself? You've got climate change, which is becoming a major problem. Mm-hmm. And it's being underemphasized in the West because they're taking their eye off it. But we'll be the ones who will be most affected. You can see what's happened in Nepal, which is all the result of Tibetan ice kind of melting and causing disasters in Nepal. And the Nepalese are saying that those who have caused the climate warming should somehow compensate us.
0: Okay.
7: I mean, you know, So I think you cannot make these simplistic calculations without taking into account all these things.
0: Yeah, the external environment does matter. There were tough times between 2008 onwards in particular. There have been tough times since COVID also in 2020. Yeah. So, Surjit Bhalla, you want to dive into that question? You're never short of making controversial comments. If I asked you a direct question, who's handled the economy better, NDA or UPA?
9: Yeah, I've never shied away from politically loaded questions, number one. Number two, I've worked with every government since 96, more precisely. So that's...
0: Okay, so what's your answer?
9: So the answer is as follows, and you have to, that look, if you look at the data, living standards have improved at a substantially faster pace under the Modi government than before, number one. Poverty reduction has proceeded at a faster pace under the Modi government than before. The growth rate has proceeded at a slower pace than 2004 to 11. Now, coming to the determinants, where are the fault lines? The Manmohan Singh government was, under its tenure, import tariffs were brought down. We became a more open economy under them. And that is to the positive. I mean, that's really, really good.
0: Hmm.
9: We have become a more closed economy in the Modi administration. I attribute, so our potential growth rate because of the increase in education in the economy has gone up. And our growth rate has broadly stayed the same. That is a big black mark against the Modi government. We have not lived up to our potential. Last but not least, I think the influence of the deep state, which was much less in the Manmohan Singh government, is now dominant in the Modi government. That's a huge negative. That is why we are not getting the right policies.
0: And that, what you're saying when you say that, let me get that clear. You're saying when you're saying the influence of the deep state is much greater, you're saying there is greater fear. Businessmen face, presumably, right? What do you mean when you say the influence of the deep state is greater? There's an atmosphere, a climate of fear? I want it clear. What do you mean when the deep state?
9: The deep state is the people who influence politicians, and they basically think of the short answer about the deep state, which I've tried to do in several articles, is that it is not the politicians. It is people who decide policies, and this is major industrialists. So they have gained ascendancy in India under the Modi government than before.
0: So the big business, the cronyism. Let's use a simpler word. You're saying cronyism.
9: Yes.
0: Call it cronyism.
9: But, that's a loaded term, but yes.
0: Okay.
9: Our protection rates have gone up. QCOs have been invented. We don't allow foreign investment. And there's a whole slew. Why is that happening?
0: Okay.
9: And why are the tariffs on inputs like polyester, 25%? I mean, why? You guys don't ask these questions. Those are the questions we should ask this government rather than saying, you're fudging the data or something like that.
0: Okay.
9: Why? Why have we become a more closed economy? That's the question to answer. And who's responsible for it? Who is dictating the policies? I also happen to think, along with the deep state, that basically we need to change the administration system, the IAS, the ICS of old, IFS. I mean, they are not fully capable of coping with the modern world. And they have gained ascendancy under the Modi government. So
0: Can I therefore ask you, Montek Singh Ahluwalia, if there was one thing, therefore, that you'd like to see change? And this is irrespective of governments. Every government has had their achievements. They've had their failings. And we need an objective analysis. Since 1991, every government, in a sense, has taken our economic growth part in some way or the other forward. But if there was one piece of advice that you would give the Modi government, what would it be? A quick answer, sir.
7: No, that's the kind of quickie question that I don't feel confident to ask.
0: Okay, yeah, you can take an extended.
7: Take
0: your
7: lot.
0: Time on
7: it. I agree with what Surjit has said, that any signal that would signal to both our own industry and to the world that we are going to be a more open economy and have confidence in our own ability to compete, this would be very positive. Now, I mean, who's holding it up? Is it bureaucrats, politicians? I don't want to speculate on that. But I think this is something that needs to be much more thoroughly discussed.
0: Right.
7: Because believe me, there are people who don't agree with this view. Then I think we should face that. There are people who would say that this open stuff is old-fashioned, this is not the way to go, etc., etc. So I think we are faced with a situation where if a politician wants to invoke an alternative expertise, it's very easy to do that. That's where you need a debate. You want to be clear. What is it that you want? I'm very clear. I agree with Sujit. We ought to be more open than we are. And by the way, give credit, the biggest credit, I think, you could give the government is the signature of the FTAs with both UK and EU. Those are the main ones. I think we should carry that further and apply to join the CPTPP, which is the Asian group.
0: Right.
7: Doesn't have China in it. So our industry is very reluctant to join a group which includes China. Okay. But is there any reason not to join the CPTPP?
0: Okay.
7: It's surprising that, you know, when we're not, this is not an issue which is debated. People are not asked, why aren't we doing that? And that's what you need to do. You know, President Trump described India as a tariff king. And quite honestly, he was not wrong. Because as Sujit says, we were continuing to be tariff kings wrongly. But all said and done, when we've signed an FTA with the EU, signed one with the UK, and if we would also join CPTPP, nobody could say that we are tariff kings. So let's give that signal.
0: Okay. I think, you know, what I've learned from this is that we started off by questioning methodology, and all my guests, Neil Kant was also with us, say, forget that. That's not the question at the moment, top of the mind. The question lies in sustaining growth momentum, in the challenges that lie ahead, and the question of a Viksit Bharat that will require, I think, as most economists say, 10% plus sustained growth over the next 20 years. You need to think bigger, you need to think larger, you need to open your minds and explore different areas when it comes to the challenges and opportunities that lie ahead. Montek Singh Ahluwalia, Dr. Surjit Bhalla and Dr. Neelkant Mishra for joining me here on this very special show. Thank you all so much.
7: Thanks very much.
9: Pleasure.
0: Okay, that's just about all that we could pack in on tonight's show. Thanks very much for watching. Stay well, stay safe, good night, Shubh Ratri, Jai Hind, Namaskar.

0: One viral picture had fans convinced Nayanthara had made the ultimate sacrifice for her upcoming films. But there's just one problem. It never happened. Viral pictures featuring actor Nayanthara at Tirumala Temple sent social media into a frenzy. The images depict the actor appearing to have shaved her head completely. The pictures surfaced amid buzz around Nayanthara's upcoming films, including Toxic with Yash.
1: ಇಡೀ ಸಿಟಿನ ನೀನ್ ಆಳ್ಬೇಕು.
0: And the tentatively titled SVC 63 opposite Salman Khan. On social media, several users shared the images and claimed that she had shaved her head at Tirumala. However, the images have been altered and the internet users pointed to signs that they were AI generated rather than actual photographs from her visit. Claims that Nayanthara shaved her head during a visit to Tirumala are baseless. The widely shared images originate from an April trip to the temple with her husband Vignesh Shivan. While authentic photographs show her hair untouched, digitally altered versions have edited her appearance to make her look bald while keeping her attire and earrings identical. In the original pictures, Nayanthara's hair is clearly intact. So, the verdict is clear. Nayanthara did not shave her head for her upcoming films. What looked like a dramatic act of devotion was actually

0: said during a visit to Tirumala are baseless. The widely shared images originate from an April trip to the temple with her husband, Vignesh Shivan. While authentic photographs show her hair untouched, digitally altered versions have edited her appearance to make her look bald, while keeping her attire and earrings identical. In the original pictures, Nayanthara's hair is clearly intact. So, the verdict is clear. Nayanthara did not shave her head for her upcoming films. What looked like a dramatic act of devotion was actually a digital makeover. Meanwhile, Nayanthara will be next seen in Toxic, which features actor Yash in the lead role. The film also features actors Kiara Advani, Tara Sutaria, Rukmini Vasant and Huma Qureshi.
1: The heat is rising in the Tamil Nadu Assembly and the war of words between the TVK and the DMK has now reached a boiling point. The face-off triggered an uproar, with DMK's O. Paneerselvam urging the speaker to expunge the controversial remarks. But the showdown did not end there. Udayanidhi then turned his guns on the Vijay government over its much-touted gold scheme. And the sparring soon shifted to another flashpoint, law and order in Tamil Nadu. With TVK and the DMK once again locking horns on the assembly floor, the Vijay Udayanidhi face-off has turned the Tamil Nadu assembly into a battleground. And with tempers flaring and attacks getting sharper, this war of words may be far from over. With Pramod Madhav, Anaga Keshav, Apurva Jayachandran, Bureau Report, India Today.

welcome you watching India First. I'm Gaurav Sawant. Uttar Pradesh Chief Minister Yogi Adityanath, he said the cat among pigeons. He was speaking at Panchayat Aaj Tak, our event at Mathura. He hailed his government's tough laws on paper leak. He insisted that paper leak mafia are not operating in Uttar Pradesh. They're scared. Not only will they go to jail, but their properties of their parents and grandparents

0: 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He compared Uttar Pradesh pre-2017. 2017 is when he first became chief minister. Pre-2017 and post-2017. He said pre-2017, when you heard of Uttar Pradesh, you heard of riots in UP, curfew, violence. And he said post-2017 and now there is no curfew, there is no danga, no riots. He said, na curfew, na danga, sab changa. His sharpest attack was on the issue of aastha, devotion, faith, belief. He spoke of Ayodhya. He spoke of Mathura. Remember, he was speaking at the Shri Krishna Janmabhoomi in Mathura and just ahead of Janmashtami. He spoke of Kashi. Yogi Adityanath accused past governments, including the Samajwadi Party government in Uttar Pradesh in the past, of insulting or tarnishing the cultural ethos of the Braj Bhumi, of Awadh, Ayodhya, Mathura and Kashi. He said that the Samajwadi Party saw Aastha and Hindu Aastha specifically as communalism. He said his government is focusing on spiritual tourism and that will benefit Uttar Pradesh. He highlighted his government's achievements and arrangements, for example, for the Kavadiyas. He pitched for BJP's record. He said, this is a government that protects Aastha and it protects devotees, faith and devotees, and brings in development. Listen in, he was speaking exclusively to India Today, to Aaj Tak at Panchayat Aaj Tak in Mathura. Listen in.
1: कानून के दायरे में रहकर कि कोई उत्सव मनाता है तो उसको सरकार का दायित्व तो बनता है कि वो उसको प्रोटेक्ट करे, उसको समर्थन करे, उसको प्रोत्साहित करे. और ऐसे ही श्री कृष्ण जन्माष्टमी का भी आयोजन भी था. 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
0: And shifting focus to the other big story, the new CEO of the Shri Ram Mandir at Ayodhya, he's hit the ground running. He attended his first meeting at the Shri Ram Janmabhoomi Tirth Kshetra office. He was briefed about administrative systems and accounting at the Shri Ram Mandir. Air Marshal Jitendra Mishra spoke to journalists. He says his first task is to understand his responsibilities and then he will work on the roadmap. But even before the Operation Sindoor hero settles in his new role, his appointment has triggered a political war. Congress leader Rashid Alvi, for example, he's questioned what a former veteran or a veteran of the Indian Air Force, a former Air Officer Commanding in Chief of Western Air Command, had to do with the Sriram Temple. He asked whether there is a hidden truth about Operation Sindoor behind this appointment. What does he mean by that? Congress MP Imran Masood, he says Air Marshal Jitendra Mishra has been caught in the Rashtriya Swayamsevak Sangh web, a web that's been spun by the RSS, arguing saints should be managing temples and not soldiers. And it's not just the Congress. The Indian Union Muslim League, IUML, leader Harris Biran, now he's called this decision questionable. He's accused the government of appointing their people into the Sriram Temple, the BJP hit back and hard, saying this criticism has only exposed the mindset of the Dimagi Naxals. They accuse the Congress of repeatedly insulting Indian Armed Forces. So a decorated veteran who commanded the Western Air Command during Operation Sindoor and was awarded the Sarvottam Yudh Seva Medal for his role in higher direction of war, finds his latest assignment at the center of another battle, this time a political battle. We get you more in this report.
2: He's an Air Force veteran, a decorated war hero, the man who headed the Western Air Command during Operation Sindoor, a Sarvottam Yudh Seva Medal awardee, an officer who spent nearly four decades serving the nation. And now, after Air Command, retired Air Marshal Jitendra Mishra is following Ram Lalla's command.
3: They were looking for a person who they thought would be able to fulfill those responsibilities. And like I said, that I'm thankful to the First Committee and the Trust for having selected me. And I look forward to doing my bit in the responsibilities that have been placed on my shoulder.
2: Barely a day after being handed the responsibility of helping restore the faith of Ram Bhakts, the newly appointed Ram Mandir Trust CEO has hit the ground running, arriving in Ayodhya and taking charge.
4: My heart is full of gratitude and I consider myself the most fortunate person today to have been given this responsibility twice in my life. Ek baar Rashtra Seva ke liye aur abhi Shri Ram ke Mandir ki aur Shri Ram Bhakton ke liye. Mandir ke organization aur administration ke liye.
2: And the task before him is formidable. Challenge number one, win back the trust of devotees after the Chanda Chori controversy. Challenge number two, ensure every rupee offered by devotees is safe and accounted for. Third, bring great transparency to the temple's finances. And fourth and fifth, plug gaps in CCTV and security, while ensuring smoother crowd management for lakhs of devotees. But even before the veteran settles into his new mission, the India bloc is raising red flags over his appointment. Congress MP Imran Masood claims the retired Air Marshal has been caught in the RSS web, while other voices are questioning whether his appointment is linked to hiding something about Operation Sindoor.
5: भाई ये काम साधु संतों का है. अब एयर मार्शल साहब ने हवाई जहाज उड़ाया, हवाई जहाज उड़ा लेते, अब इनके आरएसएस के जंगल में फंस गए वो. अब कल को ये भी बेचारे बदनाम होकर बाहर निकलेंगे.
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2: Congress ally IUML went a step further, calling retired Air Marshal Jitendra Mishra the government's own man.
7: Nothing has been done by the government. Now, so therefore, to distract the Ram devotees from this Chanda Chori, now they have brought in a new CEO and a set of board members over there.
2: The BJP has hit back, saying the opposition's Dimagi Naxal mindset stands exposed.
8: Jiten Mishra ji ki niyukti ko lekar jo sharmnak bayan diya hai, usne unke Dimagi Naxal ki asli pehchan duniya ke samne kar di hai. Ab ye sabit ho gaya hai ki sena ka apman hi Congress ki Dimagi Naxal ki asli pehchan hai.
2: A man trusted with defending India's skies has now been trusted with safeguarding the faith and offerings of millions. But if even four decades in uniform cannot put a decorated veteran above political suspicion, has the opposition's distrust now crossed all limits? Bureau Report, India Today.
0: So there are two strands of this discussion. One, Yogi Adityanath attacking the opposition, saying when they were at the helm of affairs, Sanatan Astha, Hindu Astha was under attack. Whether it was the Samajwadi Party or the Congress, they insulted Hindu faith, whether it's in Ayodhya, then Mathura even now, and Kashi. He also pointed to the issue how Kavariyas were harassed during previous regimes. What's also equally interesting is the counter-attack or the attack by the opposition. Senior Congress leader Rashid Alvi, for example, saying the current BJP government is appointing Supreme Court judges as governors or members of Rajya Sabha. This raises doubts in members. Now you've appointed a retired, he said air chief or words to the effect, but air officer commanding in chief, Western Air Command, as the CEO of Ram Mandir Trust. What does he have to do with this? I wonder if there is some hidden truth behind Operation Sindoor that led to his appointment as CEO. The BJP says this reflects Dimagi Naxal mindset. I want to bring in Pankhuri Pathak, spokesperson of the Congress Party, joining us. Sanju Verma, national spokesperson of the BJP, joining us. Ashutosh joins us as a political analyst, as does Sujata Pandey. Welcome. Pankhuri, you want to go first on what Rashid Alvi is trying to say when he says, is something being hidden about Operation Sindoor, or what should the effect? Why is an air marshal being appointed CEO of the Sri Ram Mandir Trust?
9: Good evening. Well, as far as I know, Mr. Rashid Alvi is not the designated spokesperson of the Congress Party. And his opinions in no way are the Congress Party's official stand. So
0: you're distancing yourself from Rashid Alvi's statement. Distancing yourself. I mean, the Congress Party is distancing itself from what Rashid Alvi says.
9: No, we don't need to distance ourselves because that is not our statement in the first place. He has said something to the media. I think he's the best person to answer why he has said what he has said. That's not the official statement of the Congress Party. Our concerns are completely different. Our concerns regarding what's going on in the Ram Temple are regarding the accountability as to what has happened previously. We saw the corruption and the loot happened in the that happened in the Ram Temple. The people of India still don't have answers to that. So that's the question that the Congress has been raising. We have asked for a forensic audit. We are still waiting for the Supreme Court's further directions in this matter. So our concerns regarding the Ram Mandir are completely different, and they are related to the accountability and the loot that has happened, and how the government plans to, and the new CEO of course plan to recover the money that was looted from the Ram Mandir. So those are our concerns.
0: Sanju Verma,
9: any other person saying has nothing to do with the Congress.
0: Any other person is a senior leader of your party, as is Imran Masood, and I'll come to Imran Masood in just a moment. But Sanju Verma, respond to the Congress Party saying individual leaders may make statements, but it is the forensic audit that the Congress Party seeks in the Chanda Chori or the Daan Chori at the Sri Ram Mandir, and the roadmap to recover the loot, as the Congress Party puts it, ma'am. Okay, request you to unmute yourself. Okay, you're still on mute. Nope, you're not audible. We'll try and refix. that audio in just a moment. But Ashutosh, you want to take this now? Is the Congress speaking in multiple voices? What do you make of what Rashid Alvi said and what Imran Masood said, sir? Ashutosh, can you hear me?
10: Yeah, I can hear you.
0: Go ahead, sir.
10: Can you repeat your question? Because I just lost hearing.
0: Okay. My question was, what is your reading of Rashid Alvi raising a question about the appointment of Air Marshal Mishra as the CEO of the Ram Mandir, saying, is there something about Operation Sindoor that the government wants to hide, or words to the effect?
10: See, Gaurav, it's a nonsensical. It has no meaning. I think sometimes one should keep his mouth shut and not to comment on this. We all have a high respect for the CEO, and he is the highest decorated officer. And anybody and everybody has a right to have an opinion, has an ideology, as long as it doesn't reflect in their functioning. Nobody should have an objection to that. And I'm nobody to say that he can't be an RSS member or somebody can't be the Congress member. As long as he's doing his job with competence, and he has done his job with competence, he's a decorated officer, and let's stop there. Now he will be just how he cleanses the entire trust. Does he bring some kind of discipline into the trust? Can he stop the theft in the trust? That should be his. That should be the way to judge him, whether he succeeds as a CEO or not succeed as a CEO. Whatever he has done as an officer, I think that's the past. Now the future is there.
0: Okay, Sanju Verma, if you can hear me, and if we have your audio link back, what is your reading of what Rashid Alvi says, or Imran Masood, again senior Congress Party leader and member of Parliament, Imran Masood? He says, running a temple is the job of saints and priests. An air marshal is someone who flies a plane. He should have continued flying planes. He's just got entangled in a web spun by the RSS. Pankhuri Pathak says, that's not our statement, not our official statement. All we want to see is a forensic audit of Chanda Chori and how that money will be brought back.
9: Gaurav, am I audible now?
0: Strength 5, go ahead, ma'am.
9: Okay, so my first point is this. Rashid Alvi is a senior Congress leader. And for anybody from the Congress party to say, oh, that was his personal remark, that's not the official position of the Congress party, that's a whole lot of hogwash. Do you remember there's a man called Sandeep Dixit, the son of former Delhi Chief Minister Sheila Dixit? Sandeep Dixit called former CDS Bipin Rawat sadak ka gunda. And what did Rahul Gandhi and the Darbari ecosystem say? Arey, ye to Sandeep Dixit ka personal statement hai. Sam Pitroda, who runs overseas Congress, said South Indians look like Africans and East Indians look like Chinese, being so racial in his comments. But what did the Darbari ecosystem say? Ye to Pitroda ke personal comments hai. So the limited point is, Rashid Alvi said something, and if you are saying that was his personal statement, what action is the Congress party going to take against Rashid Alvi? Point number one. Point number two, please understand, Gaurav. Rashid Alvi and Imran Masood are repeat offenders. Do you remember after Tahir Hussain was convicted by the court, what did Imran Masood say? Ye Tahir Hussain ki jagah, yadi inka naam Kapil hota na, to kabhi court inko convict hi nahi karti. And the entire Darbari ecosystem was clapping from the sidelines. So the limited point I'm making is, what is the big deal if former Air Marshal Jitendra Mishra has been made the CEO of the Ram Janmabhoomi Mandir Trust? Because I'll just give you two examples.
0: Okay, go ahead.
9: Yes. My only limited point is this. There have been instances in the past when professionals have been given political positions. Do you remember a man called Ashwani Kumar? He was the head of CBI, and the Congress made him the governor of Nagaland. Do you remember a man called Nikhil Kumar? He was the head of National Security Guards, NSG, and he was made the governor of Kerala in 2013. So I fail to understand if the Congress in the past has made people from the armed forces or other services, given them political appointments, how is it that Jitendra Mishra being appointed in the highest body of the Ram Mandir Trust has raised such a stink? I simply don't understand the hypocrisy. And my final point is this, Gaurav, 10 seconds more. When the surgical strike happened, the Congress ecosystem said, ye to khoon ki dalali hai. When the
0: Fair enough, but you know what you haven't answered is the question that Pankhuri Pathak raised, ma'am. Forensic audit and Daan Chori, how will that Daan be brought back? That's what devotees are more interested in, as is the opposition. Second. That question hasn't been answered.
9: Gaurav, tell me one thing. You know, the Congress asks the BJP and the RSS questions on Ram Mandir Trust. The moment the whistleblower made the allegations, an SIT was formed by the Yogi Adityanath government. More than 16 people were arrested. FIRs were lodged. Champat Rai, Anil Mishra are no longer a part of the governing trustee board. Okay. There is a new CEO today who's in place. But tell me, the gold chori at Sabarimala happened in 2011. Who was the chief minister in 2011 in Kerala? A man called Uman Chandy from the Congress party. After 15 years, again, you have V.D. Satishan as the Kerala chief minister from Congress. And do you know 3 weeks back what the Kerala High Court told V.D. Satishan? Why have you not filed FIRs? Why have you not constituted an SIP? Why have you
0: Tantri
9: not
0: Pathak,
9: made
0: you
9: any
0: want to quickly respond? There's a direct counter-attack or a counter-charge being leveled by the BJP on the Congress, accusing the Congress of double standards. The questions you raised, has she answered them to your satisfaction? And respond to the point she has raised before I bring in Sujata Pathak into this conversation.
9: Well, I understand the BJP has its own agenda and they are going to unnecessarily talk about the statements given by a few people. Interestingly, I was just seeing Imran Masood's statement and he's saying exactly what Mahant Raju Das, who we all know is close to the BJP, is saying. So people are going to have their own opinions. But the Congress, on the other hand, I would say, we think this is a step in the right direction. Appointing an Air Force veteran, it could be a good step restoring the trust in the management, because earlier the people who were leading the original trust, they were people from the RSS, from the Sangh Parivar, and we also what they did. The kind
0: Fair
9: of
0: enough.
9: Corruption...
0: But you haven't answered the question that Sanju Verma asked. You haven't answered the question that Sanju Verma specifically asked. When there are allegations of temple of Daan Chori in a Congress-ruled state, that is where the Congress is being accused of double standards, ma'am. Pankhuri Pathak.
9: Gaurav, can I come are you asking that question to me?
0: Yes.
9: I think the BJP has no right to question us when the corruption that has come out in the case of the Ram Mandir was carried under the nose of the people handpicked by the Prime Minister himself. When these were the people who were RSS and Sangh Parivar functionaries, and they have still not answered, they have not been held accountable. So you cannot, you know, when you are not answering to the public and when you are in power, you cannot... You keep on asking questions while not really giving any, not
0: Fair
9: acting
0: enough.
9: On
0: if
9: such
0: that is your response, okay, Sanju Verma wants to quickly respond.
9: So
0: Sanju Verma,
9: no right
0: quickly respond. You respond, Sanju Verma wants to respond. Yes.
9: Gaurav, it is a classic case of being similar in nature of the crime. One is Uttar Pradesh, ruled by BJP. One is a Congress-ruled state, Kerala. Dono jagah chori hui. One is Ram Mandir mein and the other Sabarimala temple gold theft. How is it that BJP rule state mein FIR bhi hui, people have been booked, arrests have been made, SIT has been constituted, and the Kerala High Court, not Sanju Verma, has, you know, hauled V.D. Satishan Congress government over the coals, saying why no SIT? Due to the Sabarimala gold theft which happened 15 years back.
11: Sanjuji,
9: why no
11: action has been taken against Champat Rai and Anil Mishra?
9: Can I make final point? Please tell her to keep quiet. I did not
11: There are still questions that have not been answered.
9: Can I finish, Gaurav? Gaurav, this is not done. I did
0: yes,
9: not interject.
0: One by one.
9: Yes,
0: one by
9: my
0: one.
9: Final point. My final point is this. Congress giving lectures to BJP on political morality without resolving the Sabarimala gold theft issue is absolutely laughable. And I will just end by saying one thing to Rashid Alvi. 1 minute. He spoke about Supreme Court judges ko bhi idhar-udhar position mil rahi hai. Mr. Rashid Alvi, do you remember a man called Ranganath Mishra? He was the Chief Justice of India. Gave the Congress party a clean sheet in the 1984 Sikh genocide.
12: after which Ranganath Mishra was sent to the Rajya Sabha by the Congress Party. And Mr. Okay. Rashid Alvi, do you remember? Last example, there is a man called Bahrul Islam. He was a Rajya Sabha member, then made as the Chief Justice of the Guwahati High Court by the Congress Party, and then went to the Supreme Court, and then again sent to the Rajya Sabha by the Congress Party. So, Mr. Rashid Alvi, don't throw stones because your own house is made of frail glass.
0: I'll get Ashutosh to respond to that, but I want to quickly bring in Sujatha Pathak into this conversation, because either ways, whether you look at Sabarimala or you look at Ayodhya, it's the devotees who are, one, at the receiving end. Two, your reading of Air Marshal Jitendra Mishra's appointment, is it a step towards professionalism and transparency? But then, the opposition says, what are his powers if he's still reporting to the trust? He's been appointed CEO. What is his defined authority?
13: Gaurav, so you've come to me at the last, and my name is Sujatha Pandey. So I think you got confused with Pankhuri Pathak. So yes, let's just take Pandey. Your questions one by one. First is, I think to question Air Marshal's appointment of decorated officer, people who could not win a medal in their school, and to question someone who has defended Indian skies for all his life is actually shows political desperation and moral bankruptcy. You know, people of India may have ideological preferences. They might support this party or that party. But I am very sure that the people of this country are very much with the people of the army and the air force. And they know that people who defended us in every time should not be questioned. I think they, when it comes to discipline and transparency, army, air forces, navy comes first. And that is why must be going on the minds of the committee when they selected him out of 5,500 applicants after 2 months of rigorous, you know, scrutiny okay. and AI examination of the past. So that is one. Then secondly, they do question that Air Marshal, I think the Congress has got short-term memory loss, probably perhaps Ghazni is running too much in their mind. You remember someone called as Lieutenant General Nirbhay Sharma, 2013, Congress okay. appointed as Governor of AP, who succeeded another Lieutenant General, retired Joginder Jaswant Singh, who was also the in the army. So when it comes to Congress, I think everything is okay. But when it comes to BJP, they do not have any issue to talk about. So they are talking about, oh, why is this? Then, and it's very, very, you know, I would say very fast of Pankhuri Pathak to say that Rashid Alvi has his own political opinion. So what about Ajay Rai? Is Ajay Rai also not part of the Congress? What about Imran Masood? Because Imran Masood, as per my knowledge, okay. is heading the UP Congress entire campaign, and he's very close to Priyanka Gandhi. So whatever Imran Masood says, I would take it as what of the opinion of the Priyanka Gandhi itself. Then okay. coming to the second question.
0: Interesting you should mention that. But
13: that,
0: let me for a moment also bring in Ashutosh on
13: just second.
0: These.
13: Just second. I have only okay. answered one part. You came to me last. And then you said that at the end of the day, whether it's Ram Mandir or Sabarimala, it's the devotees who are at the peril of all this. But yes, but the question is, you know, raised by Congress is that what happened to the donation made by devotees? Which devotee? People who believed in Ram or people who said Ram is a fictional character? Has Rahul Gandhi ever visited Ram temple that he has donated even 1 rupees okay. to the ring? All that Rahul Gandhi and Akhilesh Yadav's party did was to mock sadhus. Then they are saying, oh, the trust should
0: but
13: have sadhus.
0: But then as leader of opposition, whether he's a devotee or not, he has a right to ask a question, ma'am. But, and I want to bring in Ashutosh.
13: He
0: Ashutosh,
13: right
0: Sujatha Pandey raises a very valid point.
13: You cannot have double standard. You can keep mom at the Sabarimala and question everything that is going in Ram Mandir. Whenever the financial misappropriation case came out, the SIT was constituted. People were arrested, and the Supreme Court is also looking for this case. So I
0: Fair
13: think
0: enough.
13: We should all wait for the result to come out than to just
0: have it's just politics, Ashutosh. The double standards between Sabarimala and Ayodhya, point one, point two. There is a pattern to these statements, as Ms. Pandey points out, Sujatha Pandey points out, whether it's a Rashid Alvi and Imran Masood, Udit Raj, Ajay Rai. Udit Raj, for example, calls selection a drama, saying 5,500 applications, multiple rounds conducted. On what basis, you know, is the Congress saying all of this is drama?
10: See, Gaurav, every political... See, Gaurav, every political party has these kind of people who speak beyond the party framework. So nobody should have a complaint on that. BJP has their own people and the Congress has their own people. I'm not interested into that. Neither am I interested in comparison that somebody has been appointed to the constitutional position and somebody has been appointed to the religious place. These are again two different things. Let's not confuse issues. About the Sabarimala, the Congress does not owe to Sabarimala temple for the rise in politics in Kerala. But BJP owes everything to Ram Mandir temple, Ram Mandir movement to reach where they are. The issue is very simple. What is the issue is that and what is the responsibility of the new CEO? That in 2020, when Mahipal Singh brought into the knowledge of Champat Rai, that something is happening over there. Did Champat Rai and the trust acted on that? No, it did not. Then the audit agency came in and it said there should be protocol to look into things. The protocol was never managed. And then the land scam happened again in 2022, something like that. SIT was constituted. Nobody knows what happened into the SIT and nobody has seen the report.
0: Okay.
10: So I think to restore the fate of the devotees into the trust and also that everything is all right. Then the new CEO's job is to look into the complaints of Mahipal Singh, to look into why the audit, when recommended for the protocol, okay, it did not happen, and why the land scam was not investigated and the report did not come
0: Sanju
10: to the public.
0: Sanju Verma wants
10: because
0: to respond.
10: Unless you do that,
0: Ms. Pandey and Pathak, I will come to you both. Fair enough. Sanju Verma, you want to go first. Quickly respond to the points that Ashutosh raises.
12: Gaurav, my limited rebuttal to Ashutosh and everybody on the other side of the fence is this. I'm fine. Let's have a forensic audit of all the donations into Ram Mandir. But let's also have a forensic audit of Sabarimala temple theft. Let's have a forensic audit of all the temples in India. But let's also have a forensic audit of the over 4 lakh mosques and masjids in India. Let's have a forensic audit of, you know, every single political appointee to any temple, but let's also have a forensic audit and a strict background check of every political appointee to every masjid in India. And I want to ask Rahul Gandhi one thing. Rahul okay. Gandhi, you went to the Supreme Court in 2007 saying, Prabhu Ram to hai hi nahi. This is a figment of BJP's imagination. Then you went to Supreme Court saying, Ram Setu never existed. This is a figment of BJP's wild imagination. Rahul Gandhi, you kept quiet when your then alliance partner, Udayanidhi Stalin, said Sanatan Dharma is equal to dengue, malaria, rabies, COVID. And okay. Rahul Gandhi, have you visited Ram Mandir? No. Aap sirf chunav ke pehle mandiron ka bhraman karte hain because you're a political scavenger.
0: Pankhuri Pathak wants to respond. Bunch. Okay, ma'am, that's a very strong word, but Pankhuri Pathak wants to respond to you. Go ahead, ma'am.
9: Sanju Verma ji is going to keep on deflecting from the issue because that is what the BJP does best. Whenever you'll question their corruption, whenever you'll raise questions on the loot that happened in the Ram Mandir, they say, oh, don't question the army. You are questioning the valor of our soldiers. Well, clearly the Congress has not raised any question on the appointment of the CEO, but they will fail to answer.
0: Ma'am, three Congress leaders have raised it.
9: Who is going to be made answerable for the loot? Gaurav, the BJP asked for votes in the name of Ram Mandir. Prime Minister Modi was in the forefront. He was there in all the programs around the Ram Mandir.
0: Both of you speaking at the same time, nobody will be able to understand a word. So let me bring in Sujata Pandey into this conversation once again, because there is merit in the opposition raising questions. Bhupesh Baghel, for example, he's raised a point. He says bringing in a former air marshal shows that the BJP and the RSS no longer trust their own people. Is Air Marshal Mishra's appointment effectively an admission that the RSS people or those who were put there earlier did not come up to the expectations, and that is why an outsider had to be brought in, a veteran had to be brought in to manage a temple.
13: What an irony, Gaurav, because these are the same people who were questioning why people from only Vishwa Hindu Parishad are part of this, the trust, and why independent people, people from the civil societies are not part of it. And now the people from the civil society, from people from the army are coming into this, they are questioning it. The point is that they have to criticize this because as politics serves it. But then if they are questioning the Ram Mandir, they will also have to answer the Sabarimala. They will also have to answer and remember the fact that in 1983, there was a theft in the Kashi Vishwanath corridor where the theft with the artifacts and the gold was stolen during Congress itself. And this is where after the Temple Trust was formed. So Congress must remember its history, and then they must also question DMK when they sold 200 kgs okay. of the temple gold
0: the
13: for their benefit, for their own schemes. They must question that, and that is why the Hindus of this country are saying that, you know, how long the temples will be under the state control? How, why will the Sanatan board not be constituted so that the mandis could be
0: But
13: be
0: even when there
13: the,
0: is a board, Ashutosh, even when there is a trust, there was unfortunately Daan Chori. It just takes away from that entire campaign to free temples when people have their hand in the till, Ashutosh. But there is merit in Yogi Adityanath. For example, Yogi Adityanath said before 2017, Hindus were in a way pushed in a corner. They were not even permitted, as he said, to take out the Kanwad Yatra the way they wanted to. Ayodhya was almost like not developed at all. Ayodhya, Mathura, Kashi, Uttar Pradesh has changed, he says. And that is what he says. His government is going to come back after elections because Hindus have now risen. Your reading, sir.
10: See, Gaurav, you remember why Somnath Temple is remembered till now? Because the loot has happened and done by Gajnavi, you know. I dread that another 1,000 years, the people will remember when Ram Mandir was temple was constructed. Again, the loot happened. And who said it? The open robbery. Everybody knows. I don't know how to get into this. So BJP should be aware of the fact that whatever has happened at the Ram temple is a very, very serious matter. You could not protect even for 2 years. And those people, the perception is those people who are involved into the looting, they are being saved. No question being asked.
0: Sanju Verma, respond. The last 30 seconds that I have on this part of the show, Mahmood of Ghazni looted Somnath Temple. He desecrated it. And Daan Chori happening at Ayodhya is being compared by Ashutosh.
13: Gaurav, give me 5 seconds at the end.
9: You know, Gaurav, I just want to tell Ashutosh one thing. Don't forget that the apple does not fall far from the tree. Way back, decades back, Nehru wrote to the then President Rajendra Prasad saying don't attend the grand ceremony of the Somnath Temple inauguration because it reeks of Hindu revivalism. And decades later, his great-grandson Rahul Gandhi says, Mandiron mein toh sirf balatkar hote hain. Do you remember that statement? And this is the same Rahul Gandhi who said, Are Ram Mandir mein toh Aishwarya Rai thumke lagati nazar aayegi. That is Rahul Gandhi's version of smash the patriarchy. That is Rahul Gandhi's version of gender equality. And that is Rahul Gandhi's version of secularism, which is nothing but Hindu phobia, which is dressed as secularism. And
0: okay,
9: my final
0: last 30 seconds. Since you raised a specific allegation, Pankhuri Pathak has to respond. Okay, Pankhuri Pathak, quickly.
9: Condemn the Sabarimala temple theft.
13: Just 5 seconds ago.
14: Sanju Verma talked about the Somnath temple inauguration. I would say the Prime Minister was part of the inauguration and all the programs of the Ram Mandir, and yet the Ram Mandir was looted by his own people, by the people that he trusted and put in a position of authority. So what does it say about the BJP? What does it say about the character of the Rastafarian of the RSS? That you are going to not only loot the votes in the name of Lord Ram, but you will loot Bhagwan Ram himself. So
0: Sujata Pandey, last 30 seconds, will the appointment of the new air marshal bring about that credibility that the trust so desperately needs, the trust that the trust needs, Ms. Pandey?
13: I think who better than our Air Chief Marshal, who has guided the Indian skies, who has been in Kargil, who has protected the country, who's been in Operation Sindoor, and does wonders in the Western Command Chief. I mean, who better than that? I think that is what I said in the first comment, that must be the thinking, that let's bring in someone who represents the highest order of discipline, highest order of transparency, and that is why he's been brought into. He's got a spotless career, and I think it is reducing the army to a political, you know, discourse and, you know, just for political gains. I think it's
0: fair enough.
13: Very,
0: I will let that be the last word. I want to thank all our guests because I've run out of time on this part of the show. There's a big story that's coming up on the other side. The External Affairs Minister, Dr. S. Jaishankar, is in Ukraine. He's met the Ukrainian President Volodymyr Zelensky. They've spoken on multiple issues, including Russian oil, Kiev-Moscow war. Much more on that big story coming up on the other side. Stay with us.

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0: Welcome back. External Affairs Minister Dr. S. Jaishankar is in Ukraine. He traveled to Kiev. He's met the Ukrainian President Volodymyr Zelensky. He's made a big statement. He said the Russia-Ukraine war is regrettably in its fifth year and it will not be solved by somebody not buying oil or minerals from Russia. He then went on to say that India has consistently maintained that this is not an era of war and solutions will not emerge from the battlefield. It can be achieved only through dialogue and diplomacy. The External Affairs Minister also met, apart from President Zelensky, his team. This high-profile meet comes just 3 days after Prime Minister Narendra Modi met the Russian President Vladimir Putin on the sidelines of the Shanghai Cooperation Organization summit. He reiterated India's stand that this should not be an endless war, but time to end the war. It kind of indicates how India is actually, one, friendly with both Russia and Ukraine and is keen on a solution. Listen in.
1: The reason for your question, I get that. But I think it's also important that all of you get the challenges of providing for energy for 1.4 billion people at a time when the world energy situation is very, very difficult. So I would say, I mean, this is something where clearly the Ukraine side has its perspective, which we respect, and we have ours, which I would expect others to also respect. But let me just add this. You know, this conflict, which is today in its fifth year, will not be solved because somebody is buying or not buying oil or alumina or minerals or metals or fertilizer. This conflict will be solved by dialogue, by diplomacy, by negotiation. And that is why it is something we would encourage. India has consistently maintained that this is not an era of war and that solutions will not emerge from the battlefield. Just 2 days ago in Bishkek, Prime Minister Modi declared that endless war must now give way to the end of war. Every passing day of conflict only means more deaths and more destruction. Understandably, it is for the parties involved to find a way. But if India can be of any help in any manner, we are ready. And this was the core of my discussion today.
0: If India can be of any help in any way, India is willing to help. I want to quickly bring in Pranay Upadhyay, my colleague who's been tracking developments on the story very closely. Pranay, that's a very important statement that the External Affairs Minister made on Ukrainian soil. That's not a war of our making. And the External Affairs Minister very clearly telling the Ukrainians, we keep India first and Indian interests supreme. So cheap oil or discounted oil from Russia is in the interest of 1.4 billion Indian people.
2: Absolutely, Gaurav. And in fact, External Affairs Minister Dr. Jaishankar said this thing from the Ukrainian soil and reiterated the statement of Prime Minister Narendra Modi, echoed the same sentiment that for India, protecting Indian interest is paramount. And besides that, you know, he also highlighted the fact that Indians are becoming collateral damage. One Indian died in this conflict on the Ukrainian soil, and in fact how India is paying the cost of these both battle theatres, be it the battle theatre of West Asia or Russia-Ukraine conflict. And that is the reason why India is repeatedly saying that we should move from these endless wars to ending the war. This is not an era of war and only dialogue and diplomacy is the solution to take forward to resolve issue. And that is the reason I think, you know, in past 3 months, Prime Minister Narendra Modi met Ukrainian President Volodymyr Zelensky on the sidelines of the G7 summit. Prime Minister Modi said same thing in his meeting with the Russian president on the sidelines of the SCO summit in Bishkek. And now India's External Affairs Minister traveling to both Ukraine in Poland. And he would be saying from the European soil, from the Eurasian soil, and saying the same thing again and again to highlight the fact that dialogue and diplomacy is the only way forward.
0: Except, Pranay, the last 30 seconds that I have on this part of the show, Pranay, the problem or the tragedy now is this war is only escalating even as we speak. Ukraine has threatened Russia with launching 1,000 drones a day, and Russian civil aviation is currently in tailspin.
2: Absolutely, you're absolutely right. And in fact, both the battle theaters, you can see that there is an intensified American strikes over Iran, and in fact, the Iranian counter strikes. And also, Russia and Ukraine fight has also intensified. And in fact, the External Affairs Minister also highlighted the fact that in the Caspian Sea, Indian seafarers, their lives are being jeopardized, and they are the one who are only securing the sea lanes of communication. They are only ferrying the cargo and the trade.
0: True. Absolutely. Pranay, keep tracking that story. I will come back to you for more. But that is all I have for you on this special broadcast. Many thanks for watching. News and updates continue on India Today. 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

Good evening, hello and welcome. You're with the news today, your primetime destination news, newsmakers, talking points Thursday night, and we have a special roundtable today. How accurate are our GDP numbers? What are the challenges before the economy? We'll have a special panel, Surjit Bhalla, Montek Singh Ahluwalia, and Neelkant Mishra. Three of the country's finest economic minds will be joining me on a very special GDP roundtable. That is coming up tonight on the news today. But first, as always, it's time to get cracking with the nine headlines at nine. GDP politics now escalates. Congress ups the ante by posing four questions, asking Centre to explain methodology by which the 7.8% GDP number was arrived. Union Minister Piyush Goyal hits back, calls the Congress's comparison that of apples and oranges. Political heat rises in Telangana after Chief Minister Revant Reddy drops Minister Konda Sureka over her daughter's remarks. The daughter alleged corruption in the Reddy government. Sacked minister hits back, claims she was being marginalized by the chief minister. The appointment of an ex-IAF officer as Ram Mandir CEO again stirs a debate.

0: The opposition alleges this is a bid to divert minds from the key issue of Chanda Chori. The BJP says the opposition has no issue left. Ahead of the Punjab elections, BJP MP Raghav Chadda's name deleted from the draft roll of SIR. Raghav accuses the Maan government of revenge politics. AAPS calls Chadda a big liar, says he should be taking his matter up with the EC. Politics also escalating over the Disha Salian case being reopened. Aditya Thackeray says the BJP trying to defame him like they did Rahul Gandhi. BJP insists truth will now come out after a CBI probe. Trinamool Congress General Secretary Abhishek Banerjee accuses the BJP of vandalizing the party office, shares CCTV of the incident. BJP denies allegations, says they had nothing to do with it. Big announcements by Tamil Nadu Chief Minister Vijay. Vows to build a new secretariat, Olympic city and a motor sports hub in Chennai. Actor turned racer Ajit Kumar thanks Vijay for motorsport push. In a huge reprieve, former Delhi minister and AAP Neta Satyendra Jain gets bail in the Delhi Jal Board corruption scam. The High Court says that the Delhi Anti-Corruption Bureau had no strong case against Jain. And Nepal reels of its widespread destruction. Over 1,250 officially dead, more than 4,200 remain missing. India Today visits the devastated Nepal town swallowed by the torrential Trishuli River. But tonight we have a very special round table for you. Over the last few days, ever since the Modi government has released the GDP numbers claiming that India's 7.8% growth rate has beaten all expectations, there has been a heated debate over those numbers. These are, of course, GDP growth numbers for the first quarter. With every passing day, we've seen a full-blown political and economic showdown, which is why we thought we'd bring three of the country's finest economic minds to tell us where they stand. Before that, let's take a look at our top story, because the Congress in particular is questioning the accuracy of the GDP numbers and the methodology that was used by the Modi government. The BJP has hit back, defending the figures and saying it proves that the Modi government has handled the economy well despite global headwinds. Take a look at our top story and then a special roundtable.
1: Quarterly growth figures released by the Narendra Modi government this week have sparked a political showdown. Prime Minister Modi first hailed the 7.8% growth, claiming the data has proven doomsayers wrong.
2: भारत के भीतर भी निराशा की गर्त में डूबे हुए लोग झूठ की गुंज चारों तरफ निराशा फैलाने में लगे हुए हैं. इन सारी चीजों को पार करते हुए उन सभी बातों को चीर करके देश ने 7.8% ग्रोथ हासिल किया है.
1: But soon the accuracy of the numbers came under a cloud. Former Finance Secretary Subhash Chandra Garg questioned the downward revision of previous financial year's first quarter GDP.
3: The last year's first quarter, the government itself claimed and said on 30th August that the GDP was 86 lakh crore. That GDP has been reduced to 80 lakh crores. So that gives you the current increase of 10.3%. If the GDP, as mentioned by the government earlier, was 86 lakh crores, then you get the growth only 2.6%. How come 86 lakh crores became 80 lakh crores?
1: The Congress on Thursday posed more questions to the government. It claimed that under the new 2022-23 series, India's GDP has been revised down by 43 lakh crore rupees across 4 years and called it a huge correction. The Congress said the government's deflator for GDP calculation put inflation in Q1 at 2.5%, whereas retail inflation for the period was 3.9% and wholesale inflation much higher at 9.4%. The party also questioned the figures given for growth in manufacturing and consumption.
4: Everywhere people are suffering. Unemployment, price rise. Everywhere people are suffering. There is no job at all. Our entire youth are in the streets. Prime Minister is completely roaming around and he is enjoying that our GDP rate is increasing. GDP, Prime Minister ka GDP, it is not reflecting the country's clear financial situation. Basically, he is misleading the world now.
1: The government has already given an explanation. In a statement on Wednesday, the government defended the double deflator method used for manufacturing and agriculture. It added that any comparison of GDP figures should be done based on the same series. That is why the data under 22-23 series was used to arrive at growth numbers.
5: Former finance secretary or a former Reserve Bank governor, both of whom could not complete their time in India or in the government, they don't even know how to compare apples with apples. They are trying to misguide the people of India, comparing a growth rate and an old series with a new series.
1: While the government and opposition spar, even economists are divided and the jury is still out on the accuracy of GDP numbers. Bureau Report, India Today.
0: Okay, so as the GDP numbers continue to stir, a major political controversy also divide economic opinion, we thought we'd do the best thing possible. Get three of the country's finest economic minds on one special show. And that's exactly what we're doing, because I'm joined by three very special guests. Dr. Montek Singh Ahluwalia, someone who's been associated with India's economic liberalization way back since 1991. He's also been former deputy chairman of the Planning Commission. I'm joined by Surjeet Bhalla, former executive director at the IMF for India and someone who's always had a very strong opinion and tracked the economy over decades. And I'm also joined by Neelkanth Mishra, who is at the moment serving as India's executive director at the World Bank for India, Bangladesh, Sri Lanka, South Asia. He's also worked with private banks and at the Prime Minister's Economic Advisory Council. Appreciate all three of you taking the time off to join me. I'm going to put first that big question that has created all the controversy. Are the GDP numbers put out by the Modi government accurate or not? And Neelkanth Mishra, why don't you start? Because you've come out with a very strong tweet saying those who are criticizing these numbers are ill-educated. You don't speak in such harsh language normally, so you've been very tough on that. Tell us where you stand. Are the GDP numbers accurate or not?
6: Okay, my English was very careful. The assertion that growth was 2.8% was ill-educated. The person quoting it, that was not my allegation.
0: So that was Subhash Garg saying 2.6% growth rate. You're saying that was ill-educated, but it was not against him. It was just the assertion.
6: The comment itself, because you are then comparing two different time series. And I think for the benefit of your viewers, it's important to understand that economies that grow fast and have a very large informal component, every 5 years, you have to go and reset that. We hadn't reset it for 10 years, so now we have reset it. When you do that, you find new information, and therefore, overall GDP numbers get revised up or down. So you may find aggregate numbers, and actually they went down by 4%. This was released on 28th of February this year. For sectoral input, so manufacturing would have gone up, services went down, because maybe the estimation of informal services in the previous series, because it was very old, was wrong. And so these you cannot compare old series data with new series data, because not only is the methodology very different, the input data itself is different. You are surveying very different set of industries. And so that was the comment. So it has to be like to like, otherwise it doesn't make sense.
0: Okay. He was also saying, just to quickly, that you know the revisions were being made to inflate numbers. You're saying that's a bogus argument.
6: So, look, I've only worked in the private sector mostly, and I've seen the statistics department from outside. But I can tell you that they don't take instructions on how the data is to be revised up or down. Because, you know, think about what happened on 28th of Feb when the new series came out. The nominal GDP data was revised down by 4% in the new series. Mm-hmm. That created problems for the government because they have taken on a debt to GDP target. It made it harder. The fact that your fiscal deficit is always a ratio, it made it harder. So why would the government go about doing that? Okay. The statistics department does these things based on certain data and frameworks. They are audited. They're exposed to global organizations like IMF, World Bank taking an opinion on it. So these are all things that are very hard to manipulate. Meaning that, and there are regular revisions, and this happens across the world. You will find in most quarters, the first estimate of US GDP could be 1%, the second estimate could be 2.5%, and the third one could be 0.5%. These things are routine, normal, and I don't think this is very good for political discussions.
0: Okay. Montek Singh Ahluwalia, do you concur that therefore the debate over methodology and whether the GDP numbers are accurate or manipulated, should we set that aside?
7: Well, look, I think the debate that you referred to, somebody saying that on certain assumptions, the growth rate would be 2.8%, that I think is not a valid statement. And actually, the person who made it also kind of put it forward as a kind of, if you do this, then you'll get some result. I don't think he really meant that the growth rate is 2.8. I think all quarterly numbers have to be taken with a pinch of salt. They're based on preliminary information. You cannot decide based on the first quarter what the growth rate for the year as a whole will be like. The RBI had originally projected 7. It could become much closer to 7. We shouldn't be surprised. But I don't think that we're anywhere near the very low number that was talked about. However, I mean, the debate has also been about why have the new numbers been revised downward? And actually, there's no one better than Surjit Bhalla to comment on that, because he's done some work, which I've seen somewhere, which shows that other countries, when they revise their databases, invariably end up with higher GDP, whereas we seem to be ending up with lower. We ended up with lower GDP this time, and we also did the same thing the last time around. So that's an interesting question. Why is it that when we change the basis, of course, when we change the basis, the numbers will change. But whether they should have gone up or gone down as much as they have, mm-hmm. that is a relevant question, which I'm sure that when the statistics people put out mm-hmm. the full details, economists and others interested in this issue will look at it carefully, and we'll have a better idea of exactly what is the technical reason why that's happened. But it is, I think, a question that we should address, especially because if Surjit is right, mm-hmm. we seem to be the only country consistently ending up with lower GDP, mm-hmm. whereas others seem to be ending up with higher GDP. And I think that's an interesting thing to inform into.
0: Let me ask Dr. Bhalla that, because I don't want to get into the politics in this debate. You all are fine economic minds, but we've seen even today the Congress doubting GDP data by saying, look, quarter one GDP was revised 4 times from 86 lakh crores to 80 lakh crores. There was a downward revision, which has enabled the government now to claim that in these numbers, we are growing at 7.8%. Do you believe that's an argument now that we should set aside? Or is there some questions that should be raised in that context?
8: Look, I think, as I also tweeted under the hashtag only in India, mm-hmm. only in India would you have the debate that the base year has changed, highly revised data because the structure of the economy has been changing in a very dynamic fashion. And then to argue, as somebody has argued who should know better, so I don't even think it's worth, but I can attempt, if you ask me questions as to what might be going on. Let me just say the following. So mm-hmm. first, I've looked at exactly this question Because behind it, I mean, it's a legitimate. We are the democracy and we question government. Mm-hmm. So absolutely legitimate point that people are raising, are the data accurate? Now, I've made a solid attempt, which is in the Indian Express tomorrow. You have the copy of that, and Montek has, and others have, that I've tried to look at that as to, are we boosting up our growth rate? Are we playing politics with the GDP numbers?
9: Mm.
8: And I come out squarely that there is no evidence to date that we have played politics, and I'll answer Montek's question in a minute, we have played politics with the numbers. Because
0: you're saying there are no politics in the numbers. Let me get that clear. Sujit Balla is saying there's absolutely no politics in the downward revision.
8: Yeah, absolutely no politics. And you know, the Indian national accounts CVs, or the people who put out the national accounts in India, who construct it, are some of the most conservative economists and statisticians that I've met. But that's not the evidence. Let us say, and that's what I try squarely to answer, let us say we were trying to boost up the GDP. That's basically what it comes to.
0: Yes.
8: That we have, the administration or the government has artificially boosted up the GDP. Now, if we wanted to boost up the GDP, why would any government not boost up consumption? It's very hard to get at what consumption is doing. And we have got consumption at a lower rate than what was there in the old data. So that's number one. Number two, there's a lot of corresponding data on why investment has gone up. This is private sector data. That is to say, agencies, etc., who have gone out of the way to document that there has been a large increase in investment, and investment adds to GDP. One couple more points. Third, look at what's happened to imports and import prices. Now, imports are a drag on GDP. Okay? So you have import, and the other flip side of that is that if import prices go up, then the implied GDP, let's say in manufacturing, where a lot of imports come in, are boosted up. Because import prices have gone up, real GDP has gone up. So, you know, partly this discussion is for adults only, not for a family audience. But I'm happy to do that. But let me just say, no evidence that this is, there are questions that we can ask, as Montek has asked, but there's no evidence that the data was
0: okay
8: in any way or exaggerated.
0: I take your point. Let's now come to the meat of the debate. So we've come to some kind of a consensus that most of the three of you are seemingly suggesting that it is tough to believe that the data is politically manipulated at this stage. By and large, that's the belief. I'm not using the word ill-educated that Neelkanth chose to use. As he clarifies, it's not against an individual, it's against the assumptions. But my big question, second big question, has the Modi government proven doomsdayers wrong in the face of global headwinds? And before I come to the question, I want to play out what Dr. Bhalla told me just a few months ago. In that, he had written an article saying the BJP was on the political rise, was winning politically, but was losing the economy. I want to play that point out and then get him to respond. Take a look at Mr. Bhalla, Dr. Bhalla possibly being a doomsdayer at the time.
8: What has bothered me for quite some time is what's happening to investment, and in particular, foreign direct investment. We've got strange rules, which no other country has, in terms of FDI. So the investment climate in India has really gone negative. Mm-hmm. On the other side, you've got the political climate. So I think what is happening is that the government is in a great comfort zone because it's winning all the elections. So it doesn't see any urgency or need
5: to do reforms.
0: Okay, so Dr. Bhalla, in that interview, you seem to suggest things were going horribly wrong. India was losing, or the Modi government was losing it economically. Now with 7.8% growth rate numbers coming in the face of global headwinds, are you willing to revise your opinion?
5: Absolutely not. Completely consistent. Look, what did I just say a few minutes back? What has the investment to GDP ratio, which I had thoroughly criticized, and on the basis of the bits and everything else, all the evidence we had stated in this quarter, the investment to GDP ratio has gone up by something like 3 percentage points. It's now at 34%.
0: So did you get it wrong there, or has something changed in the last 3 months? Did you get it wrong 3 months ago, or has something changed now?
5: That's precisely the point. There are 2 points here. I did not get it wrong 3 months ago. At that time, the investment rate was not going up, was staying stagnant at between 28 to 30%, depending on which quarter you had taken. Now we've seen a jump. That's happened in this quarter. That's happened after I made the statement. I didn't have the data. So that's number one. Number two is that the whole, you know, what you haven't noted, my big argument against the losing the economy was we had a Viksit Bharat target, that we will be a developed economy equivalent per capita income by 2047. On that, I'm still completely, and every article I've written is that we should give up. It's impossible. And this quarter data that you are saying that I've changed my opinion further adds to the possibility that we will not reach Viksit Bharat, because in dollar terms, which is how Viksit is measured, which is how developed economy status is measured, we have grown zero in this quarter.
0: One minute. So you're saying your Viksit Bharat argument that we will be not Viksit Bharat by 2047, presumably for which we need double-digit economic growth on a sustained basis over the next 20 years, is not happening? Very quickly, yes
5: or no? It's not happening.
0: Not happening.
5: Because
0: okay.
5: Double-digit dollar growth.
0: Okay. Let me get Nilkant Mishra. Nilkant, you know, Surjit is saying that he was looking at the situation 3 months ago. Things have changed now. Investment is looking, climate looking much better now. He's saying, but Viksit Bharat won't happen. Your view, have the doomsdayers been proven wrong? Those who said 3 months ago that because of what had happened in West Asia, what was happening with supply side shocks, India was in for a very rough ride.
6: I think the world is in for a very rough ride. In fact, I'm very worried about the global cost of capital going up. The 10-year bond yields have risen. There is, you know, continuous trade conflict. So it's going to be a turbulent ride. But frankly, I've been expecting 7.5% growth for FY27. I was a bit worried when the oil price shock happened. I'm still worried that the oil prices are up a lot. But I think things are playing out. I mean, I think on your show as well earlier, I have highlighted that in FY25, we had fiscal and monetary headwinds. So as you know, if, say, an aircraft is flying at, the thrust is 900 kilometers an hour, but there are 200 kilometers per hour headwinds, the speed versus ground is 700. But the moment the headwinds disappear, the aircraft starts flying faster. So that was my simple assertion for this year, that unlike most of the large economies, which are still running at either COVID levels like China or the significantly elevated levels of fiscal deficit like the US, India's general government deficit is now effectively back to pre-COVID levels, which is a significant amount of fiscal consolidation, I think a very healthy amount of fiscal consolidation, but it's a big headwind to growth. Now the hard part is done. We also had issues with the liquidity management, and therefore credit growth was slowing down. We have somehow managed to change that, and that also means that now credit growth is accelerating. So having a 7.5% growth for me is not surprising. It was entirely expected. To sustain this, I think, you know, well, what we do in 20 years is a long time. All I can say is that we have to continue working very hard. I'll just take 1 minute to address Mr. Ahluwalia's question or point on the downward revision of GDP. If you break it down, and we did that in the report and in this part of the tweet, that the biggest, it was a 12% reduction in the services GDP. Old series was a new series. And a large part of that actually came from services which are very highly informal in nature. So like trade, hotels. Now, what happens when you can reset the base every 5 years, but as you are doing annual GDP calculations, you don't have data. So what you do is you kind of assume that they're growing at the same pace as the formal sector. Now, if it so happens that in that period, the informal sector was losing share or was growing slower than the formal sector, the GDP starts to get overestimated. So I think both in the previous series, 2012, as well as I think the 23 revision, this was, I think, the primary reason for the downward revision in GDP. But it was 4%. I mean, it was not okay. Compounded. It was maybe 0.3, 0.4% a year.
0: Let's come back to that second question, doomsdayers. I don't know whether, Dr. Ahluwalia, you categorize yourself as a doomsdayer. But there were lots of people who were predicting just 3 months ago that India was going to go through a very difficult, turbulent time. Would you concede that these numbers show that the Indian economy is far more resilient, and the good news is that there are signs of private investment picking up, signs even of private consumption? When I look at private consumption numbers, of a marginal increase there as well, from 6.8% to 7.1% is what the numbers show. Do you believe that there are positive signs and the economy is proving far more resilient than the doomsdayers suggested?
7: I think you could say that the economy is more resilient than the doomsayers were suggesting. You know, all said and done, even if the growth rate at the end of the year turns out to be closer to 7 than to 7.8, that would be much faster than the major developing economy. So from that point of view, I think we can say that the economy has performed reasonably well. But I mean, the reason why you have this uncertainty and perhaps why you're having these questions is that you need to look at different dimensions, sort of the usual strengths, weaknesses, opportunities, and threats. Mm-hmm. Now, you can, if you want to present a positive view, you can exaggerate the strengths, reduce the weaknesses, increase the opportunities, and minimize the threats. Ultimately, it's a balance of all these things, and it's looking forward. So the data are not relevant. Yes, the first quarter data are quite good. At least the data are not bad. You can't get up with these data and say, I told you so. Mm. But on the other hand, as everybody has said, not just India, the whole world is facing tremendous uncertainties in the years ahead. And therefore, if you ask yourself the question, are we on a track to achieve our long-term objective of Viksit Bharat, then the short answer is not yet, because we need a much higher growth rate in order to do that. I won't go into numbers, but it's got to be a lot higher.
0: Okay.
7: Let me just finish.
0: Please go ahead.
7: I'm quite willing to stop.
0: Please go ahead.
7: I don't want to come back. Let me just finish. The second question really is that whether we will be able to weather the storms ahead depends on how these storms themselves shape up. I mean, for example, are we through the Middle East crisis, and is the kind of political uncertainty in the world moving lower, or is it still quite high? My guess is it's still quite high. Second, what is going to be the impact of things like AI and technology change on the situation regarding employment in the next 2 or 3 years? Third, while we are having a reasonably good, I think, average growth rate, this doesn't confirm the fact that the K-shaped phenomenon isn't relevant. And what a lot of people are saying is that maybe some parts of Bharat are becoming Viksit, but large parts are not benefiting from it. And the last point, which is, I think, what probably provoked the Gen Z protest, is that if you look at jobs for young people, the prospects do not seem to be good. Now, they don't seem to be good anywhere else in the world either. I mean, the United States has the same problem. We have that problem. But, you know, in the end, we don't have to manage the United States' problem. We have to manage our problem. And the fact of the matter is that the news that we are getting on the growth of formal sector employment is not good. It's not surprising because there seems to be a push into more capital intensive type of industry. I mean, if, for example, we're going to build the backward linkages involved in AI and set up data centers and all the rest of it, it's going to be an extremely capital intensive process. That will only reduce the resources available for other areas. Now, whether we are forced to do this because of security reasons is an open question. But the net result is that it will require a lot of doing in order to get both growth up and employment. Now, I think the government has recognized this because the formula being used is we need more reforms. Nobody is saying we don't need reform. So I think what we need is a discussion. What are the reforms that we are likely to get in the next 1 or 2 years? Are there differences of opinion on that? And if there aren't differences of opinion, could we accelerate the pace of results? And I feel that if we want to give that signal, it's not difficult to give, but we should give that signal and find, you know, that things might be better. One positive thing, by the way, in the results is that exports seem to have done well. Now, maybe that's because the depreciation of the rupee took place. Maybe it's because we're giving signals to industry that we're going to enter into FTAs, whatever it is. I think we should not underestimate the capacity of the economy to react if reforms are actually implemented. But I think we need to move from general calling for reforms to a listing of actual reforms. And I do think, by the way, that in the short run, for particularly the middle scale business, accelerating and improving the ease of doing business should have the highest priority. Now, people are talking about it, but I don't think we've done as much as we need to do. And what is more, the vast majority of people who actually want it are not sure what it actually means in reality. And my suspicion, by the way, is that one part of it is the central government. I mean, they've done a good thing by setting up a committee to look at what kind of reforms are needed, and recommendations have been made, get rid of quality control orders. I think if those recommendations are accepted, it will be a very major change. I think we should also lower the duties that we charge in many. Look, with the 12 to 15% depreciation in the currency, it's not clear to me why we need high duties for these large capital-intensive industries. If you can cut the duties on steel and viscose fiber and polyester fiber and all the rest of it, it would be a huge boost to middle industry. And the other thing is that the complexity of our system is a burden, especially on the middle guys. I mean, we talk about, you know, encouraging startups, which is very good. And I do believe that there is a lot of creativity in the country. A lot of young people are getting into startups. But the fact is that the system is one in which a person doing a startup is very easily convinced that it's much easier to do it outside the country than inside, simply because the systems are so much more complex and time-consuming. And frankly, we need to get down to it in the next 3 months and put out a whole slew of changes so that people could say, yes, we really have seen a change there. I think that would make a huge difference.
0: You know, I've listened to you 5 minutes patiently uninterrupted, which is rare, because that was wonderful exposition from you, because you also, in a way, answered the next big question that I was going to put. What is the biggest challenge facing the Indian economy? You've touched upon a few, including jobs, and employment remains, many believe, a structural challenge that economies across the world will face. Do you agree with that? Dr. Bhalla, you listened very patiently as well to Dr. Ahluwalia as he gave us the big picture, the need for faster reforms, targeted reforms, not just slogans like ease of doing business, converting it into reality, the startup economy needing very specific benefits. Jubilee, therefore, the real challenges come now. There's a tendency to be euphoric every time a headline number is thrown 7.8%. But the reality, the lived experience on the ground requires greater attention to detail, particularly in critical areas. How do you provide quality employment to the millions of people entering the job market every month, every year?
8: Yeah, in those questions, There are several questions embedded in there, but give me 3 minutes and I'll answer all of them.
0: No, no, I'm listening to you all very calmly today. I'm enjoying it.
8: Yeah, okay. So number one, I have never, ever been a doomsdayer. If you, the much quoted article, which I loved writing and which I still stand by fully, was a problem, was that our potential growth rate, our capabilities were much higher than what we were producing, number one. Number two, I was never subscribed that the world is going to hell in a handbasket because of war, etc. And in my article tomorrow, I point out even the IMF projects growth rate for 26 to be higher than the growth rate for 25. So I am not in that camp at all. We have, first of all, the world is not, you know, the world figures out a way to handle whatever is doing, and that's the global. On jobs, I'm glad, you know, I see the stuff coming out on your this display.
0: Mm.
8: And, you know, there's so much wrong there, Rajdeep, I don't know where to start. First of all, there was this thing about poverty that benefits, and the poverty reduction is actually much less than what the data suggests. You know, I've wasted so much time of my life trying to say just the opposite, and I have said it. So that's completely wrong. The other that I have spent too much time on, and I will spend more time on, is this completely misplaced belief that there are no jobs, no even good jobs. Salaried workers, you would consider the salaried workers is the best job we have. That has grown at the fastest rate ever in India since 2011 at the rate of 4% a year. This doesn't include your family workers. This doesn't include self-employed. Jobs is not a problem.
0: No, you're saying jobs is not a problem, but you know, in their August 18th report, the Niti Aayog Reimagining Skilling for Viksit Bharat 2047 says unemployment among India's graduates is 4 times that among the general public, and only 1 in 12 or 8.25% of graduates gets job aligned to their qualifications. We can't say jobs are not a problem.
8: Reading out stuff that I've documented is completely wrong. So let me give my side of the story. You have your side of the story.
0: No, it's not my side. I've given numbers. I'll come to then Neelkanth in a moment.
8: Yeah. So just listen. Salaried jobs are the best jobs available. And they have grown at the fastest rate possible. I gave you 4% a year since 2011. What we have a problem in the world is that because of globalization, because every mother and every father and every kid in every part of the world said, go forth and educate and get a college education. So we all went and got a college education around the world. So therefore, the supply of college graduates, which are the best jobs, has gone up exponentially, and the demand in the world hasn't gone up at even half that pace. Right. This is a global problem. Global.
0: Okay.
8: Real wages in dollar terms have hardly gone up. And if you allow me to come, I will present it on any channel. Jobs is not the problem. And last point, but this is another topic. What is the problem in India relative to other countries is reservations. But I don't want to open that can of worms.
0: Okay. You know, interesting the way you put it, Neelkanth Mishra, hopefully will rejoin us because I want to ask him that question as well. What are the big challenges that lie ahead? Remember, Neelkanth is at the moment in Washington, so he has a series of meetings also to attend, presumably. But we'll try and get him on that question of challenges. But I just want to put a final googly question to both of you, because both of you have tracked the Indian economy from 1992 to today. And that question is quite simply this. Who has handled the economy better, NDA or UPA? We've seen 10 years when Manmohan Singh was in power. We've seen 12 years with Narendra Modi in power. Montek Singh Ahluwalia, you are intimately connected with the Modi government. Surjit Bhalla, you've closely worked with the Modi government. I want to ask both of you that question. And maybe you can give me that question as objectively as possible. Montek Singh Ahluwalia, why don't you go first?
7: You know, I think this is a typical sort of politically exciting question to ask. But I mean, from an economist's point of view, it's extremely difficult to provide unambiguous answers. I would certainly say that during the UPA period, now I'm biased because I was part of the government at the time, I think the economy was handled extremely well. International perceptions of the economy improved very substantially. And it's true that it ran into problems in the last 3 years. In any 10-year period, you can occasionally get governments run into problems.
0: We were seen as part of the fragile five. That's keep, you know, that point is hammered home time and again, at least politically, that in those last few years, we were seen as part of the fragile five.
7: No, that is a wonderful phrase, which I think one of the TV channels popularized. See, the interesting thing about the fragile five is that we got out of it within 1 year. As a matter of fact, personally, I would say that the economic management of the economy in 2013, when you had a huge capital outflow from all developing countries, the rupee came under pressure, we were able to bring it back without getting any external assistance, etc. And I think that showed that the economy had a great potential to deploy multiple instruments. We also allowed the rupee to depreciate, which was the right thing to do. And I think to some extent, that's what we've done now. I mean, given the rupee had over-appreciated in real terms, it's good that in the last year or so, it has corrected itself. So, I mean, I think that the real difficulty is that if we are judging our challenge today in terms of what the challenge is lying ahead of us, I think we have really very large challenges which require different responses, not conventional ones. For example, if you've got a global situation where you're not sure what is an assured supply chain or a supply link that you can rely on. So what do? I mean, how much do you rely on diversification? How much do you rely on producing things yourself? You've got climate change, which is becoming a major problem. Mm-hmm. And it's being underemphasized in the West because they're taking their eye off it. But we'll be the ones who will be most affected. You can see what's happened in Nepal, which is all the result of Tibetan ice kind of melting and causing disasters in Nepal. And the Nepalese are saying that those who have caused the climate warming should somehow compensate us.
0: Okay.
7: I mean, you know, I think you cannot make these simplistic calculations without taking into account all these things.
0: Yeah, the external environment does matter. There were tough times between 2008 onwards in particular. There have been tough times since COVID also in 2020. Yeah. So, Surjit Bhalla, you want to dive into that question? You're never short of making controversial comments. If I asked you a direct question, who's handled the economy better, NDA or UPA?
8: Yeah, I've never shied away from politically loaded questions, number one. Number two, I've worked with every government since 91, since 96, more precisely. So that's...
0: So what's your answer?
8: So the answer is as follows, and you have to... That look, if you look at the data, living standards have improved at a substantially faster pace under the Modi government than before, number one. Poverty reduction has proceeded at a faster pace under the Modi government than before. The growth rate has proceeded at a slower pace than 2004 to 2011. Now, coming to the determinants, where are the fault lines? The Manmohan Singh government was, under its tenure, import tariffs were brought down. We became a more open economy under them. And that is to the positive. I mean, that's really, really good. we have become a more closed economy in the Modi administration. I attribute, so our potential growth rate because of the increase in education in the economy has gone up. And our growth rate has broadly stayed the same. That is a big black mark against the Modi government. We have not lived up to our potential. Last but not least, I think the influence of the deep state, which was much less in the Manmohan Singh government, is now dominant in the Modi government. That's a huge negative. That is why we are not getting the right policies.
0: And that, what you're saying when you say that, let me get that clear. You're saying when you're saying the influence of the deep state is much greater, you're saying there is greater fear. Businessmen face, presumably, right? What do you mean when you say the influence of the deep state is greater? There's an atmosphere, a climate of fear? I want it clear. What do you mean when the deep state?
8: The deep state is the people who influence politicians. And they basically think of the short answer about the deep state, which I've tried to do in several articles, is that it is not the politicians. It is people who decide policies. And this is major industrialists. So they have gained ascendancy in India under the Modi government than before.
0: So the big business, the cronyism. Let's use a simpler word. You're saying cronyism. Yes. Call it cronyism.
8: But, you know, that's a loaded term, but yes.
0: Okay.
8: Our protection rates have gone up. QCOs have been invented. We don't allow foreign investment. And there's a whole slew. Why is that happening?
0: Okay.
8: And why are the tariffs on inputs like polyester, 25%? I mean, why? You guys don't ask these questions. Those are the questions we should ask this government rather than saying, oh, you're fudging the data or something like that.
0: Okay.
8: Why? Why have we become a more closed economy? That's the question to answer. And who's responsible for it? Who is dictating the policies? I also happen to think, along with the deep state, that basically we need to change the administration system, the IAS, the ICS of old, IFS. I mean, they are not fully capable of coping with the modern world. And they have gained ascendancy under the Modi government. So
0: Can I therefore ask you, Montek Singh Ahluwalia, if there was one thing, therefore, that you'd like to see change, and this is irrespective of governments. Every government has had their achievements, they've had their failings, and we need an objective analysis. Since 1991, every government, in a sense, has taken our economic growth part in some way or the other forward. But if there was one piece of advice that you would give the Modi government, what would it be? A quick answer, sir.
7: No, that's the kind of quickie question that I don't feel confident to ask.
0: Okay, you can take an extended.
7: I agree with what Sujit has said, that any signal that would signal to both our own industry and to the world that we are going to be a more open economy and have confidence in our own ability to compete, this would be very positive. Now, I mean, who's holding it up? Is it bureaucrats, politicians? I don't want to speculate on that. But I think this is something that needs to be much more thoroughly discussed.
0: Right.
7: Because believe me, there are people who don't agree with this view. Then I think we should face that. There are people who would say that this open stuff is old-fashioned, this is not the way to go, etc., etc. So I think we are faced with a situation where if a politician wants to invoke an alternative expertise, it's very easy to do that. That's where you need a debate. You want to be clear. What is it that you want? I'm very clear. I agree with Sujit. We ought to be more open than we are. And by the way, give credit, the biggest credit, I think, you could give the government is the signature of the FTAs with both UK and EU. Those are the main ones. I think we should carry that further and apply to join the CPTPP, which is the Asian group.
0: Right.
7: Doesn't have China in it. So our industry is very reluctant to join a group which includes China. Okay. But is there any reason not to join the CPTPP?
0: Okay.
7: It's surprising that, you know, when we're not, this is not an issue which is debated. People are not asked, why aren't we doing that? And that's what you need to do. You know, President Trump described India as a tariff king. And quite honestly, he was not wrong, because as Sujit says, we were continuing to be tariff kings wrongly. But all said and done, when we've signed an FTA with the EU, signed one with the UK, and if we would also join CPTPP, nobody could say that we are tariff kings. So let's give that signal.
0: Okay. I think, you know, what I've learned from this is that we started off by questioning methodology, and all my guests, Neil Kant was also with us, say, forget that. That's not the question at the moment, top of the mind. The question lies in sustaining growth momentum, in the challenges that lie ahead, and the question of a Viksit Bharat that will require, I think, as most economists say, 10% plus sustained growth over the next 20 years. You need to think bigger, you need to think larger, you need to open your minds and explore different areas when it comes to the challenges and opportunities that lie ahead. Montek Singh Ahluwalia, Dr. Surjit Bhalla, and Dr. Neelkant Mishra for joining me here on this very special show. Thank you all so much.
7: Thanks very much.
8: Pleasure.
0: Okay, that's just about all that we could pack in on tonight's show. Thanks very much for watching. Stay well, stay safe. Good night, Shubhratri, Jai Hind, Namaskar.

0: One viral picture had fans convinced Nayanthara had made the ultimate sacrifice for her upcoming films. But there's just one problem. It never happened. Viral pictures featuring actor Nayanthara at Tirumala Temple sent social media into a frenzy. The images depict the actor appearing to have shaved her head completely. The pictures surfaced amid buzz around Nayanthara's upcoming films, including Toxic with Yash. And the tentatively titled SVC 63 opposite Salman Khan. On social media, several users shared the images and claimed that she had shaved her head at Tirumala. However, the images have been altered and the internet users pointed to signs that they were AI generated rather than actual photographs from her visit. Claims that Nayanthara shaved her head during a visit to Tirumala are baseless. The widely shared images originate from an April trip to the temple with her husband Vignesh Shivan. While authentic photographs show her hair untouched, digitally altered versions have edited her appearance to make her look bald while keeping her attire and earrings identical. In the original pictures, Nayanthara's hair is clearly intact. So, the verdict is clear. Nayanthara did not shave her head for her upcoming films. What looked like a dramatic act of devotion was actually a digital makeover. Meanwhile, Nayanthara will be next seen in Toxic, which features actor Yash in the lead role. The film also features actors Kiara Advani, Tara Sutaria, Rukmini Vasant and Huma Qureshi.
1: The heat is rising in the Tamil Nadu Assembly and the war of words between the TVK and the DMK has now reached a boiling point. The face-off triggered an uproar, with DMK's O. Paneerselvam urging the speaker to expunge the controversial remarks. But the showdown did not end there. Udayanidhi then turned his guns on the

0: rising in the Tamil Nadu Assembly. And the war of words between the TVK and the DMK has now reached a boiling point. The face-off triggered an uproar, with DMK's O. Paneerselvam urging the speaker to expunge the controversial remarks. But the showdown did not end there. Udayanidhi then turned his guns on the Vijay government over its much-touted gold scheme. And the sparring soon shifted to another flashpoint, law and order in Tamil Nadu. With TVK and the DMK once again locking horns on the assembly floor, the Vijay Udayanidhi face-off has turned the Tamil Nadu assembly into a battleground. And with tempers flaring and attacks getting sharper, this war of words may be far from over. With Pramod Madhav, Anaga Keshav, Apurva Jayachandran, Bureau Report, India Today.
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welcome you watching India First. I'm Gaurav Sawant. Uttar Pradesh Chief Minister Yogi Adityanath, he said the cat among pigeons. He was speaking at Panchayat Aaj Tak, our event at Mathura. He hailed his government's tough laws on paper leak. He insisted that paper leak mafia are not operating in Uttar Pradesh. They're scared. Not only will they go to jail, but their properties, properties of their parents and grandparents, baap dadao ki sampatti kurk ho jayegi. Or words to that effect, that in case they're caught leaking examination or compromising recruitment examinations, they will face stern action, including seizure of their ancestral properties. Yogi Adityanath then hit out at the Samajwadi Party. He compared Uttar Pradesh pre-2017. 2017 is when he first became chief minister. Pre-2017 and post-2017. He said pre-2017, when you heard of Uttar Pradesh, you heard of riots in UP, curfew, violence. And he said post-2017, and now there is no curfew, there is no danga, no riots. He said, na curfew, na danga, sab changa. His sharpest attack was on the issue of aastha, devotion, faith, belief. He spoke of Ayodhya. He spoke of Mathura. Remember, he was speaking at the Shri Krishna Janmabhoomi in Mathura and just ahead of Janmashtami. He spoke of Kashi. Yogi Adityanath accused past governments, including the Samaj.

0: ਸਮਾਜਵਾਦੀ ਪਾਰਟੀ ਗਵਰਨਮੈਂਟ ਇਨ ਉੱਤਰ ਪ੍ਰਦੇਸ਼ ਇਨ ਦ ਪਾਸਟ ਆਫ ਇਨਸਲਟਿੰਗ ਔਰ ਟਾਰਨਿਸ਼ਿੰਗ ਦ ਕਲਚਰਲ ਈਥੋਸ ਆਫ ਦ ਬ੍ਰਜ ਭੂਮੀ ਆਫ ਅਵਧ ਅਯੋਧਿਆ ਮਥੁਰਾ ਐਂਡ ਕਾਸ਼ੀ ਹੀ ਸੈਡ ਦੈਟ ਦ ਸਮਾਜਵਾਦੀ ਪਾਰਟੀ ਸੋ ਆਸਥਾ ਐਂਡ ਹਿੰਦੂ ਆਸਥਾ ਸਪੈਸੀਫਿਕਲੀ ਐਸ ਕਮਿਊਨਲਿਜ਼ਮ ਹੀ ਸੈਡ ਹਿਸ ਗਵਰਨਮੈਂਟ ਇਜ ਫੋਕਸਿੰਗ ਔਨ ਸਪਿਰਿਚੁਅਲ ਟੂਰਿਜ਼ਮ ਐਂਡ ਦੈਟ ਵਿਲ ਬੈਨੀਫਿਟ Uttar Pradesh. He highlighted his government's achievements and arrangements, for example, for the Kanwadiyas. He pitched for BJP's record. He said, this is a government that protects Aastha and it protects devotees, faith and devotees, and brings in development. Listen in, he was speaking exclusively to India Today, to Aaj Tak at Panchayat Aaj Tak in Mathura. Listen in.
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0: 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Air Marshal Jitendra Mishra spoke to journalists. He says his first task is to understand his responsibilities and then he will work on the roadmap. But even before the Operation Sindoor hero settles in his new role, his appointment has triggered a political war. Congress leader Rashid Alvi, for example, he's questioned what a former veteran or a veteran of the Indian Air Force, a former Air Officer Commanding in Chief of Western Air Command had to do with the Shri Ram Temple. He asked whether there is a hidden truth about Operation Sindoor behind this appointment. What does he mean by that? Congress MP Imran Masood, he says Air Marshal Jitendra Mishra has been caught in the Rashtriya Swayamsevak Sangh web, a web that's been spun by the RSS, arguing saints should be managing temples and not soldiers. And it's not just the Congress. The Indian Union Muslim League, IUML, leader Haris Biran, now he's called this decision questionable. He's accused the government of appointing their people into the Shri Ram Temple. the BJP hit back and hard, saying this criticism has only exposed the mindset of the Dimagi Naxals. They accused the Congress of repeatedly insulting Indian Armed Forces. So a decorated veteran who commanded the Western Air Command during Operation Sindoor and was awarded the Sarvottam Yudh Seva Medal for his role in higher direction of war finds his latest assignment at the center of another battle, this time a political battle. We get you more in this report.
2: He's an Air Force veteran, a decorated war hero, the man who headed the Western Air Command during Operation Sindoor, a Sarvottam Yudh Seva Medal awardee, an officer who spent nearly four decades serving the nation. And now, after Air Command, retired Air Marshal Jitendra Mishra is following Ram Lalla's command.
3: They were looking for a person who they thought would be able to fulfill those responsibilities. And like I said, that I'm thankful to the search committee and the trust for having selected me. And I look forward to doing my bit in the responsibilities that have been placed on my shoulder.
2: Barely a day after being handed the responsibility of helping restore the faith of Ram Bhakts, the newly appointed Ram Mandir Trust CEO has hit the ground running, arriving in Ayodhya and taking charge.
4: My heart is full of gratitude and I consider myself the most fortunate person today to have been given this responsibility twice in my life. Ek bar Rashtra Seva ke liye aur abhi Shri Ram ke Mandir ki aur Shri Ram Bhakton ke liye. Mandir ke organization aur administration ke liye.
2: And the task before him is formidable. Challenge number one, win back the trust of devotees after the Chanda Chori controversy. Challenge number two, ensure every rupee offered by devotees is safe and accounted for. Third, bring great transparency to the temple's finances. And fourth and fifth, plug gaps in CCTV and security, while ensuring smoother crowd management for lakhs of devotees. But even before the veteran settles into his new mission, the India bloc is raising red flags over his appointment. Congress MP Imran Masood claims the retired Air Marshal has been caught in the RSS web, while other voices are questioning whether his appointment is linked to hiding something about Operation Sindoor.
5: Bhai, ye kaam sadhu santo ka hai. अब एयर मार्शल साहब ने हवाई जहाज उड़ाया, हवाई जहाज उड़ा लेते हैं, इनके आरएसएस के जंगल में फंस गए वो। अब कल को ये भी बेचारे बदनाम होकर बाहर निकलेंगे।
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2: Congress ally IUML went a step further, calling retired Air Marshal Jitendra Mishra the government's own man.
7: Nothing has been done by the government. Now, so therefore, to distract the Ram devotees from this Chanda Chori, now they have brought in a new CEO and a set of board members over there.
2: The BJP has hit back, saying the opposition's Dimagi Naxal mindset stands exposed.
8: जितेंद्र मिश्रा जी की नियुक्ति को लेकर जो शर्मनाक बयान दिया है उसने उनके दिमागी नक्सल की असली पहचान दुनिया के सामने कर दी है। अब यह साबित हो गया है कि सेना का अपमान ही कांग्रेस की दिमागी नक्सल की असली पहचान है।
2: A man trusted with defending India's skies has now been trusted with safeguarding the faith and offerings of millions. But if even four decades in uniform cannot put a decorated veteran above political suspicion, has the opposition's distrust now crossed all limits? Bureau Report, India Today.
0: So there are two strands of this discussion. One, Yogi Adityanath attacking the opposition, saying when they were at the helm of affairs, Sanatan Astha, Hindu Astha was under attack, whether it was the Samajwadi Party or the Congress. They insulted Hindu faith, whether it's in Ayodhya, then Mathura even now, and Kashi. He also pointed to the issue how Kakavaryas were harassed during previous regimes. What's also equally interesting is the counter-attack or the attack by the opposition. Senior Congress leader Rashid Alvi, for example, saying the current BJP government is appointing Supreme Court judges as governors or members of Rajya Sabha. This raises doubts in members. Now you've appointed a retired, he said air chief or words to the effect, but air officer commanding in chief, Western Air Command, as the CEO of Ram Mandir Trust. What does he have to do with this? I wonder if there is some hidden truth behind Operation Sindoor that led to his appointment as CEO. The BJP says this reflects Dimagi Naxal mindset. I want to bring in Pankhuri Pathak, spokesperson of the Congress Party, joining us. Sanju Verma, national spokesperson of the BJP, joining us. Ashutosh joins us as a political analyst, as does Sujata Pandey. Welcome. Pankhuri, you want to go first on what Rashid Alvi is trying to say when he says, is something being hidden about Operation Sindoor, or what should the effect? Why is an air marshal being appointed CEO of the Sri Ram Mandir Trust?
9: Good evening. Well, as far as I know, Mr. Rashid Alvi is not the designated spokesperson of the Congress Party. And his opinions in no way are the Congress Party's official stand. So
0: you're distancing yourself from Rashid Alvi's statement. The Congress Party is distancing itself from what Rashid Alvi says.
9: No, we don't need to distance ourselves because that is not our statement in the first place. He has said something to the media. I think he's the best person to answer why he has said what he has said. That's not the official statement of the Congress Party. Our concerns are completely different. Our concerns regarding what's going on in the Ram temple are regarding the accountability as to what has happened previously. We saw the corruption and the loot happened in the that happened in the Ram temple. The people of India still don't have answers to that. So that's the question that the Congress has been raising. We have asked for a forensic audit. We are still waiting for the Supreme Court's directions in this matter. So our concerns regarding the Ram Mandir are completely different, and they are related to the accountability and the loot that has happened, and how the government plans to, and the new CEO of course plan to recover the money that was looted from the Ram Mandir. So those are our concerns. Any other person saying has nothing to do with the Congress.
0: Any other person is a senior leader of your party, as is Imran Masood, and I'll come to Imran Masood in just a moment. But Sanju Verma, respond to the Congress Party saying individual leaders may make statements, but it is the forensic audit that the Congress Party seeks in the Chanda Chori or the Daan Chori at the Sri Ram Mandir, and the roadmap to recover the loot, as the Congress Party puts it, ma'am. Okay, request you to unmute yourself. Okay, you're still on mute. Nope, you're not audible. We'll try and refix that audio in just a moment. But Ashutosh, you want to take this now? Is the Congress speaking in multiple voices? What do you make of what Rashid Alvi said and what Imran Masood said, sir? Ashutosh, can you hear me?
10: Yeah, I can hear you.
0: Go ahead, sir.
10: Can you repeat your question? Because I just lost hearing.
0: Okay. My question was, what is your reading of Rashid Alvi raising a question about the appointment of Air Marshal Mishra as the CEO of the Ram Mandir, saying, is there something about Operation Sindoor that the government wants to hide, or words to the effect?
10: See, Gaurav, it's a nonsensical. It has no meaning. I think sometimes one should keep his mouth shut and not to comment on this. We all have a high respect for the CEO, and he is the highest decorated officer. And anybody and everybody has a right to have an opinion, has an ideology, as long as it doesn't reflect in their functioning. Nobody should have an objection to that. And I'm nobody to say that he can't be an RSS member or somebody can't be the Congress member. As long as he's doing his job with competence, and he has done his job with competence, he is a decorated officer, and let's stop there. Now he will be just how he cleanses the entire trust. Does he bring some kind of discipline into the trust? Can he stop the theft in the trust? That should be his. That should be the way to judge him whether he succeeds as a CEO or not succeed as a CEO. Whatever he has done as an officer, I think that's the past. Now the future is there.
0: Okay, Sanju Verma, if you can hear me and if you have, if we have your audio link back, what is your reading of what Rashid Alvi says or Imran Masood, again senior Congress Party leader and member of Parliament Imran Masood? He says, running a temple is the job of saints and priests. An air marshal is someone who flies a plane. He should have continued flying planes. He's just got entangled in a web spun by the RSS. Pankhuri Pathak says, that's not our statement, not our official statement. All we want to see is a forensic audit of Chanda Chori and how that money will be brought back.
9: Gaurav, am I audible now?
0: Strength 5, go ahead, ma'am.
9: Okay, so my first point is this. Rashid Alvi is a senior Congress leader. And for anybody from the Congress party to say, oh, that was his personal remark, that's not the official position of the Congress party, that's a whole lot of hogwash. Do you remember there's a man called Sandeep Dixit, the son of former Delhi Chief Minister Sheila Dixit? Sandeep Dixit called former CDS Bipin Rawat Sadak ka Gunda. And what did Rahul Gandhi and the Darbari ecosystem say? Arre, ye toh Sandeep Dixit ka personal statement hai. Sam Pitroda, who runs overseas Congress, said South Indians look like Africans and East Indians look like Chinese, being so racial in his comments. But what did the Darbari ecosystem say? Ye toh Pitroda ke personal comments hai. So the limited point is, Rashid Alvi said something, and if you are saying that was his personal statement, what action is the Congress party going to take against Rashid Alvi? Point number one. Point number two, please understand, Gaurav. Rashid Alvi and Imran Masood are repeat offenders. Do you remember after Tahir Hussain was convicted by the court, what did Imran Masood say? Ye Tahir Hussain ke jagah, yadi inka naam Kapil hota na, to kabhi court inko convict hi nahi karti. And the entire Darbari ecosystem was clapping from the sidelines. So the limited point I'm making is, what is the big deal if former Air Marshal Jitendra Mishra has been made the CEO of the Ram Janmabhoomi Mandir Trust? Because I'll just give two examples.
0: But if I may, go ahead.
9: Yes. My only limited point is this. There have been instances in the past when professionals have been given political positions. Do you remember a man called Ashwani Kumar? He was the head of CBI, and the Congress made him the governor of Nagaland. Do you remember a man called Nikhil Kumar? He was the head of National Security Guards, NSG, and he was made the governor of Kerala in 2013. So I fail to understand if the Congress in the past has made people from the armed forces or other services, given them political appointments, how is it that Jitendra Mishra being appointed in the highest body of the Ram Mandir Trust has raised such a stink? I simply don't understand the hypocrisy. And my final point is this, Gaurav, 10 seconds more. 10 seconds more. When the surgical strike happened, the Congress ecosystem said, ye toh khoon ki dalali hai. When the
0: fair enough, strike but you know, what you haven't answered is the question that Pankhuri Pathak raised, ma'am. Forensic audit and Daan Chori, how will that Daan be brought back? That's what devotees are more interested in, as is the opposition. Seconds. That question hasn't been answered.
9: Gaurav, tell me one thing. You know, the Congress asks the BJP and the RSS questions on Ram Mandir Trust. The moment the whistleblower made the allegations, an SIT was formed by the Yogi Adityanath government. More than 16 people were arrested. FIRs were lodged. Champat Rai, Anil Mishra are no longer a part of the governing trustee board. Okay. There is a new CEO today who's in place. But tell me, the gold chori at Sabarimala happened in 2011. Who was the chief minister in 2011 in Kerala? A man called Uman Chandy from the Congress party. After 15 years, again, you have V.D. Satishan as the Kerala Chief Minister from Congress. And do you know 3 weeks back what the Kerala High Court told V.D. Satishan? Why have you not filed FIRs? Why have you not constituted an SIT? Why have you Tantri not Pathak, made
0: you want
9: any
0: to quickly respond? There's a direct counter attack or a counter charge being leveled by the BJP on the Congress, accusing the Congress of double standards. The questions you raised, has she answered them to your satisfaction? And respond to the point she has raised before I bring in Sujatha Pathak into this conversation.
9: Well, I understand the BJP has its own agenda and they are going to unnecessarily talk about the statements given by a few people. Interestingly, I was just seeing Imran Masood's statement and he's saying exactly what Mahant Raju Das, who we all know is close to the BJP, is saying. So people are going to have their own opinions. But the Congress, on the other hand, I would say, we think this is a step in the right direction. Appointing an Air Force veteran, it could be a good step restoring the trust in the management, because earlier the people who were leading the original trust, they were people from the RSS, from the Sangh Parivar, and we also what they did. The kind
0: Fair
9: of
0: enough.
9: Corruption...
0: But you haven't answered the question that Sanju Verma asked. You haven't answered the question that Sanju Verma specifically asked. When there are allegations of temple of Daan Chori in a Congress-ruled state, that is where the Congress is being accused of double standards, ma'am. Pankhuri Pathak.
9: Gaurav, today, Gaurav, can I come are you asking that question to me?
0: Yes.
9: I think the BJP has no right to question us when the corruption that has come out in the case of the Ram Mandir was carried under the nose of the people handpicked by the Prime Minister himself. When these were the people who were RSS and Sangh Parivar functionaries, and they have still not answered, they have not been held accountable. So you cannot, you know, when you are not answering to the public and when you are in power, you cannot... You keep on asking questions while not really giving any, not
0: Fair
9: acting
0: enough.
9: On
0: if
9: such
0: that is your response, okay, Sanju Verma wants to quickly respond.
9: So
0: Sanju Verma,
9: no right
0: quickly
9: to ask
0: respond.
9: Those questions in the first place.
0: You respond, okay? Sanju Verma Gaurav. Wants to respond. Yes.
11: Gaurav, it is a classic case of being similar in nature of the crime. One is Uttar Pradesh ruled by BJP. One is a Congress-ruled state, Kerala. Dono jaga chori hui. One is Ram Mandir mein and the other Sabarimala temple gold theft. How is it that BJP rule state mein FIR bhi hui, people have been booked, arrests have been made, SIT has been constituted, and the Kerala High Court, not Sanju Verma, has, you know, hauled VD Satishan Congress government over the coals saying why no SIT? Due to the Sabarimala gold theft which happened 15 years back.
9: Sanjuji,
11: why
9: no action has been taken against
11: people have been booked? Can I make final point? Please
9: can
11: tell her
9: please
11: to keep point. I did not
9: there
11: finish.
9: There are still questions that have not been answered.
11: Can I finish, Gaurav? This is not done. I did
0: yes,
11: not interject.
0: One by one.
11: Yes.
0: One by
11: my
0: one.
11: Final point. My final point is this. Congress giving lectures to BJP on political morality without resolving the Sabarimala gold theft issue is absolutely laughable. And I will just end by saying one thing to Rashid Alvi. 1 minute. He spoke about Supreme Court judges ko bhi idhar udhar position mil rahi hai. Mr. Rashid Alvi, do you remember a man called Ranganath Mishra? He was the Chief Justice of India. Gave the Congress party a clean sheet in the 1984 Sikh genocide, after which Ranganath Mishra was sent to the Rajya Sabha by the Congress party. And Mr. Rashid Alvi, do you remember? Last example. There is a man called Bahrul Islam. He was a Rajya Sabha member, then made as the Chief Justice of the Guwahati High Court by the Congress party, and then went to the Supreme Court, and then again sent to the Rajya Sabha by the Congress party. So Mr. Rashid Alvi, don't throw stones because your own house is made of flame.
0: I'll get Ashutosh
11: glass.
0: To respond to that, but I want to quickly bring in Sujatha Pathak into this conversation, because either ways, whether you look at Sabarimala or you look at Ayodhya, it's the devotees who are, one, at the receiving end. Two, your reading of Air Marshal Jitendra Mishra's appointment, is it a step towards professionalism and transparency? But then the opposition says,
12: So yes, let's just take your questions one by one. First is, I think to question Air Marshal's appointment of decorated officer, people who could not win a medal in their school, and to question someone who has defended Indian skies for all his life is actually show his political desperation and moral bankruptcy. You know, people of India may have ideological preferences. They might support this party or that party. But I am very sure that the people of this country are very much with the people of the army and the air force. And they know that people who defended us in every time should not be questioned. I think they, when it comes to discipline and transparency, army, air forces, navy comes first. And that is why must be going on the minds of the committee when they selected him out of 5,500 applicants after 2 months of rigorous, scrutiny, okay, and AI examination of the past. So that is one. Then secondly, they took question that the air marshal, I think the Congress has got short-term memory loss, perhaps Ghazni is running too much in their mind. You remember someone called as Lieutenant General Nirbhay Sharma, 2013, Congress appointed as governor of AP, who succeeded another Lieutenant General, retired Joginder Jaswant Singh, who was also in the army. So when it comes to Congress, I think everything is okay. But when it comes to BJP, they do not have any issues to talk about. So they are talking about, oh, why is this? Then, and it's very, very, I would say very fast of Pankuri Pathak to say that Rashid Alvi has his own political opinion. So what about Ajay Rai? Is Ajay Rai also not part of the Congress? What about Imran Masood? Because Imran Masood, as per my knowledge, okay, is heading the UP Congress entire campaign, and he's very close to Priyanka Gandhi. So whatever Imran Masood says, I would take it as what of the opinion of the Priyanka Gandhi itself. Then okay, coming to the
0: interesting,
12: second
0: you
12: question
0: should mention that, but
12: that,
0: let me for a moment also bring in Ashutosh
12: just a second. I have only answered one part. You came to me last. And then you said that at the end of the day, whether it's Ram Mandir or Sabrimala, it's the devotees who are at the peril of all this. But yes, but the question is, raised by Congress is that what happened to the donation made by devotees? Which devotee? People who believed in Ram or people who said Ram is a fictional character? Has Rahul Gandhi ever visited Ram temple that he has donated even 1 rupees to the ring? All that Rahul Gandhi and Akhilesh Yadav's party did was to mock sadhus. Then they are saying, oh, the trust should
0: but
12: have sadhus.
0: But then as leader of opposition, whether he's a devotee or not, he has a right to ask a question, ma'am. But, and I want to bring in Ashutosh. Ashutosh, Sujata Pandey raises a very valid point.
12: You cannot have double standard. You can keep mom at the Sabrimala and question everything that is going in Ram Mandir. Whenever the financial misappropriation case came out, the SIT was constituted. People were arrested, and the Supreme Court is also looking for this case. So I think we should all wait for the result to come out than to
0: just politics, Ashutosh. The double standards between Sabrimala and Ayodhya, point one, point two. There is a pattern to these statements, as Ms. Pandey points out, Sujata Pandey points out, whether it's a Rashid Alvi and Imran Masood, Udit Raj, Ajay Rai. Udit Raj, for example, calls selection a drama, saying 5,500 applications, multiple rounds conducted. On what basis, is the Congress saying all of this is drama?
10: Gaurav, every political party has these kind of people who speak beyond the party framework. So nobody should have a complaint on that. BJP has their own people and the Congress has their own people. I'm not interested into that. Neither am I interested in comparison that somebody has been appointed to the constitutional position and somebody has been appointed to the religious place. These are again two different things. Let's not confuse issues. About the Sabrimala, the Congress does not owe to Sabrimala temple for the rise in politics in Kerala. But BJP owes everything to Ram Mandir temple, Ram Mandir movement, to reach where they are. The issue is very simple. What is the issue is that and what is the responsibility of the new CEO? That in 2020, when Mahipal Singh brought into the knowledge of Champat Rai, that something is happening over there, did Champat Rai and the trust acted on that? No, it did not. Then the audit agency came in and it said there should be a protocol to look into things. The protocol was never managed. And then the land scam happened again in 2022, something like that. SIT was constituted. Nobody knows what happened into the SIT, and nobody has seen the report.
0: Okay.
10: So I think to restore the fate of the devotees into the trust, and also that everything is all right, then the new CEO's job is to look into the complaints of Mahipal Singh, to look into why the audit, when recommended for the protocol, okay, it did not happen, and why the land scam was not investigated and the report did not come
0: Sanju
10: to the public.
0: Sanju Verma wants
10: because
0: to respond.
10: Unless
0: and
10: you do that,
0: Ms. Pandey and Pathak, I will come to you both. Fair enough. Sanju Verma, you want to go first. Quickly respond to the points that Ashutosh raises.
11: Gaurav, my limited rebuttal to Ashutosh and everybody on the other side of the fence is this. I'm fine. Let's have a forensic audit of all the donations into Ram Mandir. But let's also have a forensic audit of Sabarimala temple theft. Let's have a forensic audit of all the temples in India. But let's also have a forensic audit of the over 4 lakh mosques and masjids in India. Let's have a forensic audit of, you know, every single political appointee to any temple, but let's also have a forensic audit and a strict background check of every political appointee to every masjid in India. And I want to ask Rahul Gandhi one thing. Rahul okay. Gandhi, you went to the Supreme Court in 2007 saying, Prabhu Ram to hai hi nahi. This is a figment of BJP's imagination. Then you went to Supreme Court saying, Ram Setu never existed. This is a figment of BJP's wild imagination. Rahul Gandhi, you kept quiet when your then alliance partner, Udayanidhi Stalin, said Sanatan Dharma is equal to dengue, malaria, rabies, COVID. And okay. Rahul Gandhi, have you visited Ram Mandir? No. Aap sirf chunav ke pehle mandiron ka bhraman karte hain because you're a political scavenger.
0: Pankhuri Pathak wants to respond. Bunch. Okay, ma'am, that's a very strong word, but Pankhuri Pathak wants to respond to you. Go ahead, ma'am.
9: Sanju Verma ji is going to keep on deflecting from the issue because that is what the BJP does best. Whenever you'll question their corruption, whenever you'll raise questions on the loot that happened in the Ram Mandir, they say, oh, don't question the army, you are questioning the valor of our soldiers. Well, clearly the Congress has not raised any question on the appointment of the CEO, but they will fail to answer.
0: Ma'am, three Congress leaders have raised it.
9: Who is going to be made answerable for the loot? Gaurav, the BJP asked for votes in the name of Ram Mandir. Prime Minister Modi was in the forefront. He was there in all the programs around the Ram Mandir.
0: Who is going to be held accountable? Sujata Pandey into this conversation once again, because there is merit in the opposition raising questions. Bhupesh Baghel, for example, he's raised a point. He says bringing in a former air marshal shows that the BJP and the RSS no longer trust their own people. Is Air Marshal Mishra's appointment effectively an admission that the RSS people or those who were put there earlier did not come up to the expectations, and that is why an outsider had to be brought in, a veteran had to be brought in to manage a temple?
12: What an irony, Gaurav, because these are the same people who were questioning why people from only Vishwa Hindu Parishad are part of this, the trust, and why independent people from the civil societies are not part of it. And now the people from the civil society, from people from the army are coming into this, they are questioning it. The point is that they have to criticize this because as politics serves it. But then if they are questioning the Ram Mandir, they will also have to answer the Sabarimala. They will also have to answer and remember the fact that in 1983, there was a theft in the Kashi Vishwanath corridor where the theft with the artifacts and the gold was stolen during Congress itself. And this is why after the Temple Trust was formed. So Congress must remember its history, and then they must also question DMK when they sold 200 kgs okay. of the temple gold for their own schemes. They must question that. And that is why the Hindus of this country are saying that, you know, how long the temples will be under the state control? Why will the Sanatan board not be constituted so that the mandis could be
0: but
12: be
0: even when there is a board, Ashutosh, even when there is a trust, there was unfortunately Daan Chori, it just takes away from that entire campaign to free temples when people have their hand in the till, Ashutosh. But there is merit. There is merit in Yogi Adityanath. For example, Yogi Adityanath said before 2017, Hindus were in a way pushed in a corner. They were not even permitted, as he said, to take out the Kanwad Yatra the way they wanted to. Ayodhya was almost like not developed at all. Ayodhya, Mathura, Kashi, Uttar Pradesh has changed, he says. And that is what he says. His government is going to come back after elections because Hindus have now risen. Your reading, sir.
10: See, Gaurav, you remember why Somnath Temple is remembered till now? Because the loot has happened and done by Gajnavi, you know. I dread that another 1,000 years, the people will remember when Ram Mandir was temple was constructed. Again, the loot happened. And who said it? The open robbery. Everybody knows. I don't know how to get into this. So BJP should be aware of the fact that the whatever has happened at the Ram Temple is a very, very serious matter. You could not protect even for 2 years. And those people, the perception is those people were involved into the looting, they are being saved. No question being asked.
0: Sanju Verma, respond. The last 30 seconds that I have on this part of the show, Mahmood of Ghazni looted Somnath Temple. He desecrated it. And Daan Chori happening at Ayodhya is being compared by Ashutosh.
12: Gaurav, give me 5 seconds at the end.
11: You know, Gaurav, I just want to tell Ashutosh one thing. Don't forget that the apple does not fall far from the tree. Way back, decades back, Nehru wrote to the then President Rajendra Prasad saying, don't attend the grand ceremony of the Somnath Temple inauguration because it reeks of Hindu revivalism. And decades later, his great-grandson, Rahul Gandhi, says, Mandiron mein toh sirf balatkar hote hain. Do you remember that statement? And this is the same Rahul Gandhi who said, Are Ram Mandir mein toh Aishwarya Rai thumke lagati nazar aayegi. That is Rahul Gandhi's version of smash the patriarchy. That is Rahul Gandhi's version of gender equality. And that is Rahul Gandhi's version of secularism, which is nothing but Hindu phobia, which is dressed as secularism. And my final
0: last
11: point to
0: seconds,
11: Ashutosh,
0: since you raised a specific allegation, Pankhuri Pathak has to respond. Okay,
11: do you have the guts to condemn the Sabri Bhavan temple theft?
12: Just 5 seconds ago.
13: Sanju Verma talked about the Somnath Temple inauguration. I would say the Prime Minister was part of the inauguration and all the programs of the Ram Mandir, and yet the Ram Mandir was looted by his own people, by the people that he trusted and put in a position of authority. So what does it say about the BJP? What does it say about the caliber of the RSS? That you are going to not only loot the votes in the name of Lord Ram, but even loot Bhagwan Ram himself.
0: Sujata Pandey, last 30 seconds, will the appointment of the new air marshal bring about that credibility that the trust so desperately needs, the trust that the trust needs, Ms. Pandey?
12: I think who better than our Air Chief Marshal, who has guided the Indian skies, who has been in Kargil, who has protected the country, who's been in Operation Sindoor and does wonders in the Western Command Chief. I mean, who better than that? I think that is what I said in the first comment, that must be the thinking, that let's bring in someone who represents the highest order of discipline, highest order of transparency, and that is why he's been brought into. He's got a spotless career, and I think it is reducing the army to a political, discourse and, just for political gains. I think it's
0: fair enough.
12: Very,
0: I will let that be the last word. I want to thank all our guests because I've run out of time on this part of the show. There's a big story that's coming up on the other side. The External Affairs Minister, Dr. S. Jaishankar, is in Ukraine. He's met the Ukrainian President Volodymyr Zelensky. They've spoken on multiple issues, including Russian oil, Kiev-Moscow war. Much more on that big story coming up on the other side. Stay with us.

0: Welcome back. External Affairs Minister Dr. S. Jaishankar is in Ukraine. He traveled to Kiev. He's met the Ukrainian President Volodymyr Zelensky. He's made a big statement. He said the Russia-Ukraine war is regrettably in its fifth year and it will not be solved by somebody not buying oil or minerals from Russia. He then went on to say that India has consistently maintained that this is not an era of war and solutions will not emerge from the battlefield. It can be achieved only through dialogue and diplomacy. The External Affairs Minister also met, apart from President Zelensky, his team. This high-profile meet comes just 3 days after Prime Minister Narendra Modi met the Russian President Vladimir Putin on the sidelines of the Shanghai Cooperation Organization summit. He reiterated India's stand that this should not be an endless war, but time to end the war. It kind of indicates how India is actually, one, friendly with both Russia and Ukraine and is keen on a solution. Listen in.
1: The reason for your question, I get that. But I think it's also important that all of you get the challenges of providing for energy for 1.4 billion people at a time when the world energy situation is very, very difficult. So I would say, I mean, this is something where clearly the Ukraine side has its perspective, which we respect, and we have ours, which I would expect others to also respect. But let me just add this. You know, this conflict, which is today in its fifth year, will not be solved because somebody is buying or not buying oil or alumina or minerals or metals or fertilizer. This conflict will be solved by dialogue, by diplomacy, by negotiation. And that is why it is something we would encourage. India has consistently maintained that this is not an era of war and that solutions will not emerge from the battlefield. Just 2 days ago in Bishkek, Prime Minister Modi declared that endless war must now give way to the end of war. Every passing day of conflict only means more deaths and more destruction. Understandably, it is for the parties involved to find a way. But if India can be of any help in any manner, we are ready. And this was the core of my discussion today.
0: If India can be of any help in any way, India is willing to help. I want to quickly bring in Pranay Upadhyay, my colleague who's been tracking developments on the story very closely. Pranay, that's a very important statement that the External Affairs Minister made on Ukrainian soil. That's not a war of our making. And the External Affairs Minister very clearly telling the Ukrainians, we keep India first and Indian interests supreme. So cheap oil or discounted oil from Russia is in the interest of 1.4 billion Indian people.
2: Absolutely, Gaurav. And in fact, External Affairs Minister Dr. Jaishankar said this thing from the Ukrainian soil and reiterated the statement of Prime Minister Narendra Modi, echoed the same sentiment that for India, protecting Indian interest is paramount. And besides that, you know, he also highlighted the fact that Indians are becoming collateral damage. One Indian died in this conflict on the Ukrainian soil, and in fact how India is paying the cost of these both battle theatres, be it the battle theatre of West Asia or Russia-Ukraine conflict. And that is the reason why India is repeatedly saying that we should move from these endless wars to ending the war. This is not an era of war, and only dialogue and diplomacy is the solution to take forward to resolve issue. And that is the reason I think, you know, in past 3 months, Prime Minister Narendra Modi met Ukrainian President Volodymyr Zelensky on the sidelines of the G7 summit. Prime Minister Modi said same thing in his meeting with the Russian president on the sidelines of the SCO summit in Bishkek. And now India's External Affairs Minister traveling to both Ukraine in Poland. And he would be saying from the European soil, from the Eurasian soil, and saying the same thing again and again to highlight the fact that dialogue and diplomacy is the only way forward.
0: Except, Pranay, the last 30 seconds that I have on this part of the show, Pranay, the problem or the tragedy now is this war is only escalating even as we speak. Ukraine has threatened Russia with launching 1,000 drones a day, and Russian civil aviation is currently in tailspin.
2: Absolutely, you're absolutely right. And in fact, both the battle theaters, you can see that there is an intensified American strikes over Iran, and in fact, the Iranian counter strikes. And also, Russia and Ukraine fight has also intensified. And in fact, the External Affairs Minister also highlighted the fact that in the Caspian Sea, Indian seafarers, lives are being jeopardized, and they are the one who are only securing the sea lanes of communication. They are only ferrying the cargo and the trade.
0: True. Absolutely. Pranay, keep tracking that story. I will come back to you for more. But that is all I have for you on this special broadcast. Many thanks for watching. News and updates continue on India Today. Stay with us.

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Good evening. Hello and welcome. You're with the news today. Your primetime destination news, newsmakers, talking points Thursday night. And we have a special roundtable today. How accurate are our GDP numbers? What are the challenges before the economy? We'll have a special panel. Surjeet Bhalla, Montek Singh Ahluwalia and Neelkant Mishra, three of the country's finest economic minds, will be joining me on a very special GDP roundtable. That is coming up tonight on the news today. But first, as always, it's time to get cracking with the nine headlines at nine. GDP politics now escalates. Congress ups the ante by posing four questions, asking Centre to explain methodology by which the 7.8% GDP number was arrived. Union Minister Piyush Goyal hits back, calls the Congress's comparison that of apples and oranges. Political heat rises in Telangana after Chief Minister Revant Reddy drops Minister Konda Sureka over her daughter's remarks. The daughter alleged corruption in the Reddy government. Sacked minister hits back, claims she was being marginalized by the chief minister. The appointment of an ex-IAF officer as Ram Mandir CEO again stirs a debate. The opposition alleges this is a bid to divert minds from the key issue of Chanda Chori. The BJP says the opposition has no issue left. Ahead of the Punjab elections, BJP MP Raghav Chadda's name deleted from the draft roll of SIR. Raghav accuses the Maan government of revenge politics. AAPS calls Chadda a big liar, says he should be taking his matter up with the EC. Politics also escalating over the Disha Salian case being reopened. Aditya Thackeray says the BJP trying to defame him like they did Rahul Gandhi. BJP

0: now come out after a CBI probe. Trinamool Congress General Secretary Abhishek Banerjee accuses the BJP of vandalizing the party office, shares CCTV of the incident. BJP denies allegations, says they had nothing to do with it. Big announcements by Tamil Nadu Chief Minister Vijay, vows to build a new secretariat, Olympic city and a motorsports hub in Chennai. Actor turned racer Ajit Kumar thanks Vijay for motorsport push. In a huge reprieve, former Delhi minister and AAP Neta Satyendra Jain gets bail in the Delhi Jal Board corruption scam. The High Court says that the Delhi Anti-Corruption Bureau had no strong case against Jain. And Nepal reels amidst widespread destruction. Over 1,250 officially dead, more than 4,200 remain missing. India Today visits the devastated Nepal town swallowed by the torrential Trishuli River. But tonight we have a very special round table for you. Over the last few days, ever since the Modi government has released the GDP numbers claiming that India's 7.8% growth rate has beaten all expectations, there has been a heated debate over those numbers. These are, of course, GDP growth numbers for the first quarter. With every passing day, we've seen a full-blown political and economic showdown, which is why we thought we'd bring three of the country's finest economic minds to tell us where they stand. Before that, let's take a look at our top story, because the Congress in particular is questioning the accuracy of the GDP numbers and the methodology that was used by the Modi government. The BJP has hit back, defending the figures and saying it proves that the Modi government has handled the economy well despite global headwinds. Take a look at our top story and then a special roundtable.
1: Quarterly growth figures released by the Narendra Modi government this week have sparked a political showdown. Prime Minister Modi first hailed the 7.8% growth, claiming the data has proven doomsayers wrong.
2: भारत के भीतर भी निराशा की गर्त में डूबे हुए लोग झूठ की गुंज चारों तरफ निराशा फैलाने में लगे हुए हैं. इन सारी चीजों को पार करते हुए उन सभी बातों को चीर करके देश ने 7.8% ग्रोथ हासिल किया है.
1: But soon the accuracy of the numbers came under a cloud. Former Finance Secretary Subhash Chandra Garg questioned the downward revision of previous financial year's first quarter GDP.
3: The last year's first quarter, the government itself claimed and said on 30th August that the GDP was 86 lakh crore. That GDP has been reduced to 80 lakh crores. So that gives you the current increase of 10.3%. If the GDP, as mentioned by the government earlier, was 86 lakh crores, then you get the growth only 2.6%. How come 86 lakh crores became 80 lakh crores?
1: The Congress on Thursday posed more questions to the government. It claimed that under the new 2022-23 series, India's GDP has been revised down by 43 lakh crore rupees across 4 years and called it a huge correction. The Congress said the government's deflator for GDP calculation put inflation in Q1 at 2.5%, whereas retail inflation for the period was 3.9% and wholesale inflation much higher at 9.4%. The party also questioned the figures given for growth in manufacturing and consumption.
4: Everywhere people are suffering. Unemployment, price rise. Everywhere people are suffering. There is no job at all. Our entire youth are in the streets. Prime Minister is completely roaming around and he's enjoying that our GDP rate is increasing. GDP, Prime Minister ka GDP, it is not reflecting the country's clear financial situation. Basically, he is misleading the world now.
1: The government has already given an explanation. In a statement on Wednesday, the government defended the double deflator method used for manufacturing and agriculture. It added that any comparison of GDP figures should be done based on the same series. That is why the data under 22-23 series was used to arrive at growth numbers.
5: Former finance secretary or a former Reserve Bank governor, both of whom could not complete their time in India or in the government, they don't even know how to compare apples with apples. They are trying to misguide the people of India, comparing a growth rate and an old series with a new series.
1: While the government and opposition spar, even economists are divided and the jury is still out on the accuracy of GDP numbers. Bureau Report, India Today.
0: Okay, so as the GDP numbers continue to stir a major political controversy, also divide economic opinion, we thought we'd do the best thing possible. Get three of the country's finest economic minds on one special show. And that's exactly what we're doing, because I'm joined by three very special guests. Dr. Montek Singh Ahluwalia, someone who's been associated with India's economic liberalization way back since 1991. He's also been former deputy chairman of the Planning Commission. I'm joined by Surjit Bhalla, former executive director at the IMF for India and someone who's always had a very strong opinion and tracked the economy over decades. And I'm also joined by Neelkanth Mishra, who is at the moment serving as India's executive director at the World Bank for India, Bangladesh, Sri Lanka, South Asia. He's also worked with private banks and at the Prime Minister's Economic Advisory Council. Appreciate all three of you taking the time off to join me. I'm going to put first that big question that has created all the controversy. Are the GDP numbers put out by the Modi government accurate or not? And Neelkanth Mishra, why don't you start? Because you've come out with a very strong tweet saying those who are criticizing these numbers are ill-educated. You don't speak in such harsh language normally, so you've been very tough on that. Tell us where you stand. Are the GDP numbers accurate or not?
6: Okay, my English was very careful. The assertion that growth was 2.8% was ill-educated. The person quoting it, that was not my allegation.
0: So that was Subhash Garg saying 2.6% growth rate. You're saying that was ill-educated, but it was not against him. It was just the assertion.
6: The comment itself, because you are then comparing two different time series. And I think for the benefit of your viewers, it's important to understand that economies that grow fast and have a very large informal component, every 5 years, you have to go and reset that. We hadn't reset it for 10 years, so now we have reset it. When you do that, you find new information, and therefore, overall GDP numbers get revised up or down. So you may find aggregate numbers, and actually they went down by 4%. This was released on 28th of February this year. For sectoral input, so manufacturing would have gone up, services went down, because maybe the estimation of informal services in the previous series, because it was very old, was wrong. And so these you cannot compare old series data with new series data, because not only is the methodology very different, the input data itself is different. You are surveying very different set of industries. And so that was the comment. So it has to be like to like, otherwise it doesn't make sense.
0: Okay. He was also saying, just to quickly, that you know the revisions were being made to inflate numbers. You're saying that's a bogus argument.
6: So, look, I've only worked in the private sector mostly and have seen the statistics department from outside. But I can tell you that they don't take instructions on how the data is to be revised up or down. Because, you know, think about what happened on 28th of Feb when the new series came out. The nominal GDP data was revised down by 4% in the new series. Mm-hmm. That created problems for the government because they have taken on a debt to GDP target. It made it harder. The fact that your fiscal deficit is always a ratio, it made it harder. So why would the government go about doing that? Okay. The statistics department does these things based on certain data and frameworks. They are audited. They are exposed to global organizations like IMF, World Bank taking an opinion on it. So these are all things that are very hard to manipulate. Meaning that, and there are regular revisions, and this happens across the world. You will find in most quarters, the first estimate of US GDP could be 1%, the second estimate could be 2.5%, and the third one could be 0.5%. These things are routine, normal, and I don't think this is very good for political discussions.
0: Okay. Montek Singh Ahluwalia, do you concur that therefore the debate over methodology and whether the GDP numbers are accurate or manipulated, should we set that aside?
7: Well, look, I think the debate that you referred to, somebody saying that on certain assumptions, the growth rate would be 2.8%, that I think is not a valid statement. And actually, the person who made it also kind of put it forward as a kind of, if you do this, then you'll get some result. I don't think he really meant that the growth rate is 2.8. I think all quarterly numbers have to be taken with a pinch of salt. They're based on preliminary information. You cannot decide based on the first quarter what the growth rate for the year as a whole will be like. The RBI had originally predicted 7. It could become much closer to 7. We shouldn't be surprised. But I don't think that we are anywhere near the very low number that was talked about. However, the debate has also been about why has it have the new numbers been revised downward? And actually, there's no one better than Surjit Bhalla to comment on that, because he's done some work, which I've seen somewhere, which shows that other countries, when they revise their databases, invariably end up with higher GDP, whereas we seem to be ending up with lower. We ended up with lower GDP this time, and we also did the same thing the last time around. So that's an interesting question. Why is it that when we change the basis, of course, when we change the basis, the numbers will change. But whether they should have gone up or gone down as much as they have, that is a relevant question, which I'm sure that when the statistics people put out the full details, economists and others interested in this issue will look at it carefully, and we'll have a better idea of exactly what is a technical reason why that's happened. But it is, I think, a question that we should address, especially because if Surjit is right, we seem to be the only country consistently ending up with lower GDP, whereas others seem to be ending up with higher GDP. And I think that's an interesting thing to inform them to.
0: Let me ask Dr. Bhalla that, because I don't want to get into the politics in this debate. You all are fine economic minds, but we've seen even today the Congress doubting GDP data by saying, look, quarter one GDP was revised 4 times from 86 lakh crores to 80 lakh crores. There was a downward revision, which has enabled the government now to claim that in these numbers, we are growing at 7.8%. Do you believe that's an argument now that we should set aside? Or is there some questions that should be raised in that context?
8: Look, I think, you know, as I also tweeted under the hashtag only in India, only in India would you have the debate that the base year has changed, highly revised data because the structure of the economy has been changing in a very dynamic fashion. And then to argue, as somebody has argued who should know better, you know, so I don't even think it's worth, but I can attempt, well, if you ask me questions as to what might be going on. Let me just say the following. So first, I've looked at exactly this question because behind it, I mean, it's a legitimate. We have a democracy and we question government. So absolutely legitimate point that people are raising, are the data accurate? Now, I've made a solid attempt, which is in the Indian Express tomorrow. You have the copy of that, and Montek has and others have, that I've tried to look at that as to, are we boosting up our growth rate? Are we playing politics with the GDP numbers? And I come out squarely that there is no evidence to date that we have played politics And I'll answer Montek's question in a minute. We have played politics with the numbers. Because
0: you're saying there are no politics in the numbers. Let me get that clear. Sujit Bhalla is saying there's absolutely no politics in the downward revision.
8: Yeah, absolutely no politics. And, you know, the Indian national accounts CVs, or the people who put out the national accounts in India, who constructed, are some of the most conservative economists and statisticians that I've met. But that's not the evidence. Let us say, and that's what I try squarely to answer, let us say we were trying to boost up the GDP. That's basically what it comes to.
0: Yes.
8: That we have, the administration or the government has artificially boosted up the GDP. Now, if we wanted to boost up the GDP, why would any government not boost up consumption? It's very hard to get at what consumption is doing. And we have got consumption at a lower rate than what was there in the old data. So that's number one. Number two, there's a lot of corresponding data on why investment has gone up. This is private sector data. That is to say, agencies, et cetera, who have gone out of the way to document that there has been a large increase in investment, and investment adds to GDP. One couple more points. Third, look at what's happened to imports and import prices. Now, imports are a drag on GDP. Okay? So you have import, and the other flip side of that is that if import prices go up, then the implied GDP, let's say in manufacturing, where a lot of imports come in, are boosted up. Because import prices have gone up, real GDP has gone up. So, you know, partly this discussion is for adults only, not for a family audience. But I'm happy to do that. But let me just say, no evidence that there are questions that we can ask, as Montek has asked, but there's no evidence that the data was
0: okay
8: in any way or exaggerated.
0: I take your point. Let's now come to the meat of the debate. So we've come to some kind of a consensus that most of the three of you are seemingly suggesting that it is tough to believe that the data is politically manipulated at this stage. By and large, that's the belief. I'm not using the word ill-educated that Neelkanth chose to use. As he clarifies, it's not against an individual, it's against the assumptions. But my big question, second big question, has the Modi government proven doomsdayers wrong in the face of global headwinds? And before I come to the question, I want to play out what Dr. Bhalla told me just a few months ago. In that, he had written an article saying the BJP was on the political rise, was winning politically, but was losing the economy. I want to play that point out and then get him to respond. Take a look at Dr. Bhalla possibly being a doomsdayer at the time.
8: What has bothered me for quite some time is what's happening to investment, and in particular, foreign direct investment. We've got strange rules which no other country has in terms of FDI. So the investment climate in India has really gone negative. Mm-hmm. On the other side, you've got the political climate. So I think what is happening is that the government is in a great comfort zone because it's winning all the elections. So it doesn't see any urgency or need to do reforms.
0: Okay, so Dr. Bhalla, in that interview, you seem to suggest things were going horribly wrong. India was losing, or the Modi government was losing it economically. Now with 7.8% growth rate numbers coming in the face of global headwinds, are you willing to revise your opinion?
8: Absolutely not. Completely consistent. Look, what did I just say a few minutes back? What has the investment to GDP ratio, which I had thoroughly criticized, and on the basis of the bits and everything else, all the evidence we had stated in this quarter, the investment to GDP ratio has gone up by something like 3 percentage points. It's now at 34%.
0: No, so did you get it wrong there, or has something changed in the last 3 months? No. Did you get it wrong 3 months ago, or has something changed now?
8: That's precisely the point. There are two points here. I did not get it wrong 3 months ago. At that time, the investment rate was not going up, was staying stagnant at between 28 to 30%, depending on which quarter you had taken. Now we've seen a jump. That's happened in this quarter. That's happened after I made the statement. I didn't have the data. So that's number one. Number two is that the whole, you know, what you haven't noted, my big argument against the losing the economy was we had a Viksit Bharat target, that we will be a developed economy equivalent per capita income by 2047. On that, I'm still completely, and every article I've written is that we should give up. It's impossible. And this quarter data that you are saying that I've changed my opinion further adds to the possibility that we will not reach Viksit Bharat, because in dollar terms, which is how Viksit is measured, which is how developed economy status is measured, we have grown zero in this quarter.
0: No, no, one minute. So you're saying your Viksit Bharat argument that we will be not Viksit Bharat by 2047, presumably for which we need double-digit economic growth on a sustained basis over the next 20 years, is not happening. Very quickly, yes or no?
8: It's not happening.
0: Not happening.
8: Because
0: okay.
8: Double-digit dollar growth.
0: Okay. Let me get Nilkan, Mishra. Nilkan, you know, Surjit is saying that he was looking at the situation 3 months ago. Things have changed now. Investment is looking, climate looking much better now. He's saying, but Viksit Bharat won't happen. Your view, have the doomsdayers been proven wrong? Those who said 3 months ago that because of what had happened in West Asia, what was happening with supply side shocks, India was in for a very rough ride.
6: I think the world is in for a very rough ride. In fact, I'm very worried about the global cost of capital going up. The 10-year bond yields have risen. There is, you know, continuous trade conflict. So it's going to be a turbulent ride. But frankly, I've been expecting 7.5% growth for FY27. I was a bit worried when the oil price shock happened. I'm still worried that the oil prices are up a lot. But I think things are playing out. I mean, I think on your show as well earlier, I have highlighted that in FY25, we had fiscal and monetary headwinds. So as you know, if, say, an aircraft is flying at, the thrust is 900 kilometers an hour, but there are 200 kilometers per hour headwinds, the speed versus ground is 700. But the moment the headwinds disappear, the aircraft starts flying faster. So that was my simple assertion for this year, that unlike most of the large economies, which are still running at either COVID levels like China or the significantly elevated levels of fiscal deficit like the US, India's general government deficit is now effectively back to pre-COVID levels, which is a significant amount of fiscal consolidation, I think a very healthy amount of fiscal consolidation, but it's a big headwind to growth. Now the hard part is done. We also had issues with the liquidity management, and therefore credit growth was slowing down. We have somehow managed to change that, and that also means that now credit growth is accelerating. So having a 7.5% growth for me is not surprising. It was entirely expected. To sustain this, I think, you know, well, what we do in 20 years is a long time. All I can say is that we have to continue working very hard. I'll just take 1 minute to address Mr. Ahluwalia's question or point on the downward revision of GDP. If you break it down, and we did that in the report and in this part of the tweet, that the biggest, it was a 12% reduction in the services GDP. Old series was a new series. And a large part of that actually came from services which are very highly informal in nature. So like trade, hotels. Now, what happens when you can reset the base every 5 years, but as you are doing annual GDP calculations, you don't have data. So what you do is you kind of assume that they're growing at the same pace as the formal sector. Now, if it so happens that in that period, the informal sector was losing share or was growing slower than the formal sector, the the overestimate the GDP tends starts to get overestimated. So I think both in the previous series, 2012, as well as I think the 23 revision, this was I think the primary reason for the downward revision in GDP. But it was 4%. I mean, it was not okay. Compounded. It was maybe 0.3-0.4% a year.
0: Let's come back to that second question, doomsdayers. I don't know whether, Dr. Ahluwalia, you categorize yourself as a doomsdayer. But there were lots of people who were predicting just 3 months ago that India was going to go through a very difficult, turbulent time. Would you concede that these numbers show that the Indian economy is far more resilient? And the good news is that there are signs of private investment picking up, signs even of private consumption. When I look at private consumption numbers, of a marginal increase there as well, from 6.8% to 7.1% is what the numbers show. Do you believe that there are positive signs and the economy is proving far more resilient than the doomsdayers suggested?
7: I think you could say that the economy is more resilient than the doomsayers were suggesting. You know, all said and done, even if the growth rate at the end of the year turns out to be closer to 7 than to 7.8, that would be much faster than the major developing economy. So from that point of view, I think we can say that the economy has performed reasonably well. But I mean, the reason why you have this uncertainty and perhaps why you're having these questions is that you need to look at different dimensions, sort of the usual strengths, weaknesses, opportunities, and threats. Mm-hmm. Now, you can, if you want to present a positive view, you can exaggerate the strengths, reduce the weaknesses, increase the opportunities, and minimize the threats. Ultimately, it's a balance of all these things, and it's looking forward. So the data are not relevant. Yes, the first quarter data are quite good. At least the data are not bad. You can't get up with these data and say, I told you so. Mm. But on the other hand, as everybody has said, not just India, the whole world is facing tremendous uncertainties in the years ahead. And therefore, if you ask yourself the question, are we on a track to achieve our long-term objective of Viksit Bharat, then the short answer is not yet, because we need a much higher growth rate in order to do that. I won't go into numbers, but it's got to be a lot higher.
0: Okay.
7: Second, well, let me just finish.
0: Please go ahead.
7: I'm quite willing to stop.
0: No, please go ahead. Please go ahead.
7: Say, I don't want to come back. Let me just finish. The second question really is that whether we will be able to weather the storms ahead depends on how these storms themselves shape up. I mean, for example, are we through the Middle East crisis, and is the kind of political uncertainty in the world moving lower, or is it still quite high? My guess is it's still quite high. Second, what is going to be the impact of things like AI and technology change on the situation regarding employment in the next 2 or 3 years? Third, while we are having a reasonably good, I think, average growth rate, this doesn't confirm the fact that the K-shaped phenomenon isn't relevant. And what a lot of people are saying is that maybe some parts of Bharat are becoming Viksit, but large parts are not benefiting from it. And the last point, which is, I think, what probably provoked the Gen Z protest, is that if you look at jobs for young people, the prospects do not seem to be good. Now, they don't seem to be good anywhere else in the world either. I mean, the United States has the same problem. We have that problem. But, you know, in the end, we don't have to manage the United States' problem. We have to manage our problem. And the fact of the matter is that the news that we are getting mm-hmm. on the growth of formal sector employment is not good. It's not surprising, because there seems to be a push into more capital-intensive type of industry. I mean, if, for example, we're going to build the backward linkages involved in AI and set up data centers and all the rest of it, it's going to be an extremely capital-intensive process. That will only reduce the resources available for other areas. Now, whether we are forced to do this because of security reasons is an open question. But the net result is that it will require a lot of doing in order to get both growth up and employment. Now, I think the government has recognized this because the formula being used is we need more reforms. Nobody is saying we don't need reform. So I think what we need is a discussion. What are the reforms that we are likely to get in the next 1 or 2 years? Are there differences of opinion on that? And if there aren't differences of opinion, could we accelerate the pace of results? And I feel that if we want to give that signal, it's not difficult to give, but we should give that signal and find, you know, that things might be better. One positive thing, by the way, mm-hmm. in the results is that exports seem to have done well. Now, maybe that's because the depreciation of the rupee took place. Maybe it's because we're giving signals to industry that we are going to enter into FTAs, whatever it is. I think we should not underestimate the capacity of the economy to react
0: right.
7: if reforms are actually implemented. But I think we need to move from general calling for reforms to a listing of actual reforms. And I do think, by the way, that in the short run, for particularly the middle-scale business, accelerating and improving the ease of doing business should have the highest priority. Now, people are talking about it, but I don't think we've done as much as we need to do. And what is more, the vast majority of people who actually want it are not sure what it actually means in reality. And my suspicion, by the way, is that one part of it is the central government. I mean, they've done a good thing by setting up a committee to look at what kind of reforms are needed, and recommendations have been made, get rid of quality control orders. I think if those recommendations are accepted, it will be a very major change. I think we should also lower the duties that we charge in many. Look, with the 12 to 15% depreciation in the currency, it's not clear to me why we need high duties for these large capital-intensive industry. If you can cut the duties on steel and viscose fiber and polyester fiber and all the rest of it, it would be a huge boost to middle industry. And the other thing is that the complexity of our system is a burden, especially on the middle guys. I mean, we talk about, you know, encouraging startups, which is very good. And I do believe that there is a lot of creativity in the country. A lot of young people are getting into startups. But the fact is that the system is one in which a person doing a startup is very easily convinced that it's much easier to do it outside the country than inside, simply because the systems are so much more complex and time-consuming. And frankly, we need to get down to it in right. the next 3 months and put out a whole slew of changes so that people could say, yes, we really have seen a change there. I think that would make a huge difference.
0: You know, I've listened to you 5 minutes patiently, uninterrupted, which is rare, because that was wonderful exposition from you, because you also, in a way, answered the next big question that was I was going to put. What is the biggest challenge facing the Indian economy? You've touched upon a few, including jobs, and employment remains, many believe, a structural challenge that economies across the world will face. Do you agree with that? Dr. Bhalla, you listened very patiently as well to Dr. Ahluwalia as he gave us the big picture, the need for faster reforms, targeted reforms, not just slogans like ease of doing business, converting it into reality, the startup economy needing very specific benefits. Jubilee, therefore, the real challenges come now. There's a tendency to be euphoric every time a headline number is thrown 7.8%, but the reality, the lived experience on the ground requires greater attention to detail, particularly in critical areas. How do you provide quality employment to the millions of people entering the job market every month, every year?
8: Yeah, in those questions, there are several questions embedded in there, but give me 3 minutes and I'll answer all of them.
0: No, I'm listening to you all very calmly today. I'm enjoying it.
8: Yeah, okay. So number one, I have never, ever been a doomsdayer. The much quoted article, which I loved writing and which I still stand by fully, was a problem, was that our potential growth rate, our capabilities were much higher than what we were producing, number one. Number two, I was never subscribed that the world is going to hell in a handbasket because of war, etc. And in my article of tomorrow, I point out Even the IMF projects growth rate for 26 to be higher than the growth rate for 25. So I am not in that camp at all. We have, first of all, the world is not, you know, the world figures out a way to handle whatever is doing, and that's the global. On jobs, I'm glad, you know, I see the stuff coming out on your display.
0: Mm.
8: And, you know, there's so much wrong there, Rajdeep, I don't know where to start. First of all, there was this thing about poverty that benefits, and the poverty reduction is actually much less than what the data suggests. You know, I've wasted so much time of my life trying to say just the opposite, and I have said it. So that's completely wrong. The other that I have spent too much time on, and I will spend more time on, is this completely misplaced belief that there are no jobs, no even good jobs. Salaried workers, you would consider the salaried workers is the best job we have. That has grown at the fastest rate ever in India since 2011, at the rate of 4% a year. This doesn't include your family workers. This doesn't include self-employed. Jobs is not a problem.
0: Well, you're saying jobs is not a problem, but, you know, in their August 18th report, the Niti Aayog reimagining skilling for Viksit Bharat 2047 says unemployment among India's graduates is four times that among the general public, and only 1 in 12 or 8.25% of graduates gets job aligned to their qualifications. We can't say jobs are not a problem.
8: You're reading out stuff that I've documented is completely wrong. So let me give my side of the story. You have your side of the story.
0: No, it's not my side. I've given numbers. I'll come to then Neelkant in a moment. Yeah.
8: So just listen. Salaried jobs are the best jobs available. And they have grown at the fastest rate possible. I gave you 4% a year since 2011. What we have a problem in the world is that because of globalization, because every mother and every father and every kid in every part of the world said, go forth and educate and get a college education. So we all went and got a college education around the world. So therefore, the supply of college graduates, which are the best jobs, has gone up exponentially, and the demand in the world hasn't gone up at even half that pace. Right. This is a global problem. Global.
0: Okay.
8: Real wages in dollar terms have hardly gone up. And if you allow me to come, I will present it on any channel. Jobs is not the problem. And last point, but this is another topic. What is the problem in India relative to other countries is reservations. But I don't want to open that can of worms.
0: Okay. You know, interestingly, the way you put it, Neelkant Mishra hopefully will rejoin us, because I want to ask him that question as well. What are the big challenges that lie ahead? Remember, Neelkant is at the moment in Washington, so he has a series of meetings also to attend, presumably. But we'll try and get him on that question of challenges. But I just want to put a final googly question to both of you, because both of you have tracked the Indian economy from 1992 to today. And that question is quite simply this. Who has handled the economy better, NDA or UPA? We've seen 10 years when Manmohan Singh was in power. We've seen 12 years with Narendra Modi in power. Montek Singh Ahluwalia, you were intimately connected with the Modi government. Surjit Bhalla, you've closely worked with the Modi government. I want to ask both of you that question. And maybe you can give me that question as objectively as possible. Montek Singh Ahluwalia, why don't you go first?
7: You know, I think this is a typical sort of politically exciting question to ask. But I mean, from an economist's point of view, it's extremely difficult to provide unambiguous answers. I would certainly say that during the UPA period, now I'm biased because I was part of the government at the time, I think the economy was handled extremely well. International perceptions of the economy improved very substantially. And it's true that it ran into problems in the last 3 years. In any 10-year period, you can occasionally get governments run into problems.
0: We were seen as part of the fragile five. That's keep, you know, that point is hammered home time and again, at least politically, that in those last few years, we were seen as part of the fragile five.
7: No, that is a wonderful phrase, which I think one of the TV channels popularized. See, the interesting thing about the fragile five is that we got out of it within 1 year. As a matter of fact, personally, I would say that the economic management of the economy in 2013, when you had a huge capital outflow from all developing countries, the rupee came under pressure, we were able to bring it back without getting any external assistance, etc. And I think that showed that the economy had a great potential to deploy multiple instruments. We also allowed the rupee to depreciate, which was the right thing to do. And I think to some extent, that's what we've done now. I mean, given the rupee had over-appreciated in real terms, it's good that in the last year or so it has corrected itself. So, I mean, I think that the real difficulty is that if we are judging our challenge today in terms of what the challenge is lying ahead of us, mm-hmm. I think we have really very large challenges which require different responses, not conventional. For example, if you've got a global situation where you're not sure what is an assured supply chain or a supply link that you can rely on, so what do? I mean, how much do you rely on diversification? How much do you rely on producing things yourself? You've got climate change, which is becoming a major problem. Mm-hmm. And it's being underemphasized in the West because they're taking their eye off it. But we'll be the ones who will be most affected. You can see what's happened in Nepal, which is all the result of Tibetan ice kind of melting and causing disasters in Nepal. And the Nepalese are saying that those who have caused the climate warming should somehow compensate us.
0: Okay.
7: I mean, you know, So I think you cannot make these simplistic calculations without taking into account all these things.
0: Yeah, the external environment does matter. There were tough times between 2008 onwards in particular. There have been tough times since COVID also in 2020. Yeah. Surjit Bhalla, you want to dive into that question? You're never short of making controversial comments. If I asked you a direct question, who's handled the economy better, NDA or UPA?
8: Yeah, I've never shied away from politically loaded questions, number one. Number two, I've worked with every government since 96, more precisely. So that's...
0: Okay, so what's your answer?
8: So the answer is as follows, and you have to... That look, if you look at the data, living standards have improved at a substantially faster pace under the Modi government than before, number one. Poverty reduction has proceeded at a faster pace under the Modi government than before. The growth rate has proceeded at a slower pace than 2004 to 11. Now, coming to the determinants, where are the fault lines? The Manmohan Singh government was, under its tenure, import tariffs were brought down. We became a more open economy under them. And that is to the positive. I mean, that's really, really good. Hmm. We have become a more closed economy in the Modi administration. So our potential growth rate, because of the increase in education in the economy, has gone up. And our growth rate has broadly stayed the same. That is a big black mark against the Modi government. We have not lived up to our potential. Last but not least, I think the influence of the deep state, which was much less in the Manmohan Singh government, is now dominant in the Modi government. That's a huge negative. That is why we are not getting the right policies.
0: And what you're saying when you say that, let me get that clear. You're saying when you're saying the influence of the deep state is much greater, you're saying there is greater fear. Businessmen face, presumably, right? What do you mean when you say the influence of the deep state is greater? There's an atmosphere, a climate of fear? No, I want it clear. What do you mean when the deep state...
8: The deep state is the people who influence politicians, and they basically think of the short answer about the deep state, which I've tried to do in several articles, is that it is not the politicians. It is people who decide policies, and this is major industrialists. So they have gained ascendancy in India under the Modi government than before.
0: So the big business, the cronyism. Let's use a simpler word. You're saying cronyism. Yes. Call it cronyism.
8: But, you know, that's a loaded term, but yes.
0: Okay.
8: Our protection rates have gone up. QCOs have been invented. We don't allow foreign investment. There's a whole slew. Why is that happening?
0: Okay.
8: And why are the tariffs on inputs like polyester, 25%? I mean, why? You guys don't ask these questions. Those are the questions we should ask this government rather than saying, oh, you're fudging the data or something like that.
0: Okay.
8: Why? Why have we become a more closed economy? That's the question to answer. And who's responsible for it? Who is dictating the policies? I also happen to think, along with the deep state, that basically we need to change the administration system, the IAS, the ICS of old, IFS. I mean, they are not fully capable of coping with the modern world. And they have gained ascendancy under the Modi government. So that's my...
0: Can I therefore ask you, Montek Singh Ahluwalia, if there was one thing, therefore, that you'd like to see change? And this is irrespective of governments. Every government has had their achievements. They've had their failings. And we need an objective analysis. Since 1991, every government, in a sense, has taken our economic growth part in some way or the other forward. But if there was one piece of advice that you would give the Modi government, what would it be? A quick answer, sir.
7: No, that's the kind of quickie question that I don't feel confident to
0: ask. Okay, you can take an extended...
7: I agree with what Surjit has said, that any signal that would signal to both our own industry and to the world that we are going to be a more open economy and have confidence in our own ability to compete, this would be very positive. Now, I mean, who's holding it up? Is it bureaucrats, politicians? I don't want to speculate on that. But I think this is something that needs to be much more thoroughly discussed.
0: Right.
7: Because believe me, there are people who don't agree with this view. Then I think we should face that. There are people who would say that this open stuff is old-fashioned, this is not the way to go, et cetera, et cetera. So I think we are faced with a situation where if a politician wants to invoke an alternative expertise, it's very easy to do that. That's where you need a debate. You want to be clear. What is it that you want? I'm very clear. I agree with Surjit. We ought to be more open than we are. And by the way, give credit, the biggest credit, I think, you could give the government is the signature of the FTAs with both UK and EU. Those are the main ones. I think we should carry that further and apply to join the CPTPP, which is the Asian group.
0: Right.
7: Doesn't have China in it. So our industry is very reluctant to join a group which includes China. Okay. But is there any reason not to join the CPTPP?
0: Okay.
7: It's surprising that, you know, when we're not, this is not an issue which is debated. People are not asked, why aren't we doing that? And that's what you need to do. You know, President Trump described India as a tariff king. And quite honestly, he was not wrong. Because as Surjit says, we were continuing to be tariff kings wrongly. But all said and done, when we've signed an FTA with the EU, signed one with the UK, and if we would also join CPTPP, nobody could say that we are tariff kings. So let's give that signal.
0: Okay. I think, you know, what I've learned from this is that we started off by questioning methodology, and all my guests, Neelkanth was also with us, say, forget that. That's not the question at the moment top of the mind. The question lies in sustaining growth momentum, in the challenges that lie ahead, and the question of a Viksit Bharat that will require, I think, as most economists say, 10% plus sustained growth over the next 20 years. You need to think bigger, you need to think larger, you need to open your minds and explore different areas when it comes to the challenges and opportunities that lie ahead. Montek Singh Ahluwalia, Dr. Surjit Bhalla and Dr. Neelkanth Mishra for joining me here on this very special show. Thank you all so much.
7: Thanks very much.
8: Pleasure.
0: Okay, that's just about all that we could pack in on tonight's show. Thanks very much for watching. Stay well, stay safe. Good night, Shubhratri, Jai Hind, Namaskar.

0: One viral picture had fans convinced Nayanthara had made the ultimate sacrifice for her upcoming films. But there's just one problem. It never happened. Viral pictures featuring actor Nayanthara at Tirumala Temple sent social media into a frenzy. The images depict the actor appearing to have shaved her head completely. The pictures surfaced amid buzz around Nayanthara's upcoming films, including Toxic with Yash.
1: ಇಡೀ ಸಿಟಿನ ನೀನು ಆಳ್ಬೇಕು.
0: And the tentatively titled SVC 63 opposite Salman Khan. On social media, several users shared the images and claimed that she had shaved her head at Tirumala. However, the images have been altered and the internet users pointed to signs that they were AI generated rather than actual photographs from her visit. Claims that Nayanthara shaved her head during a visit to Tirumala are baseless. The widely shared images originate from an April trip to the temple with her husband Vignesh Shivan. While authentic photographs show her hair untouched, digitally altered versions have edited her appearance to make her look bald, while keeping her attire and earrings identical. In the original pictures, Nayanthara's hair is clearly intact. So, the verdict is clear. Nayanthara did not shave her head for her upcoming films. What looked like a dramatic act of devotion was actually a digital makeover. Meanwhile, Nayanthara will be next seen in Toxic, which features actor Yash in the lead role. The film also features actors Kiara Advani, Tara Sutaria, Rukmini Vasant and Huma Qureshi.
2: The heat is rising in the Tamil Nadu Assembly and the war of words between the TVK and the DMK has now reached a boiling point. The face-off triggered an uproar, with DMK's O. Paneerselvam urging the speaker to expunge the controversial remarks. But the showdown did not end there. Udayanidhi then turned his guns on the Vijay government over its much-touted gold scheme. And the sparring soon shifted to another flashpoint, law and order in Tamil Nadu. With TVK and the DMK once again locking horns on the assembly floor, the Vijay Udayanidhi face-off has turned the Tamil Nadu assembly into a battleground. And with tempers flaring and attacks getting sharper, this war of words may be far from over. With Pramod Madhav, Anaga Keshav, Apurva Jayachandran, Bureau Report, India Today.
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and welcome you watching India First. I'm Gaurav Sawant. Uttar Pradesh Chief Minister Yogi Adityanath, he said the cat among pigeons. He was speaking at Panchayat Aaj Tak, our event at Mathura. He hailed his government's tough laws on paper leak. He insisted that paper leak mafia are not operating in Uttar Pradesh. They're scared. Not only will they go to jail, but their properties, properties of their parents and grandparents, baap dadao ki sampatti kurk ho jayegi, or words to that effect, that in case they're caught leaking examination or compromising recruitment examinations, they will face stern action, including seizure of their ancestral properties. Yogi Adityanath then hit out at the Samajwadi Party. He compared Uttar Pradesh pre-2017. 2017 is when he first became chief minister. Pre-2017 and post-2017. He said pre-2017, when you heard of Uttar Pradesh, you heard of riots in UP, curfew, violence. And he said post-2017, and now there is no curfew, there is no danga, no riots. He said, na curfew, na danga, sab changa. His sharpest attack was on the issue of aastha, devotion, faith, belief. He spoke of Ayodhya. He spoke of Mathura. Remember, he was speaking at the Shri Krishna Janmabhoomi in Mathura and just ahead of Janmashtami. He spoke of Kashi. Yogi Adityanath accused past governments, including the Samajwadi Party government in Uttar Pradesh in the past, of insulting or tarnishing the cultural ethos of the Braj Bhumi, of Awadh, Ayodhya, Mathura and Kashi. He said that the Samajwadi Party saw Aastha and Hindu Aastha specifically as communalism. He said his government is focusing on spiritual tourism and that will benefit Uttar Pradesh. He highlighted his government's achievements and arrangements, for example, for the Kanwadiyas. He pitched for BJP's record

0: He said, this is a government that protects Aastha and it protects devotees, faith and devotees, and brings in development. Listen in, he was speaking exclusively to India Today, to Aaj Tak at Panchayat Aaj Tak in Mathura. Listen in.
1: 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प्राप्त की है।
0: And shifting focus to the other big story, the new CEO of the Shri Ram Mandir at Ayodhya, he's hit the ground running. He attended his first meeting at the Shri Ram Janmabhoomi Tirth Kshetra office. He was briefed about administrative systems and accounting at the Shri Ram Mandir. Air Marshal Jitendra Mishra spoke to journalists. He says his first task is to understand his responsibilities and then he will work on the roadmap. But even before the Operation Sindoor hero settles in his new role, his appointment has triggered a political war. Congress leader Rashid Alvi, for example, he's questioned what a former veteran or a veteran of the Indian Air Force, a former Air Officer Commanding in Chief of Western Air Command, had to do with the Shri Ram temple. He asked whether there is a hidden truth about Operation Sindoor behind this appointment. What does he mean by that? Congress MP Imran Masood, he says Air Marshal Jitendra Mishra has been caught in the Rashtriya Swayamsevak Sangh web, a web that's been spun by the RSS, arguing saints should be managing temples and not soldiers. And it's not just the Congress. The Indian Union Muslim League, IUML, leader Harris Biran, now he's called this decision questionable. He's accused the government of appointing their people into the Shri Ram temple. The BJP hit back and hard, saying this criticism has only exposed the mindset of the Dimagi Naxals. They accused the Congress of repeatedly insulting Indian Armed Forces. So a decorated veteran who commanded the Western Air Command during Operation Sindoor and was awarded the Sarvottam Yudh Seva Medal for his role in higher direction of war finds his latest assignment at the center of another battle, this time a political battle. We get you more in this report.
2: Air Force veteran, a decorated war hero, the man who headed the Western Air Command during Operation Sindoor, a Sarvottam Yudh Seva Medal awardee, an officer who spent nearly four decades serving the nation. And now, after Air Command, retired Air Marshal Jitendra Mishra is following Ram Lalla's command.
3: They were looking for a person who they thought would be able to fulfill those responsibilities. And like I said, that I'm thankful to the search committee and the trust for having selected me. And I look forward to doing my bit in the responsibilities that have been placed on my shoulder.
2: Barely a day after being handed the responsibility of helping restore the faith of Ram Bhakts, the newly appointed Ram Mandir Trust CEO has hit the ground running, arriving in Ayodhya and taking charge.
4: My heart is full of gratitude, and I consider myself the most fortunate person today to have been given this responsibility twice in my life. Ek baar rashtra seva ke liye aur abhi Shri Ram ke mandir ki aur Shri Ram bhakton ke liye. Mandir ke organization aur administration ke liye.
2: And the task before him is formidable. Challenge number one, win back the trust of devotees after the Chanda Chori controversy. Challenge number two, ensure every rupee offered by devotees is safe and accounted for. Third, bring great transparency to the temple's finances. And fourth and fifth, plug gaps in CCTV and security, while ensuring smoother crowd management for lakhs of devotees. But even before the veteran settles into his new mission, the India bloc is raising red flags over his appointment. Congress MP Imran Masood claims the retired Air Marshal has been caught in the RSS web, while other voices are questioning whether his appointment is linked to hiding something about Operation Sindoor.
5: भाई ये काम साधु संतों का है. अब एयर मार्शल साहब ने हवाई जहाज उड़ाया, हवाई जहाज उड़ा लेते, अब इनके आरएसएस के जंगल में फंस गए हो. अब कल को ये भी बेचारे बदनाम होकर बाहर निकलेंगे.
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2: Congress ally IUML went a step further, calling retired Air Marshal Jitendra Mishra the government's own man.
7: Nothing has been done by the government. Now, so therefore, to distract the Ram devotees from this Chanda Chori, now they have brought in a new CEO and a set of board members over there.
2: The BJP has hit back, saying the opposition's Dimagi Naxal mindset stands exposed.
8: जितेंद्र मिश्रा जी की नियुक्ति को लेकर जो शर्मनाक बयान दिया है, उसने उनके दिमागी नक्सल की असली पहचान दुनिया के सामने कर दी है. अब यह साबित हो गया है कि सेना का अपमान ही कांग्रेस की दिमागी नक्सल की असली पहचान है.
2: A man trusted with defending India's skies has now been trusted with safeguarding the faith and offerings of millions. But if even four decades in uniform cannot put a decorated veteran above political suspicion, has the opposition's distrust now crossed all limits? Bureau Report, India Today.
0: So there are two strands of this discussion. One, Yogi Adityanath attacking the opposition, saying when they were at the helm of affairs, Sanatan Astha, Hindu Astha was under attack, whether it was the Samajwadi Party or the Congress. They insulted Hindu faith, whether it's in Ayodhya, then Mathura even now, and Kashi. He also pointed to the issue how Kavariyas were harassed during previous regimes. What's also equally interesting is the counter-attack or the attack by the opposition. Senior Congress leader Rashid Alvi, for example, saying the current BJP government is appointing Supreme Court judges as governors or members of Rajya Sabha. This raises doubts in members. Now you've appointed a retired, he said air chief or words to the effect, but air officer commanding in chief, Western Air Command, as the CEO of Ram Mandir Trust. What does he have to do with this? I wonder if there is some hidden truth behind Operation Sindoor that led to his appointment as CEO. The BJP says this reflects Dimagi Naxal mindset. I want to bring in Pankhuri Pathak, spokesperson of the Congress Party, joining us. Sanju Verma, national spokesperson of the BJP, joining us. Ashutosh joins us as a political analyst, as does Sujata Pandey. Welcome. Pankhuri, you want to go first on what Rashid Alvi is trying to say when he says, is something being hidden about Operation Sindoor, or what's the effect? Why is an air marshal being appointed CEO of the Sri Ram Mandir Trust?
9: Good evening. Well, as far as I know, Mr. Rashid Alvi is not the designated spokesperson of the Congress Party. And his opinions in no way are the Congress Party's official stand. So
0: you're distancing yourself from Rashid Alvi's statement. Distancing yourself. I mean, the Congress Party is distancing itself from what Rashid Alvi says.
9: We don't need to distance ourselves because that is not our statement in the first place. He has said something to the media. I think he's the best person to answer why he has said what he has said. That's not the official statement of the Congress Party. Our concerns are completely different. Our concerns regarding what's going on in the Ram Temple are regarding the accountability as to what has happened previously. We saw the corruption and the loot happened in the that happened in the Ram Temple. The people of India still don't have answers to that. So that's the question that the Congress has been raising. We have asked for a forensic audit. We are still waiting for the Supreme Court's further directions in this matter. So our concerns regarding the Ram Mandir are completely different, and they are related to the accountability and the loot that has happened, and how the government plans to, and the new CEO of course plan to recover the money that was looted from the Ram Mandir. So those are our concerns. Any other person saying has nothing to do with the Congress.
0: Any other person is a senior leader of your party, as is Imran Masood, and I'll come to Imran Masood in just a moment. But Sanju Verma, respond to the Congress Party saying individual leaders may make statements, but it is the forensic audit that the Congress Party seeks in the Chanda Chori or the Daan Chori at the Sri Ram Mandir, and the roadmap to recover the loot, as the Congress Party puts it, ma'am. Okay, request you to unmute yourself. Okay, you're still on mute. Nope, you're not audible. We'll try and refix that audio in just a moment. But Ashutosh, you want to take this now. Is the Congress speaking in multiple voices? What do you make of what Rashid Alvi said and what Imran Masood said, sir? Ashutosh, can you hear me?
10: Yeah, I can hear you.
0: Go ahead, sir.
10: Can you repeat your question? Because I just lost hearing.
0: Okay. My question was, what is your reading of Rashid Alvi raising a question about the appointment of Air Marshal Mishra as the CEO of the Ram Mandir, saying, is there something about Operation Sindoor that the government wants to hide, or words to the effect?
10: See, Gaurav, it's a nonsensical. It has no meaning. I think sometimes one should keep his mouth shut and not to comment on this. We all have a high respect for the CEO, and he is the highest decorated officer. And anybody and everybody has a right to have an opinion, has an ideology, as long as it doesn't reflect in their functioning. Nobody should have an objection to that. And I'm nobody to say that he can't be an RSS member or somebody can't be the Congress member. As long as he's doing his job with competence, and he has done his job with competence, he is a decorated officer, and let's stop there. Now he will be just how he cleanses the entire trust. Does he bring some kind of discipline into the trust? Can he stop the theft in the trust? That should be his. That should be the way to judge him, whether he succeeds as a CEO or not succeed as a CEO. Whatever he has done as an officer, I think that's the past. Now the future is there.
0: Okay, Sanju Verma, if you can hear me, and if we have your audio link back, what is your reading of what Rashid Alvi says, or Imran Masood, again senior Congress Party leader and member of Parliament, Imran Masood? He says Running a temple is the job of saints and priests. An air marshal is someone who flies a plane. He should have continued flying planes. He's just got entangled in a web spun by the RSS. Pankhuri Pathak says that's not our statement, not our official statement. All we want to see is a forensic audit of Chanda Chori and how that money will be brought back.
9: Gaurav, am I audible now?
0: Strength 5, go ahead, ma'am.
9: Okay, so my first point is this. Rashid Alvi is a senior Congress leader. And for anybody from the Congress party to say, oh, that was his personal remark, that's not the official position of the Congress party, that's a whole lot of hogwash. Do you remember there's a man called Sandeep Dixit, the son of former Delhi Chief Minister Sheila Dixit? Sandeep Dixit called former CDS Bipin Rawat Sadak ka Gunda. And what did Rahul Gandhi and the Darbari ecosystem say? Are ye to Sandeep Dixit ka personal statement hai. Sam Pitroda, who runs overseas Congress, said South Indians look like Africans and East Indians look like Chinese, being so racial in his comments. But what did the Darbari ecosystem say? Ye to Pitroda ke personal comments hai. So the limited point is, Rashid Alvi said something, and if you are saying that was his personal statement, what action is the Congress party going to take against Rashid Alvi? Point number one. Point number two, please understand, Gaurav. Rashid Alvi and Imran Masood are repeat offenders. Do you remember after Tahir Hussain was convicted by the court, what did Imran Masood say? Ye Tahir Hussain ki jagah, yadi inka naam Kapil hota na, to kabhi court inko convict hi nahi karti. And the entire Darbari ecosystem was clapping from the sidelines. So the limited point I'm making is, what is the big deal if former Air Marshal Jitendra Mishra has been made the CEO of the Ram Janmabhoomi Mandir Trust? Because I'll just give you two examples.
0: Go ahead.
9: Yes. My only limited point is this. There have been instances in the past when professionals have been given political positions. Do you remember a man called Ashwani Kumar? He was the head of CBI, and the Congress made him the governor of Nagaland. Do you remember a man called Nikhil Kumar? He was the head of National Security Guards, NSG, and he was made the governor of Kerala in 2013. So I fail to understand if the Congress in the past has made people from the armed forces or other services, given them political appointments, how is it that Jitendra Mishra being appointed in the highest body of the Ram Mandir Trust has raised such a stink? I simply don't understand the hypocrisy. And my final point is this, Gaurav, 10 seconds more. When the surgical strike happened, the Congress ecosystem said, ye to khoon ki dalali hai. When the
0: What you haven't answered is the question that Pankhuri Pathak raised, ma'am. Forensic audit and daan chori, how will that daan be brought back? That's what devotees are more interested in, as is the opposition. That question hasn't been answered.
9: Gaurav, tell me one thing. You know, the Congress asks the BJP and the RSS questions on Ram Mandir Trust. The moment the whistleblower made the allegations, an SIT was formed by the Yogi Adityanath government. More than 16 people were arrested. FIRs were lodged. Champat Rai, Anil Mishra are no longer a part of the governing trustee board. Okay. There is a new CEO today who's in place. But tell me, the gold chori at Sabarimala happened in 2011. Who was the chief minister in 2011 in Kerala? A man called Uman Chandy from the Congress party. After 15 years, again, you have V.D. Satheeshan as the Kerala Chief Minister from Congress. And do you know 3 weeks back what the Kerala High Court told V.D. Satheeshan? Why have you not filed FIRs? Why have you not constituted an SMP? Why have you
0: Pankhuri
9: not Pathak, made
0: you want to quickly respond? There's a direct counter-attack or a counter-charge being leveled by the BJP on the Congress, accusing the Congress of double standards. The questions you raised, has she answered them to your satisfaction? And respond to the point she has raised before I bring in Sujatha Pathak into this conversation.
11: Well, I understand the BJP has its own agenda, and they are going to unnecessarily talk about the statements given by a few people. Interestingly, I was just seeing Imran Masood's statement, and he's saying exactly what Mahant Raju Das, who we all know is close to the BJP, is saying. So people are
9: going to have their own opinions. But the Congress, okay, on the other hand, I would say, we think this is a step in the right direction. Appointing an Air Force veteran, it could be a good step restoring the trust in the management, because earlier the people who were leading the original trust, they were people from the RSS, from the Sangh Parivar, and we also what they did. The kind
0: Fair
9: of
0: enough.
9: Corruption...
0: But you, haven't answered, the question that Sanju Verma asked. You haven't answered the question that Sanju Verma specifically asked. When there are allegations of temple of Danchori in a Congress-ruled state, that is where the Congress is being accused of double standards, ma'am. Pankhuri Pathak.
9: Gaurav, today,
12: Gaurav, can I come
9: Are you asking that question to me?
0: Yes.
9: I think the BJP has no right to question us when the corruption that has come out in the case of the Ram Mandir was carried under the nose of the people handpicked by the Prime Minister himself. When these were the people who were RSS and Sangh Parivar functionaries, and they have still not answered, they have not been held accountable. So you cannot, you know, when you are not answering to the public and when you are in power, you cannot... You keep on asking questions while not really giving any, not
0: Fair
9: acting
0: enough.
9: On
0: if
9: such
0: that is your response, okay, Sanju Verma wants to quickly respond.
9: So
0: Sanju Verma,
9: no right
0: quickly
9: to ask
0: respond.
9: Those questions in the first place.
0: You respond, okay? Sanju Verma wants to respond. Yes.
12: Gaurav, it is a classic case of being similar in nature of the crime. One is Uttar Pradesh ruled by BJP. One is a Congress-ruled state, Kerala. Dono jaga chori hui. One is Ram Mandir mein and the other Sabarimala temple gold theft. How is it that BJP ruled state mein FIR bhi hui, people have been booked, arrests have been made, SIT has been constituted, and the Kerala High Court, not Sanju Verma, has, you know, hauled VD Satishan Congress government over the coals, saying why no SIT? Due to the Sabarimala gold theft which happened 15 years back.
9: Sanjuji,
12: why
9: no
12: FIR?
9: Has been taken
12: why no people have been booked? And my final point. Please
9: can
12: tell her to keep point. I did not
9: there are still questions that have not been answered.
12: When I finish, Gaurav,
0: okay,
12: this is not done. I did
0: yes,
12: not interject.
0: One by one.
12: Yes,
0: one by
12: my
0: one.
12: Final point. My final point is this. Congress giving lectures to BJP on political morality without resolving the Sabarimala gold theft issue is absolutely laughable. And I will just end by saying one thing to Rashid Alvi. 1 minute. He spoke about Supreme Court judges ko bhi idhar udhar position mil rahi hai. Mr. Rashid Alvi, do you remember a man called Ranganath Mishra? He was the Chief Justice of India. Gave the Congress party a clean sheet in the 1984 Sikh genocide, after which Ranganath Mishra was sent to the Rajya Sabha by the Congress party. And Mr. Rashid Alvi, do you remember? Last example. There is a man called Bahrul Islam. He was a Rajya Sabha member, then made as the Chief Justice of the Guwahati High Court by the Congress party, and then went to the Supreme Court, and then again sent to the Rajya Sabha by the Congress party. So Mr. Rashid Alvi, don't throw stones because your own house is made.
0: I'll get Ashutosh
12: glass
0: to respond to that, but I want to quickly bring in Sujata Pathak into this conversation, because either ways, whether you look at Sabarimala or you look at Ayodhya, it's the devotees who are, one, at the receiving end. Two, your reading of Air Marshal Jitendra Mishra's appointment, is it a step towards professionalism and transparency? But then the opposition says, what are his powers if he's still reporting to the trust? He's been appointed CEO. What is his defined authority?
13: Gaurav, so you've come to me at the last, and my name is Sujata Pandey. So I think you got confused with Pankhuri Pathak. So
0: yes,
13: let's just take
0: Pandey.
13: Your questions one by one. First is, I think to question Air Marshal's appointment of decorated officer, people who could not win a medal in their school, and to question someone who has defended Indian skies for all his life is actually shows political desperation and moral bankruptcy. You know, people of India may have ideological preferences. They might support this party or that party. But I am very sure that the people of this country are very much with the people of the army and the air force. And they know that people who defended us in every time should not be questioned. I think they, when it comes to discipline and transparency, army, air forces, navy comes first. And that is why it must be going on the minds of the committee when they selected him out of 5,500 applicants after 2 months of rigorous, you know, scrutiny okay. and AI examination of the past. So that is one. Then secondly, they took question that the air marshal, I think the Congress has